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6: Warm night on the way as we'll look for temperatures with fair skies dropping back into the 60s. We'll get back into the 80s with initial humidity on Wednesday. And a front coming through, there will be the chance of a passing thunderstorm just after midday. And then we fade back into the 60s for both Thursday and Friday with partial sunshine. And in the 60s for the weekend, we're going to watch a system slowly approach from the west. From the Stormwatch 9 Weather Center, I'm meteorologist Kevin Skorupa.
7: He's here. 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
8: Hello, America. 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Our number, 877-381-3811, 877-381-3811. Rich, can you, let's see. I have a problem with my screen here, believe it or not. You sent this to me. One second, folks. I got to find something here. The post the president made today, do you have that there? Any chance that you can send it again? Because I can't find it. I found it. Here we go. The president posted this last night, became aware of it today, because the War Powers Act vote in the U.S. Senate that's been taking place, they had a preliminary vote 50-47, which he lost. but a lot of the Republican senators, or at least enough of them, were not there. You should know right now in the race in the 4th Congressional District in Kentucky between Gowran and Massey. Gowran, it's early yet, but it is what it is, has a very significant lead. It looked like about 13 points. So we shall see. We're going to keep an eye on that one. In the end, Massey basically was saying he was running against the Israeli lobby. I don't get it. These guys are kind of nuts anymore. But no, he was running against Trump. He didn't want to, but Trump was definitely running against him, if you will. And so I had written this a couple of months ago on the War Powers Act, because I think what Congress is doing is outrageous, quite frankly, from a constitutional perspective, and a lot of constitutionalists agree with me. So I had posted this, and the president reposted it last night. The truth about war powers. Fact: no president of either party has accepted the constitutionality of the 1973 War Powers Act. Every president is viewed it as a violation of separation of power, the president's Article II plenary power to run foreign policy and his authority as commander-in-chief. Fact: the Supreme Court has never ruled on the act's constitutionality and likely never will. Indeed, Congress itself is split on the issue, with Democrats supporting Democrat presidents and Republicans supporting Republican presidents. The War Powers Act is nothing but a political tool used by members of Congress, typically against the president of the opposite party. And their arguments mostly switch from one side to the other, depending on who the president is. Fact: the first draft of the Constitution of the United States provided that Congress would have the power to make war. The delegates at the Constitutional Convention rejected that language and changed it to declare war, intentionally watering it down because they did not believe a body with numerous members was institutionally capable of making such decisions. Well, that, by God, is true. Fact: to declare war does not result in making war. For example, if Congress were to declare war and a president refused to accept such a declaration, Congress can't force the commander-in-chief to execute such a war. Congress declaring war, which it has done a mere 11 times, mostly during World War II, since the nation's founding, is essentially the highest means by which it can proclaim its support for a war. It is not a condition precedent to making war, and never has been. Fact: the only power Congress has to prevent a military operation is the power of the purse. That said, a president who is commander-in-chief has authorized military action will not sign such a bill, for it's intended to prevent what he has already commanded. Therefore, Congress would need a two-thirds majority of both houses to override his veto. In other words, a president has broad power to take military action. It seems to be growing. Gallrein at 57%, Massey at 43%. Again, there's a lot of vote that hasn't counted yet, but we're talking about a congressional district. I don't know how he's going to make that up. Do you, Mr. Producer? I don't think so. And then last fact on this War Powers Act, other than the vice president, the president is the only federal official elected by the entirety of the people. In addition to the institutional impossibility of war powers and decisions in the hands of a multi-member body like Congress, the president is the only official who is elected to, among other things, serve as commander-in-chief. Now, this is the bottom line, the short answer to those who keep bringing up the War Powers Act and so forth. Now, I want to make it clear, this call board, we have 8 slots for 8 callers, and it has been full all night. It's full most nights, but it got filled up right away when I posed the question about Iran. And I understand this isn't a scientific poll of any kind, but it's clear that almost every single caller, as best as I can discern, that we've spoken to wants us to finish the job. Finish the job. Let's go to Jeffrey in Georgia. The great WFLA, how are you?
9: Great. Because your comments here on the War Powers Act is exactly why I listen to you, Mark. Listen, I live down in an area where we had a football coach, Bobby Bowden, who used to do a lot of fakes to win a lot of football games. I think the president ought to keep going ahead and having all these discussions about what they're going to do. In the meantime, the United States generals, hopefully they're creative, get in there with the Kurds, make a deal with them that this time they'll keep. Allow the Kurds to make a incursion into Iran to draw these Islamic radicals into fighting the Kurds, and we and Israel give them air support and take out their military on the ground.
8: I kind of like that idea.
9: There.
8: Yeah, that's not a bad idea. Whether it's the Kurds, the Iranians, or even others, arm them and give them the air support, give them the tactical, you know, information that they need, the satellite information to target. I mean, we've kind of been in this ceasefire, what now, Jeffrey, about 6 weeks? I think this would have been over already if we had perhaps done that. This isn't a criticism of anybody. I'm just giving my own opinion. Excellent call, my friend. Thank you. Let's go to Chip, Alexandria, Virginia, the great WMAL. Chip, go right ahead, please.
10: Hello, Mark. As I listen to the callers, I get somewhat disconcerted when I compare our present population with the World War II generation. And when I hear people whining about $5 gas and, oh, maybe two more months and blah, blah, blah. And if they would really be whining if they experience a nuclear attack, but that doesn't even enter their mind.
8: You know, your point is a very, very important point. And I think the reason for this is we feel so safe and comfortable here. Because we are safe and comfortable, but we are not safe and comfortable from a nuclear missile. And you're so right. And so I think people just don't want to believe that it's a threat. They don't want to believe it's possible. Particularly when you have an entire party, the Democrat Party, many in the media, and these isolationist neo-fascists going on and on and on about, oh, they weren't going to threaten us, oh, they were forever away, oh, and on and on and on. In other words, they give them a reason to hang on to in disbelief. But they better believe these sort of things, because you're right. The only way to prove them wrong is for a nuclear missile to hit the United States.
10: That's about it. The other thing, though, is we need solidarity. World War II, there was a lot of objection to getting into the war and all that, but after Pearl Harbor, everybody came together, and it was not a question of send the troops in. Their sons went. They mm-hmm. went. And that's the... We're too soft on it. I'm a Vietnam veteran, so I'm a little old to go. But this is important enough. I would be willing to. But I just worry, because it seems like we've lost that solidarity, and we've got a bunch of lazy, just completely spoiled people that are, oh, it's $5 a gallon. Well, no, I'm not going to put up with that. And it's crazy.
8: Or I want free food. Or I want free housing. Or I want this. Or I want that, even though they haven't earned it. Or that guy's too rich. Take his money. Give it to me. Or give it to somebody else. I know where you're coming from, Chip. And I want to thank you for your service, man. God bless you. Terrific. We'll be right back.
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0: I'll make a deal with you in the audience, people who are calling. We'll do this till the bottom of the hour, and then we'll move on. But the phone board has been slammed since the moment I opened my mouth and encouraged you to call in. And I want to get to as many of you as I can. And it's obvious in this audience, which is admittedly conservative, but it's pro-Trump and pro-MAGA, and you've been with me a long time, you want this job finished. You want this regime destroyed. And you're extremely patriotic. I'm very proud of all of you, by the way. You don't have to share my opinion. Simply don't. That's not the point of this exercise. We keep hearing about polls, and I want to know where the base stands. Let's see. Let's go to Steve, Woodbridge Township, New Jersey, the great WABC. Go right ahead, please.
1: Hey, Mark.
0: Steve,
1: count me in on the side. Can you hear me, Mark?
0: Yes, sir. Sorry.
1: Mark, can you hear me?
0: Yes,
1: okay,
0: sir.
1: Okay. Count me in. Let's go in and take it out. Take them out. Finish the job with the help of our allies here, Israel. I heard years ago, and you probably have more insight here. I'm understood with all the weaponry and the intelligence they have, they could finish the job themselves. However, we shouldn't abandon our ally. They know Israel, the Israelis. They know where going on the ground, where these skunks are hiding, can get the weapons to the good Iranians, and we just have to back them up in the air. Right? I think President Trump is concerned about two things. He's concerned about civilian casualties, and if we wreck the joint, we own it. We can't worry about that. I think as you've noted, World War II, Japan, all right? This is like a conflict, but still, it's the same thing. We've got to eliminate this enemy. I agree with what that guy said a few callers ago. I'm a year younger than him when this Iranian regime took power. All right, they've been a thorn in our side, and I do believe they'll get nukes. They'll use them, if not as a dirty bomb. So there is no doubt in my mind with our ally Israel, we could end this real quick. Mark, this isn't really even a war if you think about it. They're not fighting back, right? When
0: You're
1: they
0: right.
1: do launch, they're hitting
0: their... All right, stop there. That is a great point. That is a great point. They're certainly not fighting, hitting our country or fighting back. It's a great point. Go ahead. I'm sorry.
1: Let me also add this. I've been with you since you started Sunday afternoons on WABC.
0: Wow, 24 years, Rich? How long has that been? 24 years, man. That's very kind of you.
1: I met you at Bookends in 2005. You signed my book, your first book that you put out with the Men in Black. We talked a little bit. I still have that. But let me say this, and I'll end on this note. For the last 6 years, so since the big guy left, nobody does this better than you. Keep up the good work.
0: Okay? Oh, you're really sweet. Thank you. It's a great honor. It's a great honor. All right, let's go to, I'm trying to hit all parts of the country. Let us go to George, Chicago, Illinois, the great WLS. How are you, George?
2: I'm good, Mark. How are you?
0: Very well, thank you, sir. Go ahead.
2: Two options, Mark.
0: Yeah.
2: Knowing the president wants to inflict, win the battle of war, I suggest inflicting financial harm with limited actual harm might be a really good approach. Two of them. One,
0: yeah.
2: Commandeer a tanker, an oil tanker owned by Iran, loaded with oil. Commandeer it and take it off to Europe or wherever and give it to people, the countries that need it, every 2 to 4 days until they agree to surrender. Second point, destroy an Iranian oil storage tank every 2 to 4 days and repeat as necessary, same thing. Just beat them with 1,000 lashes as opposed to destroying the entire infrastructure or waiting forever, which is a bad idea.
0: I agree. That's not a bad idea. And we got a great Treasury Secretary who could do it, too. All right, brother. Thank you for your call. Jody, Wichita, Kansas, the great KNSS. How are you?
3: Doing fine, Mark. Thanks. First of all, negotiation means one thing and one thing only. Give us your uranium and set a deadline. And I don't mean 3 weeks. I don't mean 3 days. 24 to 48 hours, because we know they're not going to do it. and then start bombing again, with the major target being the Revolutionary Guard. Go after them hard, and then arm the people. And then the final thing is you turn Israel loose, period.
0: I think that would do it, Steve. I think that's a great idea. Thank you, my friend. Let's go to Joseph, Fairfield, Connecticut, Sirius XM Satellite. Go right ahead, please.
4: Hello, Mark. Remember we spoke about the Just War doctrines?
0: I do. Yeah, you're a sharp dude. I remember you.
4: So, Professor Joe, I used to speak with you many years ago also. But I think it's a mistake if people underestimate the strategy of this great president, President
0: Well,
4: Donald
0: let me
4: Trump.
0: Ask you this. What is the strategy the next 72 hours?
4: Well, I think he's waiting. Remember, there's the Gerald Ford has just come back from 11 months out, and that naval group has to be redeployed, and it'll be going out there.
0: No, that would take a month or two, so that's not going to happen.
4: Right, well, I think there's two groups out there now already.
0: There are two groups, and there's plenty of firepower.
4: Right. So I think he's just holding off, waiting for the right time. Because as I remember last week, they said that that Iran had allowed some ships to go through. Now, how did they control the straits? By the mines. So to remove those mines, underwater mines, that really at three levels, is the subsurface, is the floating ones, that's taking some time. That's the only way they can be controlling the straits. Because if we control the straits, then why aren't these...
0: My concern is the closer we get to these midterm elections, and that has a big impact on the White House, the Republicans, and so forth, the harder this is going to get for us. And so I slightly disagree with you, Joseph, which is blanker, get off the pot. That's it.
4: No,
0: I don't think... See, what troubles me a little, and this isn't about Trump or anything else, what troubles me a little bit is they were on their back militarily after about 3.5 weeks, and then we stopped. They're on their back, use the tri-leg stool, military, economic, and arm the people. We're not arming the people. I don't know why. We can't find them. That's not the first time that's happened. We find enough, and we train them, and there are people who support the prince, the would-be Shah, who would be there for 100 days and then turn it over to a democratic society, whatever it is. Whatever it is. I mean, there are opposition groups in there, and I just wonder if our CIA is up to it. I know it was up to it under Bill Casey. I know it was up to it in the Reagan era. But this was a very, very important part of the Reagan doctrine, which is why we never sent troops into these places. We armed friendlies against the enemy. All right, Joseph, sorry, I got to run. We'll be right back.

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8: Warm night on the way as we'll look for temperatures with fair skies dropping back into the 60s. We'll get back into the 80s with initial humidity on Wednesday. And a front coming through, there will be the chance of a passing thunderstorm just after midday. And then we fade back into the 60s for both Thursday and Friday with partial sunshine. And in the 60s for the weekend, we're going to watch a system slowly approach from the west. From the Stormwatch 9 Weather Center, I'm meteorologist Kevin Scarupa.
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0: This is the Octagon of Talk Radio, the Mark Levin Show. 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
1: MMA, I've been watching MMA for 20 years when they used to fight, maybe more than 20 years. Like outside of Las Vegas, they used to put up chicken wire. You might have a 420-pound guy fighting a guy who's about 210 pounds. The rules were limited. It's much, much better now. It's great, as a matter of fact. So I've been a fan. The next thing I know, all these hosts are fans of MMA and UFC in particular. Remember that, Mr. Producer? I told you about 15 years ago. What the hell's going on here? No, it's easy to get caught up in it. I really, really love it. If it's not my favorite sport, it's one of them. And same with football. One of the reasons is I can't do it. I always admire people who do things I cannot do. I've mentioned this in the past when our house in Virginia was built almost 25 years ago. I would go out there every day, every other day, on the weekends, and I would just watch these construction workers. They are amazing. Amazing. You know, I work with my brain. That's okay to a point, but these guys work with their hands and their brains, and you got to work with them in a coordinated way. I mean, it's just incredible. These guys on the roofs, I can't, the bricklayers, all of you, it's just incredible. The plumbers, the electricians, just incredible. Even guys today, the HVAC guys, you know, the this guy, the that guy, they're just incredible. And not only that, they do a lot of the same thing every day, day in and day out, and they have great attitudes, the vast majority of them. They like what they're doing. That's America. That really is. Not these a-holes running around in the streets, you know, with scarves covering their face, talking about destroying America. This is disgusting to me. I'll give you another one. You'll laugh. I love going to pizzerias. I'll kind of sit in the corner. I'll get a steak sandwich typically because, you know, I'm lactose intolerant, or I'll get a weird pizza with no cheese, which is kind of a killer, but nonetheless. I watch these guys spin the dough into pizzas. Now, for them, it's nothing, I get. But for me, it's like, that is cool, cool, and cool again. Really. Very cool. I'll give you another one. Our trucker buddies. I watch these guys drive these 18-wheel. I don't know how you do it. My wife and I, we were in, where was it? Somewhere in Florida. Key West. Right at the tip of the southern point of Florida. These streets are narrow, okay? This guy's in an 18-wheeler because he's got to deliver the food, you know, for the restaurants and some cafes. So I yelled out of this window. I said, how the hell do you do that? And he smiled at me and he threw up his hands. He said, it becomes second nature. I'd be scared to death. Or these pilots or these... Have you ever thought about how the hell do these massive planes, these jets, get off the ground? I know there's all kinds of physics, but not to me. I'm going, holy mackerel, how do they get this in the air and keep it in the air? So all these things fascinate me. They all fascinate me. I'll give you another one. When I look at a gemstone in a ring, I wonder, what gem is it? I figure it out because I kind of collect gems, and then I think, where did this come from? Well, Mark, it came from the jewelry store. No, that's not what I'm talking about. This had to be mined somewhere, out of a mountain, out of a valley, out of a river. And they typically are very, very distant places, distant from civilization. And the people who live there are the ones mining these things. Whether it was Australia with their yellow diamonds, pink diamonds, which they don't really have available anymore, or things of that sort. The continent of Africa has a zillion types of magnificent gems. Brazil as well, and obviously parts of Asia and Europe, but just the United States, of course. I always wonder, mining is a tough, tough thing to do. Whether you're mining for gems or coal or whatever, it's just a tough, tough job. So my mind goes there like, I wonder where this is. I wonder where this took place. and then to cut it, polish it. It just, these things I find incredible. Want to hear one more? I'll look at like a bag of potato chips. I'll think to myself, okay, somebody had to grow the potatoes, somebody had to harvest the potatoes, somebody had to peel the potatoes, or a machine they had to operate and slice them, and then, you know, cook them in oil, and then put them in a bag, and then put them in a truck, and somebody's driving the truck, and that's how my mind works. It's weird, I know, but it puts things in perspective. You understand what I mean? So when people say, socialism! Socialism is just a bunch of left-wing goons and thugs who try to take over that entire commercial process, commerce, and do it for political reasons and political results. So, of course, they're going to create economic chaos, economic dislocation. They're going to create not enough supply and too much demand. Dislocation, economic dislocation. All right. Right now it's about 56-44%. Galrine is leading Messy Massey. And Massey decided his best move was to run against the Jews in AIPAC and Israel, and now Miriam Adelson's supposed to be the enemy, and of course I'm always the enemy. These people are stupid. Stupid. The gold story, right, is about who's buying and how fast they're draining the market. That's the gold story. In 2025, global gold demand, well, the price has hit dozens of new all-time highs. Did you know that? One after another after another. It was central banks, institutions, and serious investors moving out of paper and into physical metal. Central banks have been buying at record levels. Wall Street's pouring billions of dollars back into gold investments. And in the U.S., demand for coins and bars and physically backed gold has surged because people are diversifying. Because they know that printing trillions and trillions of dollars every year is disastrous. Disastrous. Meanwhile, mine supply, remember I'm talking about mining and so forth? Well, I watch this show Gold Rush all the time. I just enjoy it. But you can see how frustrating it can be for people, too. A lot of it's hit and miss, and the machinery breaks, and on and on. It's a slow process. It's a complicated process. That grew just 1%. 1% despite all this demand. 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And the thing is, the goal is to protect what you earn. What you earn. As an individual, you can't control what the Treasury does. You can't control what the Fed does. You can't control what Congress does, the fiscal irresponsibility. You vote. Maybe you're even an activist. But you got to look at your own finances. and make sure you're protected. So if these knuckleheads don't get things under control, you'll be okay. In fact, you may even flourish, depending on how you do it. That's how a lot of these guys get rich. They have all these funds that they're investing for other people. I mean, they're licensed and all the rest, but it's the how you treat money. And in your own life, it's also how you treat money and what you do with money and your investments. So diversification, to me, is truly the key. That's the key as far as I'm concerned. All right, President Trump, outside the ballroom again. I want to pick up where we left off on Iran. Cut five, go.
2: We have to have a safe country. We have to have a great country. We have to make sure that Iran doesn't get a nuclear weapon. All of the things that you see me fighting for so hard. And it's always tough. You know, we're negotiating with Iran, and then you have the Democrats, I call them the Democrats, putting in a bill that Trump should immediately stop. You know how it is to negotiate with a country where you're beating them badly? They come to the table, they're begging to make a deal, because they're begging to make a deal. I hope we don't have to do the war, but we may have to give them another big hit. We may have to give them another big hit. I'm not sure yet. You'll know very soon. But how do you feel when you're negotiating? You're winning every point, and they say, but in Washington, they want to stop you from negotiating. They want to stop you, and it's only political. It's the Democrats. They're dumb. It's a new name. It's a very accurate name. So I'm in the middle of a negotiation. I'm saying you cannot have a nuclear weapon, and it comes over the wire that the Democrats want to stop Trump from further negotiations.
1: What he's talking about is the War Powers Act. They're pushing to force us effectively to surrender, to withdraw our troops, to withdraw all of our military, not so much troops, but the military, the Air Force, the Navy. Right in the middle of this, he's saying, here I am negotiating, and they're telling me I've got to stop effectively and pull out our forces. That is crazy. They are crazy. I'll be right back.
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0: 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Many central banks are quietly diversifying away from the dollar, adding hundreds of tons to their reserves. Large institutions poured in the second biggest inflow on record, and barring coin demand, hit a 12-year high. Meanwhile, mine supply grew just 1%, new gold can't be printed, and a recent report said it plainly. 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

0: CNN is over there in Iran. Of course, they like to say they're talking to some people who aren't controlled by the government, but most of them are. So basically, it would be like CNN being in the Third Reich, you know, or something like that. It's really grotesque. It's truly grotesque. We'll take a few more calls, and next hour we're probably going to move on to a different subject. Even though the calls are loaded up here, and they've been all night, I want to talk about Iran. And to a person, if I'm hearing correctly, you want the Iranian regime defeated. You've had enough. I've had enough. But even more importantly, I think the Iranian people and the people in the Middle East have had enough. And I noticed now one person called to say Israel dragged us into the war. Israel wants to continue the war. And so with the president's in charge, the president's calling the shots. It's not Israel. So I want to thank you. We're not getting the usual, you know, not the usual online anti-Semites and woke right neo-fascists and those people. Because you're good people. Let's go to Robert, Tallahassee, Florida, the great WFLA. Go! Okay, we have a new list. Let's see if I got it. Doesn't appear. Okay, here it is. Sorry, folks. Here we go. Let's go to Leonard, Russellville, Arkansas, the great KARV, Tom Cotton Country. How are you?
1: Yes. Hello, the great one. Hello, I have a question. Why are we stopping and they are not? Every day they're doing something that is not good. Their oil wells are still pumping. They're just loading them on railway cars and taking them by train up to China. And you look at Turkey's sending them money and medical supplies and food across the border. They're not stopping. Their pumps are still pumping. All we're doing is buying them time. They're going to get a nuclear weapon if we don't stop. We're not fighting a snake. We're fighting a hydra. We cut the head off, but seven more go back. This has got to stop. We've got to stop them.
0: I agree. This regime needs to go. How are we going to contain this regime when their ideology is kill, and if you die killing, so be it? Here's what I posted just now, and I want you to know about this, Leonard, because you're very sharp. You've obviously been reading about what Turkey's doing and China's doing and all the rest of it. Here's the thing. They can't make a deal that sticks because their ideology doesn't allow it. They believe that Allah is directing them, and so they will murder, they will rape, they will torture, they will lie, they will cheat, they will destroy, they will conquer. That's what it is. That's their ideology. It's 7th century. It's barbaric. It's primitive. So even if they sign the greatest of great deals, that's where they're coming from. So we in the West, well, we'll contain them. How are we going to contain them? You know, people say they don't like forever wars, and yet that's all they ever want are forever wars. They don't want victory. You're saying you want a victory, correct?
1: Exactly. That's the only way we're going to defeat them, is to take them out completely. You can't, you know, the embers of a fire are going to blow back if the wind blows. And if we just walk away from a burning fire and let the embers reignite, that's what's going to happen.
0: All right, Leonard, let me ask you a question. Are you Jewish?
1: No, but I read the Bible regularly.
0: All right, I'm making a point. Are you Israeli?
1: Oh, I'm for the Israelis. I wish Trump would listen to Benjamin Netanyahu.
0: But I mean, are you part of the Israeli lobby? What I'm talking about sarcastically are the Tucker Carlson types and the Megyn Kelly types and the Piers Morgan types who think the Jews and the Israelis have dragged us into this. If we don't put an end to this regime, sadly, we're going to learn the hard way that nobody's dragged us into anything, that we have finally have to put our foot down. For 47 years, they've attacked us. Not Israel, us. They've killed American Marines, American Army personnel, infantry. You're a good man. Good man, Leonard. I'm going to let Tom Cotton know. Leonard from Arkansas, Russellville. Good man. God bless you, brother. Here's a fantastic group. International Fellowship of Christians and Jews. When we talk about Israel, we're not just talking about a place. You just heard Leonard. In the Bible, we're talking about a people connected to a promise. a promise made by God, one he's never broken and one that continues even today. Because God's character doesn't change. What he begins, he sustains. What he promises, he fulfills. That matters right now. In Israel, families run to shelters as sirens sound. This isn't just a crisis, it's a call to respond. And for Christians and Jews, it's not rooted in politics, it's rooted in a higher authority. It's rooted in trust in a God who keeps his word. So we don't stay distant, we step in, we pray with practical help as well. The International Fellowship of Christians and Jews is on the ground in the Holy Land, bringing food, caring for the vulnerable, and reminding people they're not alone. This is what it looks like to align our hearts with God's, to pray, to share.

0: Hey everybody, Bubba here from Bubba's Bar and Grill at Newberry Harbor, right across from the town docks. I know it's so cliche, but spring has finally sprung, and what better time to get out and enjoy some food we haven't thought about in a while. After all, no one thinks salads and wraps in the winter, since that's pasta time. Well, I'm thinking salads and future beachwear, so come try out our menu of great salads and awesome wraps. Maybe pair that with a skinny margarita or refreshing lemonade that reminds us that summer will be here soonish. We have a new special menu full of cabin fever specials that have us begging to get out and meet up with friends and enjoy a great meal. Call us for a reservation or just show up. 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We're having a lot of fun.
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1: Voters hitting the primary polls. I'm Tom Graham, Fox News. Congressman at Kentucky, Representative Ed Massey, losing his Republican House primary race after President Trump endorsed his opponent, Ed Gowring. The defeated incumbent spoke to supporters after the loss.
2: I would have come out sooner, but I had to call my opponent and concede, and it took a while to find Ed Gowring in Tel Aviv.
1: The Gowring victory represents a major win for Trump's political operation and pro-Israeli allied groups who spent aggressively to unseat the sitting lawmaker, President calling Massey the worst Republican congressman in history earlier this week. Grieving in Southern California, the daughter of a beloved security guard who died during Monday's deadly mosque shooting is speaking out.
3: Hawa Abdullah remembering her father, Amin Abdullah, a security guard at the Islamic Center of San Diego.
4: To me, my dad was a role model. He was a best friend.
3: Calling him a loving father, husband, son, brother, and uncle.
4: He stood against any form of hate. He took his job seriously to protect everyone here.
3: Abdullah was one of three men fatally shot by two teen gunmen Monday. Police say he engaged in a gun battle with the suspects, saving lives. Officials revealing the teens met online and fatally shot themselves, noting they were investigating a manifesto that was recovered. Kristen Goodwin, Fox News.
1: President Trump had threatened fresh strikes against Iran today, but pulled back, citing negotiations. The president says he's giving Tehran a few more days. Vice President J.D. Vance telling reporters today.
5: But I will not say with confidence that we're going to reach a deal until we're actually signing a negotiated settlement here. And I think that it's ultimately up to the Iranians whether they are willing to meet us.
1: The Senate advancing legislation today that seeks to force Trump to withdraw from the Iran war. 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
5: Warm night on the way as we'll look for temperatures with fair skies dropping back into the 60s. We'll get back into the 80s with initial humidity on Wednesday. And a front coming through, there will be the chance of a passing thunderstorm just after midday. And then we fade back into the 60s for both Thursday and Friday with partial sunshine. And in the 60s for the weekend, we're going to watch a system slowly approach from the west. From the Stormwatch 9 Weather Center, I'm meteorologist Kevin Skorupa.

0: is here. Now, broadcasting from the underground command post, deep in the bowels of a hidden bunker, somewhere under the brick and steel of a nondescript building, we've once again made contact with our leader, Mark Levin.
1: All right, ladies and gentlemen, Thomas Massie was defeated in a very strong way. President's been doing pretty well with his choices, hasn't he? Massie decided that the best way to get votes was to blame the Jews. He never attacked Trump. In fact, they put out some misleading texts 4 or 5 hours before the polls closed. Selena Zito caught them, posted it, then the president reposted it and called him out and told him to cut it out. He had backed him in 2022. He didn't back him now. He obviously was backing Gerlreich, and who's a great guy. He was on the program, as you know, Friday, and we endorsed him, and a lot of conservatives got behind him, actually. A lot of the woke right, a lot of the Islamists, a lot of the Marxists, a lot of the Democrats backed Massie because they hate you. They hate Mr. and Mrs. America. They hate our country. They just do. Some of them pretend to be America first when they keep trashing our traditions, our country, the president. Some of them make no bones about hating the country. The Marxists and the Islamists for sure. And many of the leadership in the Democrat Party. But to be clear, President Trump beat him. President Trump beat Cassidy in Louisiana. That's two. And Cassidy, why wouldn't he go after Cassidy? I already mentioned this the other day. I mean, Cassidy voted to have him removed from office in a phony impeachment, the second impeachment, and removed from office when he already was out of office. Remember that one? It was very weird. But we want to make sure he can never get elected again, which is what they tried to do. And so what do they expect? And as I said, this sort of thing is not new, that a president wants to shape his party. He's the head of the party while he's president, for sure. And that's what he did. Massie was a bad dude, just a bad guy, reliable Democrat vote in many respects. Oh, and our friend Ann Coulter's back. I thought she disappeared, didn't you, Mr. Producer? And we don't know where she's been, but she's back. She's out from under her rock. And she's flailing away. She was always a big Buchanan supporter. And so many of the woke right types are Buchanan, but worse. But worse. And when Buchanan, early on in his career, when he was a speechwriter for Nixon and during those days, he was fantastic. He was just fantastic. As time went on, it's this paleo-conservative types. And now they have transitioned into something even worse. And they are represented in the rather illiterate pages of a magazine that self-identifies as the American Conservative. It's not the American Conservative. It's not a conservative of any kind. Run by some little creep. I forget his name. He always looks like he's out of it. Like he either needs to go to sleep or he just got up. In outlets like that, the Daily Caller, which is Tucker Carlson, Neil Patel creation, who was first funded by Foster Freeze, who was a friend of mine, actually. A wonderful man, an evangelical Christian, who was philanthropic and started a lot of wonderful organizations. Upon his death, in his will, he left $100,000 to Landmark Legal Foundation, another organization. Just a great man who did great things. And there's no way he would support this Jew hatred or this evangelical Christian hatred. It's just very weird, but dangerous. And so Massie was defeated by Trump. But he and his supporters are saying they were defeated by the Israeli lobby. Now, how ridiculous is that? While there were some Jews who donated for the candidate that Donald Trump supported. Okay, that's the Israeli lobby? Well, then I guess he was, Massey, supported by the Nazi lobby, because there was a guy who he embraced, it's all over the internet, who was wearing a Nazi shirt. So I guess the Nazi lobby was supporting Massey. Along, of course, with Tucker and the other reprobates. So think about that. Kind of weird, really. I've got some of this audio from Hakeem Jeffries, and you're going to grow increasingly disgusted and appalled by this man. Because he is nasty. He's nasty. He doesn't like the country. He doesn't like the Constitution. He talks in ways that are extremely radical about the Constitution, about the Supreme Court, about the Virginia State Supreme Court, about our electoral process. He's going to change it all. Excuse me, are you amending the Constitution? No, we want an election. They're going to fix it all. Fix it, meaning ruin it. Now he's going to attack MAGA extremists. Make America great again, our extremists? Yeah. Yeah, we're going to rip their spirit from them. We're going to teach them a lesson. Listen to this guy. Sounds like a dictator, definite thug. Cut 11, go.
2: I guess part of how we as House Democrats view this moment, either MAGA extremists are going to break the country, or we're going to break them. And our goal is to break them.
1: Stop right there. He's going to break us? What's he going to do? He's going to break us? What does that mean? I'm serious. What's he going to do? Go ahead.
2: Them. We have to beat them electorally, and then we have to break their spirit.
1: We're going to break our spirit? This sounds like we're going to be in a POW camp or some kind of concentration camp. What is he talking? He's going to break our spirit? Is that the proper role for a politician? To break our spirit? Is this guy a lowlife, or what is this guy? We're going to break them. We're going to break their spirit. Now, I picked up on this early today and posted on it this morning, and it's all over Fox and other places, and that's important, that we need to spread the word what this guy has in mind. And let me tell you something. This midterm election is going to be very tough, very, very tough. We've got the woke right neo-fascists who are out there supporting Democrats and undermining Republicans, like little Adolf Nick Fuentes, like traitor Tucker Carlson, like all of them, actually, all of them. Cut 12, go.
2: You know, the Republican gerrymandering scheme had been a complete and total failure, with Democrats fighting back aggressively until they were aided and abetted by the Calais decision, and an egregious decision by the Virginia Supreme Court.
1: An egregious decision by the Virginia Supreme Court that made it clear, as I made it clear, Ken Cuccinelli made it clear, others who know the Constitution of Virginia, that that vote violated two parts of the state constitution. They knew it in advance. They knew it in advance. They did it anyway. That's how the Supreme Court ruled. And now he's attacking the court. The man is undermining our institutions because he wants to destroy them and remake them so they are always supportive of the Democrats. That's how vile and dangerous this man is. Go ahead.
2: This is completely unacceptable to overturn the will of more than 3 million Virginia.
1: Overturn the will of over 3 million. Now, isn't that interesting? The will of 3 million. The Democrats voting to disenfranchise the Republicans, turning over the will of the people, meaning the Democrats, put it on a referendum unconstitutionally. He should know better than this, this moron. Majority rule isn't always right. It's not always legal. It's not always constitutional. Now, you would think honestly, if you're a minority, you would understand the majority rule is not always right. Is it? The majority's not always right. But when you have a constitution, you follow the constitution, whether you're the majority, minority, Democrats, or Republicans. Go ahead.
2: Now, we're still going to win 2 seats minimum in Virginia, and then we're going to work as hard as we can in advance of 2028 to restore that 10-1 map.
1: How do you like that? How do you like that, folks? We're going to get that 10-1 map back. We're going to disenfranchise as many people as we can, Republicans. We don't care if they're black, white, Hispanic, gay, straight. If they're Republicans, we're going to disenfranchise them. You understand? We never give up. We don't allow a court to tell us what to do. And what he's talking about is over time they're going to change the Supreme Court of Virginia. They're going to get their 10-1 back. This is what he's talking about. Destroying the institutions that are exist to protect us from a Hakeem Jeffries and any other thug who thinks he's a dictator. This guy represents a single congressional district, an overwhelmingly Democrat district in New York City. And he's going to tell Virginia what to do, the Supreme Court what to do. Who the hell died and named him God? Nobody. You jerk. I'll be right back.
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tonight as I am. I'll tell you why. The woke Reich neo-fascists, many of whom are podcasters, the left media has come to call them influencers. Look at this influencer. Oh, that influencer, an influencer. Oh, the MAGA is split. The Republican Party is split. Conservatism, they don't know what to do. It's all split, split, split. No, we're not. Every poll shows we're not split. We're the base. This audience, you're the base. There's millions of you. You're red-blooded, patriotic Americans. You love our country. You love our president. You want success against Iran. You want Iran defeated. You've made that clear tonight. And so forth. These people are the opposite. They're now out to destroy the president, the Republican Party. They don't even claim to be MAGA anymore. They trash MAGA. They pretend they're America first, but they even do that less and less. You can't be America first when you're rooting for Qatar and Russia and Iran and all the rest. Don't give us that crap. And then they find scapegoats. That's what neo-fascists do. The scapegoats are Israel and Jews and evangelical Christians. And now they're going to do whatever they can to try and sabotage us in the midterm elections. Now, it's historically the case that a president in power, his party usually loses the midterms. Well, we're going to fight hard to try and do the best we can. But if we lose, especially if we lose big, they want to blame the president. They want to blame MAGA. They want to blame you. They want to blame me. They won't blame themselves. They're either outright telling people to vote Democrat, or they're outright telling people to punish Donald Trump, or they're outright telling people to hate the Jews, to hate the Christian Zionists and evangelical Christians, and to root for Islam and root for Sharia law. That's what they're doing. The question is, who's going to be motivated enough and so forth and so on? A lot will depend on the economy. And this is one of the reasons you keep hearing me say, let us defeat the enemy and get on with it. Defeat the enemy. Defeat the enemy. And no matter what the president does, the Democrats are going to attack him. If there's a quote-unquote off-ramp, they'll attack him as a taco or something like that. If he goes in for the kill and in 3 or 4 weeks finishes him off, they will attack him for that. The Democrat Party exists for the Democrat Party, for its own power. It doesn't care about our country. It doesn't care about our economy. It has demonstrated that in this war. It demonstrated it during the Biden regime. Open borders, illegal aliens, Islamists, Marxists. Now you got this guy in Maine. This guy's a pig. Graham Palmer, isn't that his name, Rich? Something like that. Plattner. Graham Plattner. So this guy, apparently he tried to clear off all the things that he's written. Sexually deviant stuff. I'm not going to get into it on this program. I'll let the podcasters run wild. Really sick, sick stuff. And he says, I'm not a Nazi. No, no, no. Just because I had that tattoo on my chest and put it there when I was an adult and left it there until the election, I'm not a Nazi. I'm a communist. Oh, okay. Sorry. Not a Nazi. He's a communist. Then he pretends he's a working man raising oysters. By the way, how do you raise oysters, mister? What, do you watch them? What do? You throw them in like a bathtub and you just wait for them to do what? I don't understand, but it doesn't matter to me. I don't know how people even eat oysters. It's been said, and correctly so, who the hell was the first person to eat an oyster? Can you imagine that, Rich? It's disgusting. Well, that's to me anyway. Sorry, Maine, you understand. So anyway, apparently it doesn't really work that way. It's a very wealthy partner. Apparently his father helped him buy his first house. I'm not against these things, but don't pretend you worked your way up from the bottom when you didn't work your way up from anything. That guy is a buffoon. He's reckless. But that won't stop the Democrats from supporting him because he's thrown in with the radical Marxists. He's a communist. So there's Bernie Sanders, the Stalinist. He runs up there. There's Elizabeth Warren. You know, a complete nut job. She endorsed him.
Schumer endorses him because Schumer wants power. The fact that the guy had a Nazi tattoo on his chest for most of his adult life still does. Which is interesting. I went to a diner. I go to diners here and there. I won't identify it. And next to one of them that I go to, I tend to go to one or two in Virginia and go to one really in Florida, maybe two. But anyway. So right next to it, it's a place that says remove tattoos in record time. How do you remove a tattoo, Mr. Bidot? What do you do? Oh, my God. That's got to be painful, no? How did you remove your tattoos? He doesn't have tattoos. I'm just kidding. But still, in record time, what is that, 3 weeks? I don't know. Kind of strange, don't you think? Hakeem Jeffries. I play him so I can motivate as many people as possible to defeat this guy. But then there's Gavin Newsom. Or Gavin Newsom, as the president calls him, or Gavin Nuisance. A completely failed governor. Couldn't get water to the fire hydrants. He thinks he's presidential material. I'll be right back.

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10: Warm night on the way as we'll look for temperatures with fair skies dropping back into the 60s. We'll get back into the 80s with initial humidity on Wednesday. And a front coming through, there will be the chance of a passing thunderstorm just after midday. And then we fade back into the 60s for both Thursday and Friday with partial sunshine. And in the 60s for the weekend, we're going to watch a system slowly approach from the west. From the Stormwatch 9 Weather Center, I'm meteorologist Kevin Skorupa.
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1: That's why I like Mark Levin. And I'm not sure a lot of people like him. He's tough as hell. But I like him. I love him.
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2: Can this be true? In the United States of America, ladies and gentlemen, I ask all of you, whatever your faith or background, I ask you a question. There's a Democrat candidate running in Texas in the 35th Congressional District named Maureen Galindo, G-A-L-I-N-D-O. Maureen Galindo, G-A-L-I-N-D-O. And I'm trying to determine if this is accurate. She says, it's reported that she says she will convert ICE detention center in Karnes County into an internment camp for American Zionists. Did you read this, Mr. Producer? She reportedly added, it will also be a castration processing center for pedophiles, which will probably be most of the Zionists. And this is reportedly a Democrat, Maureen Galindo. Now, I wonder who she'll attract. She'll probably attract, you know, the woke right neo-fascists for sure. She'll attract the Islamists for sure. But ladies and gentlemen, red-blooded Americans, what has become of this? What has become of this? She reportedly said she will convert ICE detention center in Karnes County into an internment camp for, quote, American Zionists. Quote, it will also be a castration processing center for pedophiles, which will probably be most of the Zionists. I mean, she sounds like little Adolf Fuentes. Is there another minority in this country that can be talked about this way without a big, huge national pushback? Is there? And if there was another minority spoken about this way, you would hear loudly from me, or a non-minority for that matter. The inhumanity of this is getting so completely out of control. Completely out of control. Mr. Producer, will you try and track this woman down? She's a candidate for Texas 35th Democrat, Maureen, G-A-L-I-N-D-O. She got 27% of the vote in the Democrat primary. She's in the runoff, is my understanding. She's in the runoff, but this is just so unbelievable. And this is the Democrat Party. They'll take in a neo-Nazi who's now a communist in Maine. They'll take in a jihadi Islamist in Michigan. They took in a similar person just recently, won the seat, a congressional seat in New Jersey. There's another guy running in New Jersey who was supportive of the blind sheik. They get support from CARE, some of these characters. You've got the mayor of New York. He's appointing individuals with Jewish names who are Jewish, who hate the Jewish faith, who hate Israel and so forth, in positions to pretend that he's got Jews in his administration. This guy Mondami, he's everything I said he was. Everything. Let's see here. We will try and get her on the program. Good luck with that. Most of them are cowards. Our friend Jordan Schachtel, he's a good guy, really good guy, says she'll be on Tucker next week. I think she would, wouldn't you, Mr. Producer? Sure, his booker's looking for people like this. Let's bring her on. Let's bring her on. Let's see what she has to say. American Zionists need to go to internment camps, and then we've got to castrate them, too. We'll have a whole process all set up. Unbelievable. You know, I don't understand why Jews and blacks and Hispanics are Democrats at all. I really don't. And Has Hakeem Jeffries said anything about her today? Not a word. Has Chuck Schumer said anything about her today? Not a word. Nothing. Nothing. I'm just going through this. Let's see here. Now, you know, if any Republican candidate said anything like this, we'd all be trashing the guy or the lady, whatever. We'd be laying into them, right? But not the Democrats. They pretend she never said anything. They act like she never said a thing. I'm trying to dig into this woman's background more. I'll have to do it during the break. You know, who would even know who the hell Maureen Galindo is, other than she could be a member of Congress one day? They'll have quite a caucus up there, won't they, Mr. Producer? Nazis, communists, racists, Jew haters. Democrat Party has quite a big tent for all the bigots. Democrat Party has more bigots in it than you can imagine. But they're coming out of the closets. They're fully out of the closets. So they are revealing themselves. Anyway, I'd mentioned Gavin Newsom before the one of the breaks. I want to play it now. They're at the Center for American Progress. That's where Hakeem Jeffries was. This is a radical left-wing organization founded by one of Clinton's guys. And all Democrat, radical Democrat all the time. And here's Newsom. Cut 13, go.
3: We have agency. We have a responsibility. It's just like the issue of redistricting. We could have decided to write an op-ed. We could have decided, you know, hold hands, have a candlelight.
2: First of all, you can't write an op-ed because you've told us you can't read an op-ed, right? He wrote a whole book that, but for the fact that his political action committee bought 2/3 of them, it wouldn't have sold many books. Go ahead.
3: These guys are ruthless on the other side. Trump's not screwing around, and nor can we. Yeah, it's uncomfortable fighting fire with fire. Yes, we all want the better angels. Yes, we want the Sorkin sound and music, little West Wing. I do. But we'll lose our country.
2: Lose our country. California, already lost your state. He's talking about losing the country. How are we going to lose the country with Trump? I'm quite serious about this. It's funny, the arsonists act like they're their favorite animal is Smokey the Bear, you know? Their states are filled with fraud. Chris Rufo's done a great job pointing that out. It's been wonderfully pointed out in Minnesota and other states. Ohio, the vice president has pointed that out. Hundreds and hundreds of billions of dollars. It's sickening. Elon Musk with Doge also showed how hundreds and hundreds of billions of dollars were being wasted, abused, stolen. And they just keep doing it. And they keep doing it. And then they lie about how they're going to save the country. Save the country from what? By appointing radical activist judges? By destroying the Supreme Court? By destroying the state Supreme Courts? By gerrymandering their way to power? They started all that. In fact, Newsom is one of the ones that started it all. And Hochul up there, the governor. Sorry, gets stuck in my throat, her name. Then they have this candidate running in Texas who's talking about putting Jews in concentration camps and castrating them. You won't hear Newsom denounce her. In fact, we'll try and keep a list of the Democrats who've come out and denounced her. It'll be a very short list. Very short. Now, Massey lost, as you know, Massey. But he was on Fox News this morning with Bill Hemmerman. And while the media have said that this was a match between Trump and Massey, and I've said the same thing, Massey said, no, you don't understand. It's me versus the Israeli lobby. The Jews. Hat tip newsbusters, cut 17, go.
4: But do you think the people of your district can understand the distinction you're trying to make? After 7 terms serving that district, will they decide to keep you in Washington now, sir?
5: I think they will. Like I said, we've got the endorsement of the pro-life groups, the pro-gun groups, the local elected officials, the congressmen in Kentucky who've come down and campaigned with me.
2: Tlaib, the ACLU, Tucker Carlson, all the other freaks, frauds, and fruitcakes. You didn't mention them, but here we go. Get ready. Go ahead.
5: Understand that this is Israel trying to buy an election.
2: There you go. It's the Jews. The Jews. So now they're turning Miriam Adelson into the enemy. Miriam Adelson is key to the Republican Party in raising funds, as well as her husband. But she's Israeli. American citizen, born in Israel. Creating, she and her husband, tens of thousands of good-paying jobs for family. Now she's to be hated because she gives to the Republican Party in huge amounts to try and offset who? Soros and people like that, Gates. And now we're supposed to hate her, you see, because she's born in Israel. So we got the Israeli, the Jews, they're coming out to get Massie. It was Trump who decided to take out Massie, and he was right, because Massie votes with the Democrats when you got like a 2-3-person majority in the House. Go ahead.
5: So much money on my election, they're going to have to scale down that ballroom that she was paying for. And she was born in Israel. The Republican Jewish Coalition and the American Israel...
2: The Republican Jewish Coalition is conservative Jews. I've spoken there. It's a fantastic group. They're conservative Jews who back Republicans. Don't we want that? Or should we attack that too? And the leadership there is fantastic. Conservatives. Conservatives. My buddy Matt runs it. You got Ari Fleischer there. Other conservative Jews. Isn't that a good thing? But they came out against Massie. Why? Because the president was husbanding all conservative groups and Republican groups to take on Massie. Now it's the Jews! Go ahead.
5: Committee have spent millions of dollars in this race on a guy that's never showed up for a single debate. They think they can buy Kentuckians. They think they can buy this seat because they tried to buy my vote and I wouldn't sell it.
2: Now, you know what, pal? You underestimated the citizens of Kentucky and in your district who you have represented very, very poorly when it comes to tax cuts, securing the border, a legitimate voting system, and on and on and on. You only became interested in the Epstein files when Trump was president. You totally ignored it when Biden was president. People have pointed that out online. It's good this guy's going. It's going to take a few months to get him out when his term ends. And remember, he was also backed by Rand Paul and Ron Paul. Ron Paul's always been of that. Oh, it's the Jew lobby. It's the Israel lobby. They control. Here's a little pinprick of a country on the map. When you look at the map, a total of 9 million, 9.5 million people, all of whom are not Jews, and then the rest of the Jews are in the. So there's about 16 million Jews in the whole world. In the whole world, about 2.5 billion Muslims. But that little pinprick controls the whole world. It gets us into wars. It's picking on the Arabs and the Muslims. And, yeah. They're the genocidal maniacs. And it goes on and on and on. A pinprick of a country, when you look at the map, with a relatively very small population, surrounded by enemies that number in the hundreds of millions. And look at their contribution to technology, to science, to medicine, to mankind. And look at the contribution of the Palestinians. Can you name one? And there's Massie. I lost because of the Jews. Well, that didn't work. Did it? Good riddance. Throw the trash out. What do I need to do, Rich? All right. Well, expenses are high, particularly in the summer, because you're talking about spending money on camp. Maybe you want to take a vacation. 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

0: day, what a night. We talk a lot in this country about defending life. We debate it, we argue it, we vote on it. But the real question is this: what are we actually doing about it? You know, there's a place, it's called Sanctuary of Hope. It's a beautiful place. It's a loving place. It's not about slogans, it's about action. This is a refuge for young, often terrified, unwed mothers, as you can imagine. Teen girls who feel like they have nowhere to turn. And instead of them being pushed toward the abortion mill, Hagey Ministries, one of the truly fantastic ministries, truly, gives something else. 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
3: Trump's horse wins in Kentucky. I'm Tom Rigotti, Fox News. Another candidate backed by President Trump has won a Republican primary, this one in Kentucky, and it could be the president's sweetest victory yet. Incumbent Thomas Massie has been defeated by the Trump-backed Ed Gowron.
4: The winner of the race tonight is not so much Ed Gowron. I'll come back to that. But it's the Republicans of Kentucky Congressional District 4 and their families who I will be a champion for in Washington. They're the winners.
3: Massie said this to his supporters in his concession speech.
5: We need to bring this country together. There's too much of the uniparty in Washington, D.C. What we need is a unity party.
3: Gowron will face Democrat Melissa Claire Strange this November. Republicans have held the seat for 20 years. President Trump continues to wade into Republican primary races. He's made a fresh endorsement in Texas.
6: Texas Attorney General Ken Paxton reacting to President Trump endorsing him for Senate over GOP incumbent John Cornyn.
7: I have so much respect for the president and so appreciate his endorsement. And I think it creates a slight bit of momentum, don't you?
3: Well, that's Fox's Kristen Goodwin. The fallout continues from yesterday's mosque shooting in San Diego. Fox's Matt Finn reports.
8: A growing memorial today at San Diego's largest mosque as investigators try to determine exactly why two teenagers who police say were radicalized online shot and killed three people in an ambush that's being investigated as a hate crime. When officers arrived, they found three men dead, all being hailed as heroes. Police say security guard Amin Abdullah engaged the two suspects in a gun battle.
3: Police say the guard may have saved the lives of numerous children attending school at the mosque. 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
9: Man, I love this place. I've been surfing here since I was a kid. Now, seeing my grandson out on the water, it means everything to me. Watching him and taking in the blue waves, the sea breeze, the blurry horizon.
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3: More than 17,000 people are under evacuation orders as a wildfire continues to threaten suburban homes in Southern California. The Sandy Fire in hills above Simi Valley had consumed more than 2 square miles of dry brush and is only 5% contained. The president claims the U.S. is nearing a peace deal with Iran after postponing a strike on the regime. Fox's Aisha Hosni is in D.C. with the latest.
11: The Trump administration is letting talks with Iran play out, even as the vice president says it's not always clear.

0: what the regime's negotiating position is.
1: Maybe the Iranians aren't themselves quite clear in what direction they want to go to. They also are just a fractured country.
0: It comes after the president took his finger off the trigger Monday at the behest of Gulf allies.
2: I was an hour away. We're all set to go. You're talking about yesterday.
3: Yes.
2: We were going to be striking very, it would have been happening right now.
0: The president giving an update during an impromptu tour of construction of the White House ballroom as Senate Republicans struggle to include funding for the project in their reconciliation bill.
4: President Trump says allies are now making progress in negotiations. The Justice Department is expected to indict former Cuban President Raul Castro tomorrow, according to Fox News Digital. But a DOJ spokeswoman says the department does not comment on rumors. The 94-year-old Castro is the younger brother of former Cuban leader Fidel Castro. President Trump speaking outside a construction zone for his planned White House ballroom, saying the roof will be sturdy enough for military forces to keep watch on events.
2: The roof is dead flat with absolutely nothing but strength on it. It's very strong steel. It's drone-proof, and it's meant for our military to be able to stay on it.
4: But Trump also claims the project is tax-free and will be fully paid for by himself and donors. But Republicans have sought roughly $1 billion in taxpayer money related for security. Many Democrats are fuming over the planned ballroom for various reasons. I'm Tom Rigotti. This is Fox News.
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9: Night talk show. Stephen Colbert is hanging up the microphone this week. We'll get into that with a Washington Post reporter. But this first half of the first hour, it was supposed to be King Kong versus Godzilla and a battle between Elon Musk and Sam Altman. It ended up with a technicality to talk about it, this trial that was supposed to be huge ended with a whimper. Professor Anat Anand Beck with us. She's an expert at corporate governance and tech litigation at Case Western. Professor, thanks for joining us here on America at Night.
10: Thank you for having me.
9: So what happened? We were all waiting for a big, giant decision. And they didn't realize the statute of limitations ran out before they started this trial?
10: I'll be honest with you. I was so disappointed. I was hoping we'll get to discuss fiduciary duties, AI, benefit corporations, transforming into for-profits. And instead, I think they decided to dismiss this case based on a technicality. And by the way, if I was representing Musk, right, I would have argued that the breach was a continuous breach so that the statute of limitation didn't even apply here. But that would just would be me. That's what I would argue. And I would try to convince the jury that they're wrong on that.
9: Was this brought up at all? And I mean, how is this just bad lawyering? It seems like a rookie mistake from somebody who doesn't know what's going on.
10: I think it's more than that. I think the jury, I could be wrong, but I think they probably disliked Musk and they were trying to get out of this by saying, oh, the statute of limitation applies here, and then we don't have to hear the case, and we don't have to, you know, going to all the legal arguments. And the fact that the judge agreed with them, I was really surprised. I was really hoping that she would get into these important questions, you know, for our society, for the future of innovation, really, in AI.
9: But again, and I don't mean to harp on this, but it's really convoluted for those of us who aren't in the law. Statute of limitation runs out. Do you need a jury to determine that? Isn't that sort of like you look on the calendar and see when the date ends?
10: Well, it's not that easy, because the question is, when do you start counting from? And that's what I said. I would have said it's a continuing event. I wouldn't count it the way they did. I would try to convince the jury that the violation and the breach continued and continued, so that you can continue to look at it today.
9: Yeah. What did we learn from this trial? The both of them took the stand, and there was a lot of mudslinging going on. What did we learn from this trial?
10: Well, I think a lot of interesting information came out, and that is the fact that, you know, you have founders that started this organization that was supposed to be for nonprofit. It was supposed to benefit society. But what it revealed is that, you know, you have Altman, Ruckman, and others, and they really benefited from this company, right? This company that is supposed to be charitable, but really it made them a lot of money, made them very powerful, and now they want to continue to capitalize from it. And more than that, I think it's also interesting to see all the relationships between the people there, right? All the backstabbing, all the drama behind the scenes, some things that we haven't really been able to see. It was just gossip, right? And so this was really interesting, especially for me, because I've been following Musk, I've been following Altman, I've been following these companies, and to me, I was very interested in what was going on behind the scenes.
9: Yeah, let's go back, because this has sort of exploded, and this case sort of brings that front and center. OpenAI was started in 2022. That's 4 years ago, and they're talking about going public this year for $1 trillion. In 4 years, a tech company went from zero to a $1 trillion IPO. That is extraordinary. So that's hard to wrap your head around when you think about it.
10: That's true, and that's why it's called a unicorn. I write about unicorns. I started researching this phenomena about 8 years ago, and people thought I was crazy. They're like, why do you care about these companies? And I told them, because I used to represent startups, and I've never seen startups raising so much money in such crazy valuations. And so I was interested to find out what's going on. How are they able to do that? And let me just tell you, it's a combination of different factors. For example, changes to our securities laws and different players that invest in the market. And here, right, this was supposed to be a nonprofit, and then they started a for-profit arm, and you had investments from Microsoft, you had investments from SoftBank. You have non-traditional players playing in this market that, again, let me remind you, some, for example, of Microsoft could also be competitors, and they're coming in and they're investing in this technology.
9: OpenAI is hemorrhaging money. It's not making money. And it still doesn't really have a business model that works. Why is it worth $1 trillion?
10: Well, that's a great question. And I'm sure you know that the whole SPV, special purpose vehicle, story has also exploded recently. That's another thing that I've been covering, and that is because through different structures and vehicles, they allowed players to come and invest in these companies, despite the fact that these companies, I remember, they're privately held. We don't have all the information. That's why I said this trial was so important for people like me to try to gauge what's going on. Usually, companies like this would by now be public because of all the shareholders that own stock or have invested, and you would have much more disclosure as to what is going on. And here, I feel it's even more complicated because they didn't even start as a traditional for-profit startup, right? But they started with this convoluted nonprofit model that I've criticized plenty. I mean, I was one of the critics of it, and I said, how are you doing this? At the end, you're going to want to raise, you know, more funds, and you're going to want to capitalize on it. And I called it. I was right. That's exactly what's happening now. And by the way, they're not the only one. You see this model coming up again and again with AI companies. And this is why this case was so detrimental. I'm so upset because I was really hoping that we will get some discussion on fiduciary duties, on what's going on, and who are the stakeholders that the founders and other management teams owe duties to. And instead, to just dismiss it this way, it was really disappointing to me.
9: Elon Musk said that he would appeal. Does he have a case?
10: Absolutely. If I were representing him, absolutely. I think he's going to appeal to the Ninth Circuit because, you know, the case is being heard in California. And let me just tell you a few things about the Ninth Circuit. So the Ninth Circuit is huge and, by the way, also has a lot of backlog. And what I would think is that the Ninth Circuit, I could be wrong, but if I had to put my money on it, I would think that they would be interested in hearing the case. And not only would they hear the case, but it's very plausible that they would even hear the case en banc, which means they have special procedural rules. But let me just quickly explain. It means you're going to have a majority of the judges sitting and hearing the case here because this is such an important case. I don't see how the judges are going to pass this out, especially, as I told you in the beginning, if I was representing Musk, I would argue that there was a continuous breach and violation. And again, remember, the whole point is that they're saying he filed too late. But what is too late, right? I mean, they're still doing this. They're still, it's still a nonprofit until they convert it to a for-profit and then they do the IPO. And so, unfortunately, though, if they do the IPO this year, I think in terms of timeline, he won't be able to litigate before that happens.
9: So take me through this. OpenAI starts as a nonprofit, becomes a profit. It then decides to take advertising. It then decides to drop advertising. It then decides to then get into the porn industry. Then it decides to drop the porn industry. Then it decides to take membership and or subscription fees. It's still hemorrhaging money. It really hasn't had a very smooth sale out. They even then fire Sam Altman and then bring him back. Seems like a very dysfunctional company for a $1 trillion company.
10: Well, there's a few things. Let me answer a few of them. About the hemorrhaging money, it's very common with tech companies. Think about Amazon and Bezos, right? Bezos was interviewing before, right, on how come he's doing an IPO, and how come his company, Amazon at the time, was valued at such high valuations where he was hemorrhaging money, as you call it. But as you can see, Amazon is one of the most powerful companies today on the market. That's with regards to the hemorrhaging money. I'm not surprised. You just have to look at the upside and the potential. And OpenAI disrupted, you know, the whole industry of AI. It really is the starter of all this. And, yeah, we see competitors today, but they are the ones who started this to begin with. So they were just like the first mover in the industry. Now, with regards to what happened with Sam Altman and his ousting, you have to remember, and I think people might not even be aware in this case, there were so many stakeholders who filed amicus briefs and other filings here, like employees of OpenAI who went to the SEC, were whistleblowers, were concerned about AGI, about the ethics of AI and the way the company's handling this. And that's why I'm saying this case is, you know, I'm so upset that we didn't get to hear those and we didn't get to hear those voices because this was an opportunity here to do that. You know, and that's why, by the way, he was ousted and then he came back. I wasn't surprised that he came back. I mean, it's a big deal to oust a founder, you know?
9: Yeah.
10: And it was pretty, you know, there was a lot of chaos. But that's, again, because of their governance model, which, like I said, I criticized before. So yeah. I honestly, if I had to do it, I would just do it as a for-profit to begin with.
9: So
10: I just don't like the structure. I just didn't like the legal structure that, you know.
9: Sam Altman took a lot of flack from Elon Musk and some of the other things in this trial. Does he survive to the IPO?
10: Sam Altman? Oh, absolutely.
9: Yeah.
10: He's flying through, especially after this litigation. He was basically saved now. Like, he can just fly through the IPO.
9: Yeah.
10: I don't see how not. I mean, he really, it's a huge win for him. huge win.
9: And Anthropic is their now biggest competitor. These are the two titans that are standing, right? OpenAI and Anthropic?
10: Absolutely. And I'm sure you saw the news today of one of the senior people from OpenAI moving to Anthropic. And Anthropic is giving OpenAI quite a run for its money.
9: Yeah, it really was a battle royale, and it ended with a whimper. We'll see how this all plays out. Anat Anon Beck, who is a professor of law at Case Western Reserve University, specializes in corporate law, governance, and the regulatory framework of Silicon Valley unicorns. A perfect guest to talk about this case. Unfortunately, I guess Elon Musk is not going to be on Sam Altman's Christmas card list anytime soon, huh?
10: I don't think so. But you know what? Anthropic also has the same model. So let's see if we're going to see some movement from there as well. Let's see what happens there.
9: All right, like I said,
10: it's not just OpenAI. Other companies have that structure.
9: Let me ask you this question. With the things going on in the economy, do these IPOs continue on this year and become the biggest the world has ever seen?
10: Absolutely, but I also want to tell you and warn you that a lot of people already played in those markets. That's why you see those valuations, right? So by the time retail investors get in, I'm curious to see what's going to happen. I hope people don't lose their money. And I'm not saying they will. Maybe these companies will surprise us, like I said about Amazon, and, you know, they'll do great and they'll be a great buy. But so many players already played and made so much money before the IPO. And that's not the way our financial markets are designed. Our financial markets are designed for a much earlier IPO. And that's why I was one of these people that said, you know, change back our securities laws. Don't let this happen. Let them disclose more information earlier on so we know what's going on. But once they do an IPO, we'll have much more information on the financial and what's going on, you know, and so that would be very interesting.
9: She's a professor of law at Case Western Reserve University, Anat Anon Beck. Thank you very much for your time. Great stuff on a busy night.
10: Thank you.
9: You got it. Good stuff. America at Night, back in a moment.
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9: All right, stay right there. We got lots to get to. We've got the Thomas Massie story, in which Thomas Massie, the Republican who has been a thorn in President Trump's side for a while, has lost his primary bid. You've got also Donald Trump endorsing Ken Paxton. Story out tonight that Senate Republicans are not happy. Well, who cares? Grin and bear it. It doesn't matter what you think about Donald Trump. You gotta eat what he gives you. Apparently, John Thune and Roger Wicker from Mississippi and Lisa Murkowski and quite a number of Republicans not happy that he endorsed Ken Paxton over the current Republican senator from Texas. So we can get into some of that. Donald Trump putting his walking around like the 800-pound gorilla. He is the party. He is running the world. He is the most powerful man. Grin and bear it, Republicans, you don't like it now. Just wait. The man is in complete control of everything. Sit back and watch. I think the phrase should be, you ain't seen nothing yet. All right, you got that going on. And then we got Stephen Colbert, who is saying goodbye at the end of the week. There was a Washington Post story today about late-night TV and the landscaping and how it's changing. The media landscape, the entertainment landscaping is changing. We're going to come back and talk to the author of that article. And then next hour, the Great Smoky Mountains. That's our national park, because our national park is, every 2 weeks or so, we sit back and research and find out about our national parks. One of the great things about the United States is our national parks. And in honor of the 250th anniversary, we're going to look at the Great Smoky Mountains National Park. What is it? Where is it? What can we do? Tell us all about it. Deep dive into that as well. We are just getting started. America at Night. Busy, busy night. Open phones in hour number three. We can talk about all the politics stuff, but stay right there. What happens to late night television? How does it change? And has it changed forever? All that straight ahead. America at Night. Back in a moment.
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0: Man, I love this place. I've been surfing here since I was a kid. Now, seeing my grandson out on the water, it means everything to me. Watching him and taking in the blue waves, the sea breeze, the blurry horizon?
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1: All right, let's talk late night TV because it's monumental that Stephen Colbert is hanging it up and CBS getting out of the late night talk show game. To talk about it, a Washington Post reporter who wrote all about it today, Ilahe Izadi. Ilahe, welcome to America at Night.
2: Thanks for having me. Happy to be here.
1: I noticed that your article in the Washington Post got a lot of reaction. Were you expecting that much reaction to this story?
2: Frankly, I'm not totally unsurprised by it because people, despite, you know, all the talk of the ratings and viewership for late night television, linear television, it still has an outsized cultural resonance and cachet. People love to talk about it. People love to share clips of things they've seen, and it still does feature pretty large in, I think, our American cultural landscape. So in that respect, I wasn't completely unsurprised. And also, you know, when I think about what's happening this week, it's not just, as you said, Colbert going off the air, but it's the entire The Late Show being canceled completely, which was the show that CBS started to try and, you know, spark a rivalry with NBC's The Tonight Show, which for many years was hosted by Johnny Carson.
1: Yeah, that's what is so fascinating to look into this. Okay, I get if you didn't like Colbert and you wanted to go in a different direction, or he might have been too political, or he wasn't too middle America, or okay, fine, get another host. But to dismantle the franchise completely, to give up after 33 years and hand over that whole segment to NBC and ABC, that's the part of this decision I don't understand by CBS.
2: Well, actually, that's pretty fascinating you're bringing up that point, because in some respects, you could say perhaps this is writing on the wall, because of all of the late night shows, Stephen Colbert's actually was the highest rated in the 11:35 p.m. hour, and then, you know, obviously beating the later show as well. So in some respect, Colbert, if you just look purely from ratings, was the most successful. However, I think what's happening is, I mean, if you were to just take what Paramount, the parent company of CBS, and what CBS has said about Colbert's cancellation, the late show's cancellation, they said this is purely a financial decision. Now, if you look at the economics of what it takes to make these programs, Colbert's show employed about 200 people, reportedly losing $40 million a year, and a lot of those losses really accelerated or took hold after the pandemic. So a question sort of on my mind is, what's going to happen with these other shows that have cut back on their costs in recent years because of that financial consideration? But, you know, it will be interesting to see what CBS does with that time slot going forward. They have a contract for at least the next year to fill that spot with Byron Allen's Comics Unleashed, which is a panel-style show with four stand-up comics. But Byron Allen, he's a media mogul, he's paying CBS for that time. He's essentially leasing the airtime. So CBS does not only not have to spend any money, they're just going to take in money with that arrangement.
1: Yeah, no, that's interesting. But you work in newspapers. I work in radio. We've both had to produce the same or more with less because of budget cuts. Instead of, again, I understand 200 people to put on an hour show. I understand it's different, but they could have gone through some type of budget cuts. They could have, right? He's making $15 million. They could have paid him $10. There are all sorts of things they could have done to sort of keep fighting the fight, but instead they just decided to shut it down. I don't know. I just find that I don't know. I'm gobsmacked by that.
2: Right. I mean, well, what's interesting too about what you're raising is if you look at the reporting, Colbert and his staff apparently have said, you know, they were never approached about making budget cuts, which is what raises people's suspicions in part around why this show was canceled. There's a suspected air of government pressure, political interference. If we recall when CBS made this decision, it was right as their parent company was trying to, you know, get through this multi-billion-dollar merger and needed federal government approval sign-off. And CBS had just settled a lawsuit with President Donald Trump for $16 million. It was kind of in the middle of all of this. So that, combined with what you're raising, is what kind of concerns, especially people who are concerned about free speech and being able to say what you want on television about various politicians. Again, CBS has remained consistent, said this is financial, but all of it does confuse people and leaves that open question for folks.
1: Yeah, and then I don't. A lot of people haven't brought this up, but that Taylor Tomlinson, who took over the nighttime show after Colbert, she did it for a year or two. She apparently walked away from it. From all accounts, it was her decision. Then they just shut that down. So I don't know. It just seems very, very confusing when it's all said and done. And I don't necessarily agree or disagree that it was political or, okay, let's say it was political. But just to give up on the whole slot, the whole evening after 10 o'clock is just, it's fascinating to see CBS give up like that.
2: Yeah, the after midnight spot was actually filled by Comics Unleashed. Byron Allen is paying for that slot, and that's what CBS, the arrangement that they struck after they decided, yeah, that was the old James Corden spot. Then they filled it with At Midnight, and then they said, okay, let's lease this airtime to Byron Allen and air Comics Unleashed, and now he's sliding to the 11:35 p.m. slot. What I will be watching going forward is if whether they're going to continue and just renew that arrangement year after year and say, hey, you know, this is working pretty well for us, or are they going to do what the head of programming said, which is, you know, we're going to try and develop a few things and see what we can do. But I'm going to be watching that hour on CBS to see what are they going to do with this format. Are they completely getting out of the game? And then the next question is, what will the others do? Will they follow suit?
1: Yeah, great question. Elahe Izada wrote an article for the Washington Post today talking about the end of Stephen Colbert and how the late night landscape is changing. To his credit, Stephen Colbert has taken the absolute high road. Now, I know he's given a whole bunch of zingers on the air, but in terms of his quotes, he's very much taken the high road, has he not?
2: Yeah, and I've scoured, you know, I put in a request to talk to him well in advance. I've also scoured and then listened to every interview and everything he's done. He's remained steadfast, and he's sort of, you know, committed himself, and he said this overtly, that he wants to remain gracious, he wants to leave on good terms with the network. And, you know, you could, in some views, to the credit of the network, he has, you know, like you said, told zingers, kind of bashed them through jokes on air, but he has said, you know, that's me joking, but seriously, I want to leave on good terms. And kind of the most that he's said, I feel like, getting towards being critical is, you know, when he's been pressed about, you know, are these finances correct, or do you buy this argument or this reasoning? He just says, you know, it's not my business. Like, that's not, you know, that's what they said, and, you know, it's not for me to sort of wade into that. So he has, and I think the other thing, too, is people are really watching closely to see who his final guest is going to be on Thursday when he airs his finale. Some people have floated, is it going to be the Pope? He's a very dedicated Catholic and a very devout Catholic, so they're wondering, will it be the Pope, in fact, coming on his program?
1: I suspect his ratings are through the roof this week, are they not?
2: You know, I haven't checked the recent numbers, but I would not be surprised. And that has kind of happened whenever a show is wrapping up, or, you know, if you look at another late night host who has gotten into political controversy, Jimmy Kimmel on ABC when he was off the air and then came back after about a week after he made those comments about conservative activist Charlie Kirk after his killing. When Kimmel came back on the air, his ratings were perhaps the highest he has experienced in quite a long time. So part of it is people wanting to see what is Stephen Colbert going to say, who is he bringing on, but he's also brought on some really big name guests too. And I also wanted to raise, you know, like we've been talking about, this is a franchise that started under David Letterman. A lot of people, myself included, remember watching Letterman night after night, you know, growing up, or when you, and just like falling in love with the sort of offbeat comedy. And so there's this bit of nostalgia in that, like, this genuine comedy institution is now coming to an end.
1: You know, the other thing, too, about this is you have to weigh in on the politics of it. Johnny Carson, you didn't know if he was liberal, conservative, right? He was very middle of the road. Letterman, when he started off, was very middle of the road. Leno was very, right, almost vanilla-esque when it came to politics. Only recently has the late-night hosts gotten into the politics game. And say what you want, I can see half of the country saying, you know, look, I don't want a dose of politics when I'm going to bed. I want to laugh. I want a little Don Rickles. I want a little entertainment, but I don't want to be bashed over the head with this stuff.
2: Well, and if we look at what's happened to the state of late night, a lot of that, I think, took place when Jon Stewart began hosting The Daily Show around 2000. And that's really when we started to see folks turning to late night hosts almost as, you know, journalists plus, or we're looking to them to comment on the affairs of the day. It's very urgent. And this sort of political satire became very popular during that era. And when Donald Trump was elected the first time around, these late night hosts, and Colbert was among them, you know, he's kind of new on the job. Once he started going political, that's when his ratings went up. So you could argue that there was a market and an audience for this type of humor, for this type of satire. Now, whether that market has waned, whether that interest has waned, I mean, there's a lot of other forces that play when it comes to people's appetite for comedy. But it is true that you have several hosts who are kind of mining from the same perspective, more or less. I mean, Jimmy Fallon doesn't get as political or as topical as some of the other hosts, but you can make that argument that, like, a lot of these hosts are kind of talking from one perspective, but it is important to note that they kind of started doing that in response to the audience. And in fact, if you remember, on 2014, 2015, 2016, 2017, there were a bunch of new shows, even on the streaming platforms, that were kind of following suit and doing the same sort of thing. So there was, like, a lot of appetite, at least at that time, for political comedy.
1: Elahe Izada, a couple more minutes with us. She's from the Washington Post article today about the end of late night. Let me ask you this question, because I just happened to be Sunday morning. I missed Saturday Night Live. And Sunday morning, I was in bed, and I'm watching my phone, and I don't know if it was on Facebook or Twitter or one of the social media feeds, and a clip of Saturday Night Live from the night before came up with Will Ferrell. And I said, oh, I forgot to watch. And so I watched the opening monologue, and then I flipped a couple more, and then I saw a skit, and then I saw the Weekend Update, and so on. I watched basically the whole Saturday Night Live on my phone through social media, without any commercials attached to the clips. Now, that's NBC's fault, I would think, in some way, shape, or form. They created all this content, put it out there in some way, shape, or form, and it got to me, and they didn't make a nickel off me, but yet they got a million views or 10 million views or something. The model's broken, is it not?
2: I mean, you can make the same argument when newspapers started giving away their content for free on the internet. It's like, at some point, the kind of the cat's out of the bag, or whatever the expression is. I think a lot of, you're making such a good point, because a lot of people consume these late night shows exactly the way you described it. Now, you could say, on the other hand, if these shows didn't put their content online, then they're not actually going to find their audiences, and that they're kind of leaving views on the table, right? We're kind of beyond that point of appointment TV. I think a lot of us have become accustomed to on-demand videos, whether it's streaming, whether it's, oh, I'm going to pull this clip up later the next day. There is some monetization around if, you know, these clips are on YouTube, and, like, how much they can monetize their channels and how much, you know, they sell to their advertisers. Look, we have this huge audience online. But, like, another example that's even more stark is if you look at John Oliver's show on HBO. They were putting their entire show on YouTube. HBO is a premium channel that you have to pay a lot of money in order to get. And so it was this thing of, like, we're going to bring people in. The model was, we're going to bring people in this freeway, and then that will give them another reason to subscribe to this channel, and then they'll be able to get all this other content. But yeah, I think everyone is kind of struggling with, how do we monetize? How do we make money off of these shows if people are not tuning in? And I mean, linear TV, they're making money in part from advertisement, but in part from carriage fees and all of that. So it has to do with how big your audience is, and, you know, everyone across media, not just these shows, is struggling with this.
1: Well, how many cars would you sell if you gave away cars at the Quick Trip down the street, right? I mean, it's sort of the same model. The other thing, too, is Facebook and Twitter and all these other tech companies probably made more money off of Saturday Night Live putting it on their streaming platform than NBC did, right? I mean, you're creating content for these billionaires to then monetize it. So it's a very, very odd story. Last question for you, and thank you for joining us. Colbert, on his way out the door, has amassed, right, this sort of broship, this friendship between all the late night hosts. They had, you mentioned Kimmel, you had Oliver, you had O'Fallon, you had all the others. All white men, all middle-aged white men, all sitting on the couch together. Was I the only one who noticed that there was no diversity in this crowd?
2: No, you weren't. Okay. The joke is that there's two white guys on late night, both named Jimmy. So that's about the diversity they have.
1: So the more things change, the more they stay the same.
2: Yeah, yeah. In some respects, I mean, there've been efforts before in the past, but you know, we're going to see what's going to happen with the future of late night, and maybe that will be part of it.
1: Yeah, I just think they should keep Hacks on for another season so we can find and enjoy more late night drama. Elehe Izada with the Washington Post. Hey, thank you. Great article today. Thank you very much for your work, and we hope to chat with you down the line.
2: Yeah, great. Thanks for having me. Appreciate it.
1: You got it. America at Night, back in a moment.
0: America at Night with McGraw-Milhaven.
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1: All right, lots of news happening tonight. You got Thomas Massey, the Republican from Kentucky. He lost in his primary. It wasn't even close, really, with 95% of the votes in. He lost 55-45. Wasn't even close. A frequent critic of Donald Trump is ousted in the primary. Ken Paxton, who's in, early voting has already started in Texas against John Cornyn. John Cornyn is the sitting Republican senator from Texas. Ken Paxton has a colorful past. Is that the right way to say it? He's got divorced. He's had some other issues in his private life. A big Trump supporter. Trump came out today and endorsed him. It was a story that a lot of Republicans were dumbfounded, shell-shocked, speechless Republicans who Lindsey Graham said, well, now we're going to have to spend a lot more money to try and get Ken Paxton across the finish line. That James Tallarico, a young upstart Christian Democrat, trying to upend that seat. So you got that going on. And then this came out today, kind of interesting. Yesterday, we talked about this fund that was set up for people who were unjustly prosecuted, I guess. But part of that deal, Donald Trump, his family, and his businesses are no longer going to be audited in any way, shape, or form. All of those audits have been dropped. So the IRS is not allowed to audit anyone from his family or his businesses. Normally, all presidents' tax returns are audited, but not Donald Trump's. Part of this agreement, the IRS has to drop all of the audits of President Trump, his family, and all of his ongoing businesses. Mm-hmm. Talk about that in hour number three if you want to. Stay right there. We're going to come back and talk about the Great Smoky Mountains. It's the 250th anniversary of this great country, and we are highlighting it by doing our series with talking about national parks. And tonight we're going to talk about the Great Smoky Mountains. That's it for hour number one. Our executive director is Alex Hinton. Our engineer tonight is Richard Good. I'm McGraw-Milhaven. This is America at Night on Westwood One.
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5: Primary night in America. I'm Ted Lindner, Fox News. Ed Gallrine wins the Republican nomination for U.S. House in Kentucky's 4th Congressional District, beating incumbent Thomas Massey. He told Fox's Sean Hannity Massey didn't fully represent the people of Kentucky.
6: Here in this district, President Trump won by nearly 85%. He stood against us, but he liked to just single out President Trump. All that to say, it's a new day. These people deserve better, and I'm going to give it to them.
5: James Comer wins the Republican nomination for U.S. House in Kentucky's 1st Congressional District. Melissa Strange wins the Democratic nomination for U.S. House in Kentucky's 4th Congressional District. One of the most crowded Republican Senate primaries in the country, President Trump's thumb on the scale proved the difference maker. Representative Andy Barr came out on top of an 11-person fight in Kentucky, teeing him up for a showdown in November to replace retiring Senator Mitch McConnell, a one-time ally turned thorn in President Trump's side. The Department of Justice expected to indict Cuba's former president on Wednesday. Fox's Grinnell Scott has more details on that.
7: Law enforcement sources told Fox News Digital an indictment against ex-Cuban leader Raul Castro is expected to be unsealed. The DOJ did not confirm any legal action, saying it would not comment on rumors. But it did announce a news conference in Miami to honor victims of a 1996 incident where planes carrying Cuban refugees were shot down. 4 people were killed. Acting Attorney General Todd Blanche is expected to be at the press event. Raul Castro, who is 94 years old, is the younger brother of former Cuban dictator Fidel Castro. Specific charges in the indictment have not been officially released. Grinnell Scott, Fox News.
5: U.S. stocks declined for the 3rd consecutive day. The Dow lost 322 points. 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
5: Congresswoman Ilhan Omar under scrutiny over various allegations of fraud. Fox's Mike Tobin with more.
10: Fox News has confirmed that the House Oversight Committee wants the House Ethics Panel to look at financial disclosures from Minnesota Congresswoman Ilhan Omar that show dramatic fluctuations in the value of her estate.
11: Clearly, she lied on the forms, and we've got to get to the bottom of it.
10: A 2024 disclosure showed that the net worth of Omar and her husband, Tim Minant, jumped from almost nothing to between $6 and $30 million. Revised at the end of March, a filing valued the estate between $18,000 to $95,000. Omar's office blamed the more than $29 million difference on an accounting error that did not subtract liabilities.
5: Congresswoman Omar is also being investigated for immigration fraud amid accusations that she married her brother, which she denies. Evacuation orders in Southern California remain in place with the wind-driven wildfire that's destroyed one home in Simi Valley. Officials say just over 24 hours after the Sandy fire ignited, it had burned nearly 1,400 acres and was 5% contained. The cause of the fire remains.

0: remains under investigation. Some reports of a driver operating a tractor struck a rock, causing a spark that ignited the flames. And Coast Guard officials say a shipwrecked sailor may have started California's largest active wildfire when he fired flares in an effort to get rescued. The World Health Organization Director General has expressed concern over the rapid spread of a rare type of Ebola in eastern Congo. Authorities have reported at least 134 suspected deaths, and so far over 500 cases. And NATO's top military officer said Tuesday does not expect any more drawdowns of American troops from Europe, at least not anytime soon, beyond the 5,000 that President Trump announced would leave the continent. The remarks by U.S. Lieutenant General Alex Grinkiewicz follows the president's surprise announcement of the move earlier this month, which came as the U.S. leader has bickered with allies over the Iran war and called for changes. I'm Ted Lindner. This is Fox News.
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9: Executive Officer of Smokey's Life, which is the Friends Group, Jackie Harp. Jackie, welcome to America at Night. Thanks for joining us.
10: Oh, thank you so much for having me.
9: You betcha. Tell us about Smokey's Life. How long have you been the Chief Executive Officer?
10: Well, I'm pretty new to Smokey's Life. I've been here for about a year and a half, but the organization has been supporting Great Smoky Mountains National Park for about 73 years. So I'm just the next steward of the organization doing some great work in support of this national park.
9: Well, last time we were talking about the national parks, we were talking about the Gateway Arch, which is the smallest national park of all of them. The Great Smoky Mountains has got to be one of the largest national parks.
10: You know, I don't know where it stacks in terms of acreage, but I would agree with you. I mean, it's certainly got to be up there. Over 500,000 acres, 900 miles of trails, and by far the highest visitation in the National Park Service units. So depending on the year, anywhere between 11 and 14 million visitors come through the Smokies every year to, you know, see a bear, hike to a waterfall, enjoy a scenic drive. So it's pretty big, if not up there, but, you know, just in terms of acreage, certainly from the number of people that come through.
9: 500 plus thousand acres, 800 square miles, the Great Smoky Mountains. Is it more in Tennessee? Is it more in North Carolina? What is it more known for? Is it half and half? How does that work?
10: It really is just about half and half. It's a tiny bit more acreage in North Carolina, actually, but more visitation on the Tennessee side. So it's pretty well split down the middle.
9: And it is part of the Appalachian Mountains, is it not?
10: That's right. Yep. Yeah. It's considered part of the Southern Appalachians.
9: Yeah. Okay. Let's talk about one of the favorite things I'd love to do, and that is the Appalachian Trail. Does the Appalachian Trail go through the Great Smoky Mountains?
10: It does. It cuts right through the park, and so we have the benefit of seeing lots of hikers coming down off the trail, you know, visiting the visitor centers in the park, or hitchhiking down into Gatlinburg to resupply. But yeah, the Appalachian Trail comes right through the Smokies, and such a beautiful segment. Lots of green and rolling hills and tough in some parts. But
9: talk about the Appalachian Trail for a moment, because people have heard about it, but I don't know if people really understand what it is and how it works and how many people actually walk the Appalachian Trail.
10: Yeah, gosh, it's so the trail itself is a 2,200 mile public footpath. It starts in Georgia at Springer Mountain, and it goes up to Maine to Mount Katahdin. It's actually the world's longest hiking only trail. It goes through 14 states. If somebody wants to hike it, you know, to do what you would call a through hike, you hike it all the way through either Georgia to Maine or Maine to Georgia in one stretch. It takes about 6 months, you know, give or take. And the AT, as it's, you know, commonly called, it runs through the Smokies for about 70 miles. So in that six-month period of time, somebody might be through hiking, then they'd spend about a week to 10 days with us in the Smokies.
9: So it takes 70 miles in the Great Smoky Mountains through the Appalachian Trail takes about 10 days.
10: Yeah, probably a week to 10 days, unless you were really, really moving. I mean,
9: right.
10: So.
9: Now, there aren't hotels, there aren't campsites. How do people, they just sleep on the side of the trail?
10: There are shelters along the trail at different junctures. They're not hotels, you know, they're in different kind of stages of rusticness, but there are some different places that hikers are encouraged to step off the trail and set up camp. Some folks decide to pitch a tent or a hammock instead, and that is an option. So you'll see a mix of people, you know, using shelters, people pitching tents. So it's a long way to carry a tent, so a lot of people elect to use the shelters. But, you know, there are about 3,000 people every year that attempt to hike the Appalachian Trail. So, you know, it actually is important that people try to use the shelters just to minimize the number of people that are pitching tents on the side of the trail.
9: Yeah, what about bathroom breaks? There aren't any porta potties along the way, are there?
10: No, I mean, you can... There are some spots, you know, whether you're, you know, the highest point in the Smokies is called Kawohe. It's formerly, you know, some people might know it as Clingman's Dome. And, like, there's a visitor center there. The trail goes right past, the Appalachian Trail goes nearby. So you could stop there and use the bathroom. And there are some places that you could use an actual toilet. But, you're out there, you're hiking, you're backpacking, you're camping, you've got, you know, kind of have to work it out along the way.
9: It's old school. You got to figure it out just like the animals, just like the rest of the animals.
10: That's right.
9: Yeah.
10: That's right.
9: Is it, you don't need a ticket, right? I mean, there's no signing up. There's no, you just, people choose one day to walk the Appalachian Trail, and if they choose to walk the 70 miles of the Great Smoky Mountains, they just go and
10: do it, right?
9: Yeah.
10: That's right. Yeah. No ticket, no permit. I mean, a number of folks start in the spring in Georgia, and they start their hike, and some people go out thinking they're going to do the whole thing, and some folks do what's called a section hike, so you might decide, I'm going to do the Tennessee and Georgia section, and then I'm going to go back and work and save money, and then come back and do, you know, some people section it out, there are a lot of folks that just decide to start and get as far as they can.
9: How rough and tough is it? Is it just a regular walking trail? Do you need, like, a whole lot of physical capabilities to do it? I mean, how rough and tough is this trail?
10: It is very rugged at certain points. You know, in some places, it's a traditional trail. None of it is paved or anything like that. So it's all right. Going to be dirt. You're walking on dirt up and down mountains and hillsides and up and over, you know, crags and scrambling, and so it, you know, there is a ruggedness to it. Some parts of the trail are more difficult than others, because some of them are just really lovely dirt trails, and some of them are mostly gravel or you know, really steep incline. So, you know, I think to complete the full 2,200 miles, there is a certain level of, you know, like physical strength that a lot of hikers build over the course of their 6-month hike. I mean, you start out, yeah, in one shape, and you're going to be in a really different shape by the end. But people of all ages, sizes, shapes, people of all walks of life decide to hike the Appalachian Trail. It really is very cool to see and hear stories, because people are drawn to it for a lot of different reasons, and they, you know, they come from lots of different backgrounds. So I wouldn't say there's a, you know, there's no training regimen in advance, but you do have to, you know, you've got to be prepared for lots of miles of walking, time on your feet, carrying your things on your back, and planning out how you're going to get replenished with meals and supplies along the way.
9: Yeah. Jackie Harp, our guest, the chief executive officer of the Smokies Life. That's the friends group that is attached to the Great Smoky Mountains National Park, part of our 250th anniversary series here on America at Night, talking about the national parks. I can only imagine that the views in the 72 miles are extraordinary. And right, you walk it because you can't take your car there. You can't see it from the side of the road. You have to walk in and see some of those beautiful land there is, I'm assuming.
10: Yeah, it is beautiful. You do get some gorgeous views, some beautiful meadows. It's kind of affectionately known as the Green Tunnel, through at least through the, you know, the section in Georgia, Tennessee, Virginia, in part because while you do get some overlooks, you are really shrouded in a lot of tree cover for a big section of the hike. And so, you get to know some really beautiful flora and fauna along the way.
9: Yeah.
10: But it's a gorgeous walk.
9: A nice walk. Jackie, what about safety? Not just in terms of I'm sure there's an, you said 3,000 people try and walk it every year. So there's, I mean, you're not desolate, but there are other people. So I'm strength in numbers, safety in numbers. And then what about like bear attacks or lion attacks or, I mean, anything to worry about there?
10: Yeah, you know, you're right. What you said is absolutely true. There are enough people not only hiking the Appalachian Trail, and you know, I want to give, you know, credit where it's due. The trail itself is stewarded by an organization called the Appalachian Trail Conservancy, and they do a great job with helping hikers get prepared and, you know, being able to plot their route and have their checklist for what they need. So there are some great resources and some great partner orgs to help hikers get prepared once they're on their hike. It's one of those types of hikes that you can be with someone if you want to be, or you can have moments, you can hike alone if you sort of get to choose, because it is a social enough experience that you could hike along somebody for a lot of your hike.
9: Yeah.
10: And then of course, like so many visitors in different sections and the sections of the Smokies, you're probably going to be around millions of other people that are visiting the park, so it would, that 70 mile stretch, it might be a little less solitude.
9: That's something I'd love to do. Jackie Harp with us, executive director, chief executive officer of Smokies Life. That's the friends group, part of the Great Smoky Mountains National Park. Hey, you have a text question. 1-844-2-McGraw. 1-844-2-McGraw. I'm monopolizing the conversation. There's a lot of questions out there from other people. 1-844-2-McGraw. 1-844-262-4729. Jackie, hold on. America at Night. Back in a moment.
11: From the heart of America, this is America at Night with McGraw-Milhaven.
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9: Hey, we're talking about the Great Smoky Mountains National Park with Jackie Harp, who is the chief executive officer of the Friends Group, Smoky's Life. Jackie, we got a question on the text line. Somebody wants to know if the Smoky Bear is born of the Smoky Mountains.
10: You know, the black bear is an icon in the park, in the Smokies. It is like the park mascot. But Smoky Bear is not from the Smokies. It is, it's actually a Forest Service creation, and that's part of what they use to talk about, you know, being safe around forest fires is Smoky the Bear. And so it's not, it did not originate from Great Smoky Mountains National Park.
9: Give us the history of the park. When did it come to be, and how did it come to be?
10: Gosh, it's such, we could talk about that for an hour, probably. The park was first approved by Congress in the, you know, 1934. There was kind of a conservation movement in East Tennessee in the 20s and 30s to protect a part of the state that had been heavily logged, kind of trying to preserve the biodiversity in the area. And so the federal government put up some funds. The first time that had ever happened for a national park, the state donated about 300,000 acres, and then the rest of the property had to be purchased from private landowners, and there was a huge, basically like fundraising drive, that ranged from school children donating their pennies to, of course, you know, major philanthropists and foundations donating big sums of money to purchase and, you know, kind of collectively cobble together all these plots of land that now make up Great Smoky Mountains National Park. And then the park was dedicated by in 1940. So took a number of years to kind of get that all worked out. But here we are today.
9: And yeah, tell me about the Friends Group. You've been at it for only a year and a half, but tell us some of the things. How long has that been around? And tell us some of the things they've done for the park.
10: Yeah, so Smoky's Life is one of four kind of official nonprofit partners to the Smokies. The role that we play is we provide some key services to the park that support education, research, interpretation, and science. And so the main ways that we do that is through operating the educational gift shops that you will see in and around the national park. And then we are also the official publishing partner for the Smokies. And so we publish books and maps and trail guides and brochures and all types of, you know, educational, cultural, historical materials about the Smokies. And then the profit that comes out of those, both the store operations and the publishing operations, that comes back to the national park. We literally write them a check. We give them the cash back to support education, research, interpretation in the park. So we cover our operational costs, and then all of that profit goes back to support, you know, those needs in the park.
9: A lot of people don't realize this, but the national parks are seeing, all over the country, are seeing a surge in visitors, and that's the same for the Great Smoky Mountains National Park, is it not?
10: Absolutely. Yeah, we've had just a rocket ship start to the year, and, you know, we think part of that is attributed to folks excited about the 250th anniversary of America. You know, that it's estimated that 85% of Americans will visit a national park this year, which is amazing. It's such an incredible legacy for all of us as Americans, and so we are excited to welcome those folks to the Smokies and hopefully see them in a store or get a book in their hand so they can learn more about the park.
9: Jackie Harp, hold that thought. You can walk the Appalachian Trail, the 72 miles of the Appalachian Trail inside the Great Smoky Mountains National Park. But what else can you do in the park, and how do you get there, and how do you take the RV into the park, and can you take the RV into the park? All of that, other things you can do in the park. We're going to take a quick break. 1-844-2-McGraw, 1-844-262-4729. The Great Smoky Mountains National Park, right there on the border of Tennessee and North Carolina. Jackie Harp, our guest. We got another segment. Phone calls, text messages, questions. We're happy to hear from you. America at Night. Stay right there. Back in a moment.
11: Coming to you from the heart of the nation, this is America at Night with McGraw-Millhaven.
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9: It's our National Park Series as we help celebrate the America's 250th birthday. Jackie Harp, our guest, Executive Officer of the Smokies Life. It's the Friends Group, one of the Friends Groups for the Great Smoky Mountains National Park in Tennessee and in North Carolina. Jackie, today is May 19th, and the Great Smoky Mountain National Park announced that tomorrow is going to kick off the annual synchronous firefly event.
2: Yep, that's
9: okay,
2: great.
9: So tell us what that firefly event is. What are the fireflies? And tell us all about this thing.
10: So it is one of the hallmark events in the park, one of the main reasons that people come to the Smokies. There are 19 different species of fireflies that live in the Smokies, but probably one of the most famous species of fireflies are these synchronous fireflies, and they for a certain period of time in the early part of the summer, when they're breeding, they have a very unique flashing pattern where they it's very hard to describe. Like, they're sort of flashing in waves at the same time, but it is so beautiful to see and just really unique. And, you know, fireflies are kind of this iconic thing, and, you know, in the South and the summer, and a thing you think about when you think about, you know, your childhood running around outside in the warm weather. And so this synchronous firefly event is really, really special. And it has become so popular where in one part of the national park called the Elkmont Historic District, there's a known population of synchronous fireflies, and there so many people come to see it that the National Park Service had to establish a lottery to kind of manage the number of visitors coming into that area. And so it's very coveted. Lots of people try the lottery every year and they don't get in, but it just helps to control the number of vehicles that, you know, coming into the area and, you know, on a given day. So the synchronous firefly viewing, the park scientists usually kind of assess when they expect the firefly activity to be at its peak, and then they do a lottery for that probably week time period. Visitors can enter the lottery and come and see it. There are other parts of, you know, of the region that you can see synchronous fireflies, but that's definitely one of the most famous.
9: So they fly in unison or in a pattern? Is that what you're trying to say?
10: They flash. They like blink their lights not exactly in unison, but pretty close.
9: So it's a light show.
10: It's a
9: light show.
10: Absolutely.
9: Yeah.
10: Yep.
9: Yeah. And where in the park is this? And how big is this area that this happens?
10: So the where the lottery and the viewing that the park facilitates, where that takes place, is called the Elkmont Historic District, which is a really cool place to visit all on its own, because that is sort of one of the areas that's known as, you know, one of the core places that the movement to establish a national park was started. And so Elkmont was a kind of a pioneer Appalachian community. It was a logging town, and then it was a resort community until it became you know, part of the national park. And so now there's a large campground there, and it's a historic district that's maintained by the National Park Service. It's not very big. it's not a huge area. So that's part of why they really have to manage the traffic in and out, just to make sure it doesn't become a traffic jam.
9: So I can only imagine, right, this little small area of this 500,000 acres, right? It must be a special event that everyone's proud of. It gets excited, right? All the locals get excited because it only happens, for a week every year, and it's sort of this special little area of the park. Must be a hoot and a festival in and of itself for the area.
10: Absolutely. It is a really exciting, it is an exciting moment because it kind of represents the kickoff to the summer, you know, the high visitation, people coming through the park. And so even if people aren't selected and they don't have an opportunity to participate in the formal viewing, you know, their lottery is not chosen, it's still a really, you know, it's a special experience people want, and absolutely, you know, this exciting time in the national park.
9: Yeah. Jackie, what's the best way to get there? We can go, and give us a couple of travel tips, because we can walk the Appalachian Trail, we can go see the fireflies, but can we park, can we RV, can we hotel it, what do you recommend, how do we get there? Give us a couple of helpful travel hints.
10: You can do all of the above. There are three very popular ways to get into the park, probably the easiest to navigate. And so you can enter into the national park through Gatlinburg, Tennessee. That's by far the most popular way to get into the park. You can enter the park through Townsend, Tennessee, and that takes you to another really beautiful, very popular part of the park. Or you can enter on the North Carolina side through Cherokee, North Carolina, or Bryson City. So you've got a couple of entry, you know, a couple of easily accessible entry points depending on which direction you're coming from. There are lots of campgrounds available in and around the park, so folks can tent camp. There are yurts that you can bring an RV, lots and lots of cabins available, hotels. There are no hotels inside the national park, so the Smokies are unique in that way, that there are no hotels, no restaurants inside the park, because when the park was established, the goal was to move that commerce in communities. They wanted the local economies to receive the benefit of that tourism, and that worked. So you've got a ton of options for hotels and restaurants in the cities surrounding the national park entrances, but there are only campgrounds inside the national park. There are two places in the Smokies that you can sleep in a bed overnight. One of those places is at the LeConte Lodge, which you have a number of options that you can hike up to the lodge, but they are all super tough. And that's another experience that, for the right type of person, you know, they want to hike 4 to 10 miles uphill, straight up the mountain, right, up to the LeConte Lodge. But you get some beautiful views, great food, so you can stay at the LeConte Lodge, and that's a really unique experience, but very rigorous. Or you can stay, Great Smoky Mountains Institute at Tremont is one of the other nonprofit partners for the Smokies, and they facilitate educational programs, summer camps, they welcome school groups, they have adult programs, so you have to be participating in one of their programs, but there's only two places that you can stay in a bed in the park. So hotels are great options. You can bring an RV. You can sleep in a tent and camp. It really just depends on what kind of experience you're looking for. You know, one of the communities around the Smokies could probably make that happen for you.
9: Yeah. Tell me about the elk. Will I be guaranteed to see some elk and some black bears when I go visit the Smoky Mountains?
10: You know, I'm not a betting woman, but if I was, I would bet on you seeing elk and black bear when you were visiting the Smokies. Right now is a great time to see black bear because they're emerging from hibernation. They're coming out with their cubs. So there's a lot of bear activity happening in the park and around the park right now. The National Park Service is doing some great education around how to see bears and appreciate, you know, how cool they are, but doing that safely, you know, safely for the visitor, safely for the bear. So lots of bear activity right now. You can see elk, especially if you're visiting on the North Carolina side of the park near Cherokee. But the time for elk is in the late summer, early fall, like August, September, because that's what's called the rut. That's when they are out, they're breeding, they are very theatrical, they're making a lot of noise, they're fighting. It's so you can see a lot happening with the elk a little later in the summer. But you'd see them now. They're just more docile.
9: Yeah. Elk, bears, all sorts of, we mentioned the fireflies. What about fish? Give me a little fish story. What do you got for fishing?
10: Gosh, you can fish in the park, lots of folks come to the Smokies to fish for native brown trout and brook trout, and so that's a really popular, thing to fish for. The place that I call home near the park is in a the gateway community called Cosby. So there is a park entrance near Cosby, and there's some really, really beautiful streams on that side of the park. It's not as crowded, so that's a great place to fish. But if you're a trout lover, the Smokies are great. They're a great place to fish.
9: Jackie Harp, last question for you. You've been so kind with your time and great stories. What's your secret gem? I won't tell anybody. No one's listening. What's your secret gem that you like to go to? Your little secret hiding place at the Great Smoky Mountains National Park.
10: Oh my goodness. Okay, my favorite place to visit in the Smokies is called Albright Grove, and it is one of the there's not much old growth forest left in the Smokies. I mentioned earlier it was heavily logged, but Albright Grove is one of the remaining old growth forest sections of the park. And so you can hike up to Albright Grove and just see some massive, massive trees. It's a beautiful hike. And it really reminds me of why national parks are so important. Really helps to ground me in why I'm so proud to do the work that we do at Smokies Life to support the preservation of the park, the ongoing education, research, science, interpretation, why we run stores to make money for the park in order to do that. Like it just brings it all home. It's such a beautiful place. It's very cathedral-like. And so I would recommend, I'd be happy to share that hike with anybody that was up to do it. It's a beautiful place.
9: People don't realize when you look at some of those old growth trees, right, they're hundreds and hundreds of years old, and you just can't believe that they're still there, and it is a sight to see because there aren't a lot of old growth trees around anymore. So it sounds like it's definitely worth 14 million visitors in 2021. It's only getting more busy as each year passes by. Jackie, tell us a little bit, how can we join the Smokies Life Friends group and give us a little sense of what the future holds for you guys and how can we get a hold of them?
10: Gosh, so lots of ways to support the Smokies. At Smokies Life, we encourage folks, to become a member at Smokies Life, and memberships range in price from $40 up to, whatever you feel comfortable contributing, but the different membership levels come with different benefits. But we really love our members are the folks that we engage most closely in the news of the park, the research of the park, sharing exciting things happening with historic preservation and scientific discovery. So we love when folks become members. If people are just interested in, donating if they want to just donate money or their time or their treasure, there is the philanthropic partner to the park that the folks are doing really hard work around fundraising in a more traditional sense. That's Friends of the Smokies. So we encourage folks to think about, if you want to make a donation, you've got a great nonprofit partner there. Friends of the Smokies has a license plate. So if you're in Tennessee and you want to have a license plate, where the money goes back to the national park, Friends of the Smokies has a license plate you can use. But for us at Smokies Life, we encourage folks to become a member, consider shopping in park stores, consider purchasing a book, to learn more about the park, because all of that money comes back into helping to preserve, protect, and really make sure that the national park gets the resources that it needs to be doing this for many, many generations to come.
9: Jackie Harp, Chief Executive Officer of the Smokies Life. We're going to end it where we started. What's the best way to plan my Appalachian Trail experience in the Smoky Mountains?
10: Oh gosh, I'd start with checking out the resources through the Appalachian Trail Conservancy. But there are some, there's some great books. There are some great online forums. I mean, there are so many people that hike that just the collective body of knowledge around what to do, where to go, what to pack, how to resupply. The Appalachian Trail, there's some really smart people putting information out, and it's very easily accessible online or
9: online.
10: Through different books.
9: Good
10: stuff. When you're ready.
9: When I'm ready, take the plunge. It sounds like I would love to do it. Take 10 days and 72 miles, and it'll be the trip of a lifetime, no question about it.
10: There you go.
9: Jackie Harp, thank you very much for a fun night. Thanks for playing along. Good luck down the road.
10: Thank you so much for having me.
9: You got it. It's Smokey's Life. That's the friends group for the great Smoky Mountains National Park in Tennessee and in North Carolina. And yes, 72 miles of the Appalachian Trail runs right through the great Smoky Mountains National Park. America at Night. Back in a moment.
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3: Man, I love this place. I've been surfing here since I was a kid. Now, seeing my grandson out on the water, it means everything to me. Watching him and taking in the blue waves, the sea breeze, the blurry horizon?
4: If you have geographic atrophy, or GA, subtle changes

0: No specific mention of the United States, but there were comments criticizing unilateral bullying and hegemony, which will be seen as directed at Washington. Jonathan Savage, Fox News.
1: President Trump is pausing planned attacks on Iran, pulling back on his latest threat. The president says he did so at the urging of several Arab partners.
2: Gulf Arab states continue down a path of uncertainty as a shaky ceasefire between the U.S. and Iran remains intact. The leaders of Saudi Arabia, Qatar, and the United Arab Emirates were able to convince Washington to delay a military attack planned for Tuesday, given that serious negotiations are taking place. But as time goes on without a formal peace deal, countries like the UAE are becoming more entangled in the conflict. After a drone attack on Sunday at its Baraka nuclear power plant, Emirati officials said they wouldn't tolerate any threat to its security and they reserve the right to respond to any hostilities. In Dubai, Jeff Paul, Fox News.
1: The Senate has advanced the War Powers Act as a growing number of Republicans defied the president's stance on the Iran conflict. It would require the president to either gain congressional approval for the war or withdraw troops. Louisiana Senator Bill Cassidy, who just lost the primary in which the president endorsed his opponent, switched sides to deliver a crucial vote to pass the legislation. I'm Chris DeMayo. This is Fox News.
3: 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I'm John Stewart, and Stormwatch 9 says we've got a more seasonable, little cooler weather forecast coming up. We've got an update on the sports situation, the financials, the entertainment world, an interview or two, and of course, the latest news headlines right here on your one and only First Look.
4: Several popular Main Street businesses in Keene could reopen soon after a sprinkler malfunction knocked out power to an entire building at 82 Main Street. The outage, which began nearly a week ago in the electrical room at Kilkenny's Pub, has forced closures at Local Burger, The Perch, Madam Sherry's, and Red House Irons. Owners say the shutdown has been costly. Madam Sherry's reported losing tens of thousands in revenue, while Local Burger says it's out more than $15,000 and has lost fresh food. The Perch's co-owner called it a major blow for a business open less than 6 months. The state of New Hampshire's civil trial against neo-Nazi group NSC-131 and its leader Christopher Hood is on hold as the court waits for the white supremacists to turn over cell phone videos and social media messages. Hood and NSC-131 are accused of violating civil rights laws for their aggressive June 18, 2023 demonstration in Concord that targeted staff and patrons at a teetotaler cafe's drag Queen Story Hour. Trial was set to begin last month, but Senior Assistant Attorney General Sean Locke was granted an open-ended delay from Merrimack Superior Court Judge John Kissinger, as NSC-131 had still not turned over evidence in the lawsuit, including photos and videos they made of their actions to post on social media, planning messages sent before the incident, and messages sent after the incident. New Hampshire firefighters trained for wildfire season Saturday in Stoddard. About 75 firefighters from departments across New Hampshire took part in a live burn exercise led by Marlow Deputy Chief Joe Sarcioni. Crews practiced skill stations in the morning and simulated wildland fire scenarios in the afternoon. Sarcioni says the training is especially important right now because of ongoing drought conditions. He says they try to enhance their knowledge and skills so they're always ready when they're called to duty. The hands-on session also let firefighters test new tools like drones and FaceTime for command. The Dartmouth Cancer Center says its recent fundraiser was a resounding success. The center held its second annual community walk over the weekend in Manchester and raised roughly $93,000. The event was part of the 45th annual Prouty, which has a goal of raising $12 million in 2026 for cancer research.

0: and patient support services at the Dartmouth Cancer Center. Developers behind the long-delayed Steeplegate Mall redevelopment are back before the Concord Planning Board with updated plans. The biggest change, JCPenney is out. After more than a year of legal delays and a lawsuit from the anchor tenant, the latest proposal drops the department store and adds more parking in its place. The project still calls for a Costco, other retail space, and about 600 apartments, slightly down from the original 625. The Zoo Health Club and Altitude Trampoline Park will remain in a standalone building. The Planning Board is scheduled to review the comprehensive plan as soon as tomorrow night. The Planning Board is scheduled to review the comprehensive plan as soon as this evening, though city staff are recommending a delay until July while infrastructure issues, especially sewer capacity, are worked out. Completion of the project is still at least 18 to 24 months away. A 69-year-old man is seriously injured after crashing his electric bicycle in Charlestown on a steep stretch of road Friday. Police say Bradford Aldrich was riding a three-wheeled electric bike westbound on Breakneck Hill Road shortly before 10 a.m. when he crossed into the eastbound lane and slammed into a guardrail. Officials don't know what caused him to lose control. First responders found Aldrich unconscious with serious injuries, including a broken leg. A medical helicopter was requested, but weather conditions kept it grounded. Aldrich was transported by ambulance to Springfield Hospital. Charlestown Emergency Services, Springfield Fire, and New Hampshire State Police all responded to the scene. The Charlestown Police Department shared details of the crash in a Facebook post on Sunday. Stay tuned for more news on 99.7 WNTK and 1490 98.9 WUVR.
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1: 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Pichak says unclaimed funds continue to grow by $10 to $20 million a year. Since launching the Money Back program 2 years ago, the state has automatically returned more than $1 million to about 5,000 Vermonters. Anyone can check for their own money at missingmoney.com. The Vermont Roman Catholic Diocese has spent nearly 2 years and $2 million in legal bills to reorganize its depleting finances, yet still lacks a plan. The state's largest religious denomination filed for Chapter 11 protection in the fall of 2024 after a past series of priest misconduct settlements. Since then, it has paid more than 5% of its remaining money in fees for attorneys and for counsel to represent officially recognized creditors. Yesterday, Judge Heather Cooper met with all the lawyers to explore ways to make progress and preserve money for creditors. Through an executive order, Governor Phil Scott created the Vermont Artificial Intelligence Economic Task Force on Monday, and at the top of its agenda, the body must present up to 5 recommendations within 90 days for how state government could adopt AI to better serve the public. The group will also work to educate state leaders on how they could apply AI to their work. Neil Lunderville, who's worked alongside both Republican and Democratic governors and now serves as president and CEO of Vermont Gas, will chair the body. The Vermont Senate voted yesterday to repeal the Clean Heat Standard, an ambitious 2023 law aimed at weaning Vermonters off fossil fuels. It became mired in politics and concerns about affordability. Concerns over the Clean Heat Standard in part led to a red wave at the State House in 2024, with concerns about affordability breaking up the Democratic supermajority and killing any chance of putting the law into action. And that's what's happening.
2: Today is May 20th. On this date in the year 325, the first ecumenical council of the Christian Church, the First Council of Nicaea, was opened. In 1609, Shakespeare's sonnets were published for the first time in London, and in 1964, the cosmic microwave background radiation was discovered by Robert Woodrow Wilson and Arno Penzias. Born on this date in 1743, Toussaint Louverture, the Haitian revolutionary general and president. In 1806, English economist, civil servant, and philosopher John Stuart Mill. And in 1851, Emil Berliner, the German-American inventor of the gramophone record. Dying on this day in 1834, Gilbert du Motier, Marquis de Lafayette, the French general. In 1996, English actor John Pertwee. And in 2002, American paleontologist, biologist, and academic Stephen Jay Gould.
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6: Amazingly, the Phillies are the hottest team in baseball, not too long after they were, of course, one of the coldest. Philly is 16-4 under Don Mattingly.
7: Fly ball, right field. Back is Steer, back toward the wall. It is gone! Two-run home run for Bryson Stott, and he's just given the Phillies the lead.
6: That's Phillies television on the call. Bryson Stott, the go-ahead homer. Mattingly took over for Rob Thompson. They're now above 500 for the season and very much alive in the wild card race. Yes, it is still very early. Meanwhile, the team the Phils are chasing in the National League East, the Braves, they just suffered a huge blow. They placed catcher Drake Baldwin on the injured list with a strained right oblique. The reigning National League Rookie of the Year, 303 average, 13 homers, 38 RBIs. That's a huge blow. Meanwhile, Gerrit Cole will make his season debut on Friday night versus the Rays. Aaron Boone, manager of the Yankees, made the announcement. Cole's last major league game, October 30th, 2024. So it's been a while. NFL news. Chiefs receiver Rashee Rice has been sentenced to serve 30 days in jail immediately. He tested positive for marijuana. That was in violation of the terms of his probation for his role in a crash in Dallas that injured multiple people. He's set to be released on June 16th. Hockey. Vancouver Canucks head coach Adam Foote, no longer the Vancouver Canucks head coach. He's been fired. So is his entire staff. New general manager Ryan Johnson cleaned house 5 days after taking the job. For more scores, stories, and features, go to foxsports.com. I'm Jay Berman.
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10: Another very warm and humid day out there, not quite to the levels of yesterday. We're talking highs between 85 and 90. Get within a few hours of midday, there might be a passing shower or storm. That is a front coming through. With it, lower humidity later this afternoon and into tonight, with lows either side of 50 under fair skies. A lot of 60s for highs, partial sunshine tomorrow, and then mostly sunny skies on Friday. From the Stormwatch 9 Weather Center, I'm meteorologist Kevin Skorupa.
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13: A lawsuit out of Iowa asks, should investors profit by betting on someone's death? The estate of Evelyn Zeman is trying to recover insurance proceeds tied to what the Iowa Capital Dispatch calls an illegal human life wager involving Cedar Rapids-based ULI funding. The claim says strangers used life insurance as a speculative instrument tied to her life expectancy. The case spotlights stranger-oriented life insurance and the ethical line between legitimate coverage and treating a person's life as an investment asset. It's a fight over law, money, and whether a human life can become someone else's bet. To learn more about the Tech Mobility Show, start by visiting our website. Hi, I'm Ken Chester, host of the Tech Mobility Show. The website is a treasure trove of information about me and the show, as well as where to find it on the radio across the country. Keep up with the happenings at the Tech Mobility Show by visiting techmobility.show. That's techmobility.show. You can also drop us a line at talk@techmobility.show. Tiny drones that mimic bats could revolutionize search and rescue efforts. Researchers at Worcester Polytechnic Institute built a palm-sized flying robot with two ultrasound sensors, an acoustic shield, and AI to help it navigate through fog, smoke, darkness, and cluttered settings. Interesting Engineering reports that the drone achieved success rates between 72 and 100% on challenging courses. LiDAR and radar are usually heavier and consume more power on very small aircraft. The drone's main limitation is thin branches and narrow poles. Low-power sensing might give tiny drones an advantage where cameras struggle. I'm Ken Chester.
11: This has been Tech Mobility in Focus.
14: A Better Life with Dr. Sanjay Gupta.
15: We've talked a lot about measles over the past year, but mumps has largely flown under the radar, even though it's been making a bit of a comeback as well. That's because fewer people are getting the MMR vaccine, which stands for measles, mumps, and rubella. The vaccine's been around for decades. It is effective. It is safe. What makes mumps outbreaks difficult to contain is that symptoms usually don't appear for 2 to 3 weeks after someone's been exposed, and that can make it hard to pin down where that exposure took place. And someone who is infected can transmit the virus to someone else before they are symptomatic. If you get sick, which could manifest like a run-of-the-mill respiratory virus or the telltale swelling of your cheeks and jaw, all you can really do at that point is to treat the symptoms and also isolate yourself so you don't infect anyone else. I'm Dr. Sanjay Gupta, helping you live a better life.
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21: One of the best-known enemies in Star Trek is the Borg, a collective society whose members are networked through implanted electronic devices. The Borg improve themselves by absorbing other civilizations. It's an excellent metaphor for Western culture spreading throughout the world, all the while incorporating aspects of other cultures into itself. The Borg were someone's idea of what humanity might become as a networked species, a cold, passionless, logical collective able to outthink any individual. But among real people, fear and anger propagate more readily in a crowd than does logic. We don't think collectively. We only share our emotions. We only need look at social media to see what a real-life Borg would be like. Sheer insanity, drawn this way and that by successive waves of violent emotion. I'm Rob at SugarRiverMedia.com.
0: My great-great-grandfather, Roy Marshall, opened Marshall's Garage in Elkins in 1947. That's over 75 years ago. Our family would like to thank you for your business all these years. Okay, Sid, close it out.
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23: It's May 20th, and this is your Fox Daily Snapshot. Today is National Rescue Dog Day. The ASPCA estimates roughly 3.3 million dogs of all shapes and sizes enter shelters every year. These animals are looking for some owner to take them to their new forever home and make them part of their family. Also on this date, in 1927, Charles Lindbergh took off from Roosevelt Field in New York in his plane, the Spirit of St. Louis, and wouldn't land for the next 33 and a half hours till he arrived in Paris, France, completing the first ever nonstop flight across the Atlantic. Pilot Amelia Earhart took off in her red Lockheed Vega aircraft from Newfoundland, Canada, and landed in Northern Ireland just 15 hours later to become the first woman to fly nonstop across the Atlantic in 1932. If it's your birthday today, you share it with Bill Hewlett, the co-founder of computer and technology company Hewlett-Packard, born in 1913. I'm Tushar Saxena, and that's your Fox Daily Snapshot.
24: I'm Nicole Murray with Your Money Now. Global artificial intelligence chip leader NVIDIA will launch a new research center in Singapore. The company's new lab represents its first Singapore research hub and its second such presence in the Asia Pacific. The company has increasingly focused on AI deployment in recent years, launching models, systems, and chips for robotics. A strike involving more than 47,000 Samsung Electronics workers will begin today after wage negotiations between the company and its union broke down, sending its shares down 3%. Officials say the union had agreed to the mediation proposal from South Korea's National Labor Relations Commission, but Samsung Electronics rejected it. Singapore said it has inked separate agreements with Google and OpenAI to strengthen its position as a global artificial intelligence hub and accelerate AI deployment across public services, healthcare, education, and enterprise. The agreements include a new national AI partnership with Google. Futures are slightly higher. That's your money.
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26: 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Google also will now have additional subscription levels for AI service. And not wanting Google to have all the attention today, Apple now says its AI will start handling many accessibility features, as well as adding subtitles to videos one receives from friends. Apple's own conference is next month and is expected to debut the next iOS. With Fox on Tech, I'm Evan Brown, Fox News.
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28: News. I'm CJ Papa. Key races in Kentucky settled by the voters who deliver for President Trump.
29: Kentucky Congressman Thomas Massey is one of the latest Trump critics to fall. Massey has been a thorn in the president's side. He has repeatedly criticized and voted against parts of Trump's agenda, especially on the Middle East. Despite his loss last night, Massey indicates he has no regrets occasionally breaking with the president.
28: Fox's Madeline Rivera reporting. The winner in that race, Ed Gallrine, spoke to Fox's Hannity.
30: It was a David versus Goliath. I was the underdog. I want to thank the president. I want to thank the conservative Republicans from this district and my supporters and team.
28: Congressman Andy Barr wins the primary for the Senate seat that is open with the retirement of Senator Mitch McConnell. A runoff in Georgia for Republicans to settle who will run against Democrat Keisha Lance Bottoms for governor. 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
31: 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Don't you wait until the fall to get that leaky roof fixed!
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21: The state of New Hampshire's civil trial against neo-Nazi group NSC-131 and its leader Christopher Hood is on hold as the court waits for the white supremacists to turn over cell phone videos and social media messages. Hood and NSC-131 are accused of violating civil rights laws for their aggressive June 18, 2023 demonstration in Concord that targeted staff and patrons at a teetotaler cafe's drag Queen Story Hour. Trial was set to begin last month, but Senior Assistant Attorney General Sean Locke was granted an open-ended delay from Merrimack Superior Court Judge John Kissinger, as NSC-131 had still not turned over evidence in the lawsuit, including photos and videos they made of their actions to post on social media, planning messages sent before the incident, and messages sent after the incident. New Hampshire firefighters trained for wildfire season Saturday in Stoddard. About 75 firefighters from departments across New Hampshire took part in a live burn exercise led by Marlow Deputy Chief Joe Sarcioni. Crews practiced skill stations in the morning and simulated wildland fire scenarios in the afternoon. Sarcioni says the training is especially important right now because of ongoing drought conditions. He says they try to enhance their knowledge and skills so they're always ready when they're called to duty. The hands-on session also let firefighters test new tools like drones and FaceTime for command. Several popular Main Street businesses in Keene could reopen soon after a sprinkler malfunction knocked out power to an entire building at 82 Main Street. The outage, which began nearly a week ago in the electrical room at Kilkenny's Pub, has forced closures at Local Burger, The Perch, Madam Sherry's, and Red House Irons. Owners say the shutdown has been costly. Madam Sherry's reported losing tens of thousands in revenue, while Local Burger says it's out more than $15,000 and has lost fresh food. The Perch's co-owner called it a major blow for a business open less than 6 months. The Dartmouth Cancer Center says its recent fundraiser was a resounding success. The center held its second annual community walk over the weekend in Manchester and raised roughly $93,000. The event was part of the 45th annual Prouty, which has a goal of raising $12 million in 2026 for cancer research and patient support services at the Dartmouth Cancer Center. Developers behind the long-delayed Steeplegate Mall redevelopment are back before the Concord Planning Board with updated plans. The biggest change, JCPenney is out. After more than a year of legal delays and a lawsuit from the anchor tenant, the latest proposal drops the department store and adds more parking in its place. The project still calls for a Costco, other retail space, and about 600 apartments, slightly down from the original 625. The Zoo Health Club and Altitude Trampoline Park will remain in a standalone building. The Planning Board is scheduled to review the comprehensive plan as soon as tomorrow night. The Planning Board is scheduled to review the comprehensive plan as soon as this evening, though city staff are recommending a delay until July while infrastructure issues, especially sewer capacity, are worked out. Completion of the project is still at least 18 to 24 months away. A 69-year-old man is seriously injured after crashing his electric bicycle in Charlestown on a steep stretch of road Friday. Police say Bradford Aldrich was riding a three-wheeled electric bike westbound on Breakneck Hill Road shortly before 10 a.m. when he crossed into the eastbound lane and slammed into a guardrail. Officials don't know what caused him to lose control. First responders found Aldrich unconscious with serious injuries, including a broken leg. A medical helicopter was requested, but weather conditions kept it grounded. Aldrich was transported by ambulance to Springfield Hospital. Charlestown Emergency Services, Springfield Fire, and New Hampshire State Police all responded to the scene. The Charlestown Police Department shared details of the crash in a Facebook post on Sunday. Stay tuned for more news on 99.7 WNTK and 1490 98.9 WUVR.
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21: Vermont Treasurer Mike Pichak is returning unclaimed property to Vermonters and local organizations. 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Pichak says unclaimed funds continue to grow by $10 to $20 million a year. Since launching the Money Back program 2 years ago, the state has automatically returned more than $1 million to about 5,000 Vermonters. Anyone can check for their own money at missingmoney.com. The Vermont Roman Catholic Diocese has spent nearly 2 years and $2 million in legal bills to reorganize its depleting finances, yet still lacks a plan. The state's largest religious denomination filed for Chapter 11 protection in the fall of 2024 after a past series of priest misconduct settlements. Since then, it has paid more than 5% of its remaining money in fees for attorneys and for counsel to represent officially recognized creditors. Yesterday, Judge Heather Cooper met with all the lawyers to explore ways to make progress and preserve money for creditors. Through an executive order, Governor Phil Scott created the Vermont Artificial Intelligence Economic Task Force on Monday, and at the top of its agenda, the body must present up to 5 recommendations within 90 days for how state government could adopt AI to better serve the public. The group will also work to educate state leaders on how they could apply AI to their work. Neil Lunderville, who's worked alongside both Republican and Democratic governors and now serves as president and CEO of Vermont Gas, will chair the body. The Vermont Senate voted yesterday to repeal the Clean Heat Standard, an ambitious 2023 law aimed at weaning Vermonters off fossil fuels. It became mired in politics and concerns about affordability. Concerns over the Clean Heat Standard in part led to a red wave at the State House in 2024, with concerns about affordability breaking up the Democratic supermajority and killing any chance of putting the law into action. And that's what's happening. Today is May 20th. On this date in the year 325, the first ecumenical council of the Christian Church, the First Council of Nicaea, was opened. In 1609, Shakespeare's sonnets were published for the first time in London, and in 1964, the cosmic microwave background radiation was discovered by Robert Woodrow Wilson and Arno Penzias. Born on this date in 1743, Toussaint Louverture, the Haitian revolutionary general and president. In 1806, English economist, civil servant, and philosopher John Stuart Mill. And in 1851, Emil Berliner, the German-American inventor of the gramophone record. Dying on this day in 1834, Gilbert du Motier, Marquis de Lafayette, the French general. In 1996, English actor John Pertwee. And in 2002, American paleontologist, biologist, and academic Stephen Jay Gould.
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11: Amazingly, the Phillies are the hottest team in baseball, not too long after they were, of course, one of the coldest. Philly is 16-4 under Don Mattingly.
12: Fly ball, right field. Back is Steer, back toward the wall, it is! Two-run home run for Bryson Stott, and he's just given the Phillies the lead.
11: That's Phillies television on the call. Bryson Stott, the go-ahead homer. Mattingly took over for Rob Thompson. They're now above 500 for the season and very much alive in the wild card race. Yes, it is still very early. Meanwhile, the team the Phils are chasing in the National League East, the Braves, they just suffered a huge blow. They placed catcher Drake Baldwin on the injured list with a strained right oblique. The reigning National League Rookie of the Year, 303 average, 13 homers, 38 RBIs. That's a huge blow. Meanwhile, Gerrit Cole will make his season debut on Friday night versus the Rays. Aaron Boone, manager of the Yankees, made the announcement. Cole's last major league game, October 30th, 2024. So it's been a while. NFL news. Chiefs receiver Rashee Rice has been sentenced to serve 30 days in jail immediately. He tested positive for marijuana. That was in violation of the terms of his probation for his role in a crash in Dallas that injured multiple people. He's set to be released on June 16th. Hockey. Vancouver Canucks head coach Adam Foote, no longer the Vancouver Canucks head coach. He's been fired. So is his entire staff. New general manager Ryan Johnson clean house 5 days after taking the job. For more scores, stories, and features, go to foxsports.com. I'm Jay Berman.
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14: Another very warm and humid day out there, not quite to the levels of yesterday. We're talking highs between 85 and 90. You get within a few hours of midday, there might be a passing shower or storm. That is a front coming through. With it, lower humidity later this afternoon and into tonight, with lows either side of 50 under fair skies. A lot of 60s for highs, partial sunshine tomorrow, and then mostly sunny skies on Friday. From the Stormwatch 9 Weather Center, I'm meteorologist Kevin Skorupa.
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21: Google Translate doesn't always get it right. Just ask some of the business owners who used it for signs in their shops, like the one underneath the security camera that reads, "We prostitute shoplifters," or the internet business offering 1 month of free wife that you can return if you're not satisfied. A sign on a cliffside in Japan warns hikers, "The future is dangerous. Don't go any further." Even the foreign news gets burned by Google Translate when the headline announces that two world leaders will mate 6 times in 24 hours. Schlitz beer is about to go away. The cans were famous for being cheap, which explains why a lot of mourners on social media say the last time they had a Schlitz was before they were legally allowed to drink. It was once one of America's most popular brands. It's been around for 177 years, but after some bad business decisions and years of sloppy brewing, the beer maker eventually found itself up Schlitz Creek. The final barrels are going out this week. A Cybertruck is not a boat. The guy who wanted to drove his into a lake in Texas should have known that. He wanted to see if wade mode actually worked, so he drove onto the beach at Grapevine Lake near Dallas and just kept going. He didn't make it very far before the Cybertruck started to sink. The police had to use a crane to get it out, then they charged the driver with not having a valid boat registration. A new survey has found that 2/3 of American office workers think it's important to show chatbots some common courtesy, and about 1/4 of us actually say please and thank you whenever we use one. Most people think being rude to a robot could lead to lower quality output, but mainly they think it will train the chatbot to be polite back. Sweating it out at the gym for 30 minutes a day isn't going to cut it anymore, now that new science says we should be logging at least 10 hours of high-intensity workouts a week if we want to significantly reduce the chances of kneeling over from a heart attack. Chinese researchers found that 30 minutes a day on the treadmill only lowered the risk by 8%. They also learned that just standing up at your desk for 30 minutes also cuts your risk of dying by about the same amount. Today is World Bee Day. They don't just make honey. Bees are responsible for pollinating about 2/3 of the world's crops and almost every single wild plant and flower. Even though they've been around for more than 30 million years, lately they've been dropping like flies, and scientists still can't figure out exactly why.
1: No, Mommy, I don't like it. It tastes yucky.
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21: One of the best-known enemies in Star Trek is the Borg, a collective society whose members are networked through implanted electronic devices. The Borg improve themselves by absorbing other civilizations. It's an excellent metaphor for Western culture spreading throughout the world, all the while incorporating aspects of other cultures into itself. The Borg were someone's idea of what humanity might become as a networked species, a cold, passionless, logical collective able to outthink any individual. But among real people, fear and anger propagate more readily in a crowd than does logic. We don't think collectively. We only share our emotions. We only need look at social media to see what a real-life Borg would be like. Sheer insanity, drawn this way and that by successive waves of violent emotion. I'm Rob at SugarRiverMedia.com.
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4: I'm Gianna Gelosi with your Fox True Crime Minute. Luigi Mangione was back in court Monday when a judge ruled some of the evidence found in his backpack at the time of his arrest cannot be used at his state trial. The 28-year-old is charged with gunning down UnitedHealthcare CEO Brian Thompson in December of 2024, a protest, say prosecutors, against the insurance industry too often denying patients' claims. Mangione's lawyers argued that when he was arrested sitting at a McDonald's in Altoona, Pennsylvania, 5 days later, police violated his rights by seizing and going through his backpack and taking his possessions without a search warrant, only obtaining one more than 7 hours later. This week, Judge Gregory Caro said the magazine, cell phone, passport, wallet, and computer chip found cannot be introduced, but the gun allegedly used in the shooting and a notebook will be allowed in as evidence. The Judge Mangione's federal case has already said all of the evidence found can be used in that trial, which will come after the state proceedings that are set for September. There's more on this story at foxnews.com or subscribe to the Fox True Crime Podcast. I'm Gianna Gelosi with your Fox True Crime Minute.
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22: I'm Nicole Murray with Your Money Now. Target is expected to report its fiscal first quarter earnings this morning amid a complicated environment for the consumer. Revenue is predicted to come in at roughly $24.6 billion. The retailer is amid a turnaround process under CEO Michael Fiddelk. China's Commerce Ministry has confirmed an agreement to purchase 200 Boeing aircraft, as well as engines and spare parts. A Commerce Ministry official said aviation was key to deepening cooperation between China and the U.S. It marks the first major Chinese order for the aircraft since 2017. Rising Treasury yields have altered the outlook on when the next interest rate hike from the Federal Reserve might come. Traders on prediction market platform Kalshi thinks there's a 63% chance a hike comes by July 2027. There's a 43% odds that it will come this year. Futures are up this morning as traders await NVIDIA's earnings report. Yesterday, the Dow lost 322, the NASDAQ down 220, the S&P 500 down 40.
23: 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There are a variety of World Cup-themed logos on the packaging designed to, quote, celebrate the energy of the games while promoting sexual health. 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
24: It's something Toronto Public Health has done for a number of years now. We lasted a big one during the Pan Am Games in 2015. So we thought FIFA would be a great time to bring it back, to bring some fun designs to condoms, to get people talking about sexual health, to thinking about how to protect themselves against sexually transmitted infections, but also really just a fun way to think about enjoying the summer season and getting people excited for the games.
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25: A win for President Trump in Kentucky. I'm Dave Anthony, Fox News. The Republican he backed to oust the GOP congressman he doesn't like won. Ed Galrine defeated Thomas Massie.
26: It was a David versus Goliath. I was the underdog. I want to thank the president.
0: I want to thank the conservative Republicans from this district.
5: And Galran beat Massey by almost 10 points in the most expensive House primary race ever, with about $33 million spent. And Galran will be the favorite in November in a strongly Republican district. Congressman Massey, who opposes the president's actions in Iran and voted against the Big Beautiful Bill, said after losing,
6: "We need to bring this country together. There's too much of the uniparty in Washington, D.C.
5: Last Saturday, a Republican senator President Trump wanted ousted, Bill Cassidy, lost a primary in Louisiana. The president's also backing a GOP challenger in Texas next week, wanting Ken Paxton to defeat Senator John Cornyn. Back to Kentucky.
7: Congressman Andy Barr won the GOP Senate primary. He was backed by President Trump and is seen as the heavy favorite to replace outgoing Senator Mitch McConnell.
5: Fox's Madeline Rivera. In Georgia, Congressman Mike Collins and Derek Dooley advanced to a Republican runoff in the campaign against Democratic Senator John Ossoff. The ceasefire still holds in the Iran conflict after President Trump put on hold a plan to resume bombing to let talks continue. Vice President Vance says,
8: "It takes two to tango. We are not going to have a deal that allows the Iranians to have a nuclear weapon. So as the president just told me, we're locked and loaded."
5: But Fox's Trey Yingst reports from Tel Aviv.
9: Iran's Islamic Revolutionary Guard Corps released a new threat against the United States and Israel, warning that if they launch a renewed bombing campaign, there will be serious consequences for the entire region.
5: Two Chinese oil tankers that were among the many in limbo in the Strait of Hormuz for months in the Iran conflict, that's halted shipping, have finally sailed through. Oil prices are down this morning about 2%, but at the gas pump, another 2-cent increase today. 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
5: Two American adversaries get together, Russia and China.
28: Mutual respect and strategic cooperation were among the buzzwords used by Presidents Vladimir Putin and Xi Jinping. President Putin telling his friend that relations between their two countries had reached an unprecedentedly high level. They signed more than 20 agreements on trade and tech and what they call a multipolar world. No specific mention of the United States, but there were comments criticizing unilateral bullying, which will be seen as direct.

0: National Organized Crime Specialist.
1: This is not simply fraud. This is national security.
0: She said that Congress needs to treat it as such. Kevin Uretsky, Fox News.
2: On Wall Street, stock futures are rising modestly the day after a sell-off. In the NBA playoffs, a big comeback in New York.
3: Last year, the Knicks blew a 14-point fourth-quarter lead in Game 1 of the Eastern Conference Finals against the Pacers. They lost the game. They lost the series. Little bit of a role reversal. At one point in the fourth quarter of Game 1 of this year's Eastern Conference Finals against the Cavs, New York trailed by 22. Amazingly, New York wins 115-104 in overtime to grab Game 1.
2: Fox's Jay Bourbon. Cleveland and New York will play again tomorrow. Tonight, Game 2 of the West Finals. I'm Dave Anthony, and this is Fox News.
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0: 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It is your first look at the news from the station for news, talk, and information. 99.7 FM WNTK, 1490 AM, 98.9 FM WUVR. I'm John Stewart, and Stormwatch 9 says we've got a more seasonable, little cooler weather forecast coming up. We've got an update on the sports situation, the financials, the entertainment world, an interview or two, and of course, the latest news headlines right here on your one and only First Look.
1: New Hampshire firefighters trained for wildfire season Saturday in Stoddard. About 75 firefighters from departments across New Hampshire took part in a live burn exercise led by Marlow Deputy Chief Joe Sarcioni. Crews practiced skill stations in the morning and simulated wildland fire scenarios in the afternoon. Scarcioni says the training is especially important right now because of ongoing drought conditions. He says they try to enhance their knowledge and skills so they're always ready when they're called to duty. The hands-on session also let firefighters test new tools like drones and FaceTime for command. The state of New Hampshire's civil trial against neo-Nazi group NSC 131 and its leader Christopher Hood is on hold as the court waits for the white supremacists to turn over cell phone videos and social media messages. Hood and NSC 131 are accused of violating civil rights laws for their aggressive June 18, 2023 demonstration in Concord that targeted staff and patrons at a teetotaler cafe's drag Queen Story Hour. Trial was set to begin last month, but Senior Assistant Attorney General Sean Locke was granted an open-ended delay from Merrimack Superior Court Judge John Kissinger, as NSC 131 had still not turned over evidence in the lawsuit, including photos and videos they made of their actions to post on social media, planning messages sent before the incident, and messages sent after the incident. Several popular Main Street businesses in Keene could reopen soon after a sprinkler malfunction knocked out power to an entire building at 82 Main Street. The outage, which began nearly a week ago in the electrical room at Kilkenny's Pub, has forced closures at local burgers.

0: The Perch, Madam Sherry's, and Red House Irons. Owners say the shutdown has been costly. Madam Sherry's reported losing tens of thousands in revenue, while Local Burger says it's out more than $15,000 and has lost fresh food. The Perch's co-owner called it a major blow for a business open less than 6 months. The Dartmouth Cancer Center says its recent fundraiser was a resounding success. The center held its second annual community walk over the weekend in Manchester and raised roughly $93,000. The event was part of the 45th annual Prouty, which has a goal of raising $12 million in 2026 for cancer research and patient support services at the Dartmouth Cancer Center. Developers behind the long-delayed Steeplegate Mall redevelopment are back before the Concord Planning Board with updated plans. The biggest change, JCPenney is out. After more than a year of legal delays and a lawsuit from the anchor tenant, the latest proposal drops the department store and adds more parking in its place. The project still calls for a Costco, other retail space, and about 600 apartments, slightly down from the original 625. The Zoo Health Club and Altitude Trampoline Park will remain in a standalone building. The Planning Board is scheduled to review the comprehensive plan as soon as tomorrow night. The Planning Board is scheduled to review the comprehensive plan as soon as this evening, though city staff are recommending a delay until July while infrastructure issues, especially sewer capacity, are worked out. Completion of the project is still at least 18 to 24 months away. A 69-year-old man is seriously injured after crashing his electric bicycle in Charlestown on a steep stretch of road Friday. Police say Bradford Aldrich was riding a three-wheeled electric bike westbound on Breakneck Hill Road shortly before 10 a.m. when he crossed into the eastbound lane and slammed into a guardrail. Officials don't know what caused him to lose control. First responders found Aldrich unconscious with serious injuries, including a broken leg. A medical helicopter was requested, but weather conditions kept it grounded. Aldrich was transported by ambulance to Springfield Hospital. Charlestown Emergency Services, Springfield Fire, and New Hampshire State Police all responded to the scene. The Charlestown Police Department shared details of the crash in a Facebook post on Sunday. Stay tuned for more news on 99.7 WNTK and 1490 98.9 WUVR.
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2: Well, the old man at Old Man's Junk has finally pulled his head out of the snow. He's been working all spring, moving and cleaning a bunch of his stuff. Building number two is now more organized, and you might have seen the pictures on Facebook. It looks a lot better. The old man has decided to keep the price on his lumber the same as it was last year, and he has a pretty good supply of all the wood that you need for your honey-do list. Now, if you've been craving the Grumpy Grill, the $2 hot dog without ketchup, well, good news, he is opening it up for the summer on Thursday, May 21st. Those hours will be the same as last year. That is Thursday, Friday, Saturday, and Sunday from 11 until 4. Memorial Day weekend, huge deal on propane tanks. All weekend long, 20-pound propane grill tanks filled for just 10 bucks each. Remember, it is Old Man's Junk, located in the center of Goshen on Route 10, open from 10 until 4, Thursday until Sunday.
0: Vermont Treasurer Mike Pichak is returning unclaimed property to Vermonters and local organizations. Last week, he presented a $1,000 check to Retreat Farm in Brattleboro and a $5,000 check to the Pomfret-Tego Volunteer Fire Department. Pichak says unclaimed funds continue to grow by $10 to $20 million a year. Since launching the Money Back program 2 years ago, the state has automatically returned more than $1 million to about 5,000 and Vermonters. Anyone can check for their own money at missingmoney.com. The Vermont Roman Catholic Diocese has spent nearly 2 years and $2 million in legal bills to reorganize its depleting finances, yet still lacks a plan. The state's largest religious denomination filed for Chapter 11 protection in the fall of 2024 after a past series of priest misconduct settlements. Since then, it has paid more than 5% of its remaining money in fees for attorneys and for counsel to represent officially recognized creditors. Yesterday, Judge Heather Cooper met with all the lawyers to explore ways to make progress and preserve money for creditors. Through an executive order, Governor Phil Scott created the Vermont Artificial Intelligence Economic Task Force on Monday, and at the top of its agenda, the body must present up to 5 recommendations within 90 days for how state government could adopt AI to better serve the public. The group will also work to educate state leaders on how they could apply AI to their work. Neil Lunderville, who's worked alongside both Republican and Democratic governors and now serves as president and CEO of Vermont Gas, will chair the body. The Vermont Senate voted yesterday to repeal the Clean Heat Standard, an ambitious 2023 law aimed at weaning Vermonters off fossil fuels. It became mired in politics and concerns about affordability. Concerns over the Clean Heat Standard in part led to a red wave at the Statehouse in 2024, with concerns about affordability breaking up the Democratic supermajority and killing any chance of putting the law into action. And that's what's happening. Today is May 20th. On this date in the year 325, the first ecumenical council of the Christian Church, the First Council of Nicaea, was opened. In 1609, Shakespeare's sonnets were published for the first time in London, and in 1964, the cosmic microwave background radiation was discovered by Robert Woodrow Wilson and Arno Penzias. Born on this date in 1743, Toussaint Louverture, the Haitian revolutionary general and president. In 1806, English economist, civil servant, and philosopher John Stuart Mill. And in 1851, Emil Berliner, the German-American inventor of the gramophone record. Dying on this day in 1834, Gilbert du Motier, Marquis de Lafayette, the French general. In 1996, English actor John Pertwee. And in 2002, American paleontologist, biologist, and academic Stephen Jay Gould.
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6: Amazingly, the Phillies are the hottest team in baseball, not too long after they were, of course, one of the coldest. Philly is 16-4 under Don Mattingly.
7: Fly ball, right field. Back is Steer, back toward the wall. It is gone! Two-run home run Jackson stopped, and he's just given the Phillies the lead.
6: That's Phillies television on the call. Bryson Stott, the go-ahead homer. Mattingly took over for Rob Thompson. They're now above 500 for the season and very much alive in the wild card race. Yes, it is still very early. Meanwhile, the team the Phils are chasing in the National League East, the Braves, they just suffered a huge blow. They placed catcher Drake Baldwin on the injured list with a strained right oblique. The reigning National League Rookie of the Year, 303 average, 13 homers, 38 RBIs. That's a huge blow. Meanwhile, Gerrit Cole will make his season debut on Friday night versus the Rays. Aaron Boone, manager of the Yankees, made the announcement. Cole's last major league game, October 30th, 2024. So it's been a while. NFL news. Chiefs receiver Rashee Rice has been sentenced to serve 30 days in jail immediately. He tested positive for marijuana. That was in violation of the terms of his probation for his role in a crash in Dallas that injured multiple people. He's set to be released on June 16th. Hockey. Vancouver Canucks head coach Adam Foote, no longer the Vancouver Canucks head coach. He's been fired. So is his entire staff. New general manager Ryan Johnson cleaned house 5 days after taking the job. For more scores, stories, and features, go to foxsports.com. I'm Jay Berman.
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10: Another very warm and humid day out there, not quite to the levels of yesterday. We're talking highs between 85 and 90. You get within a few hours of midday, there might be a passing shower or storm. That is a front coming through. With it, lower humidity later this afternoon and into tonight, with lows either side of 50 under fair skies. A lot of 60s for highs, partial sunshine tomorrow, and then mostly sunny skies on Friday. From the Stormwatch 9 Weather Center, I'm meteorologist Kevin Skorupa.
0: Google Translate doesn't always get it right. Just ask some of the business owners who used it for signs in their shops, like the one underneath the security camera that reads, "We prostitute shoplifters," or the internet business offering 1 month of free wife that you can return if you're not satisfied. A sign on a cliffside in Japan warns hikers, "The future is dangerous. Don't go any further." Even the foreign news gets burned by Google Translate when the headline announces that two world leaders will mate 6 times in 24 hours. Schlitz beer is about to go away. The cans were famous for being cheap, which explains why a lot of mourners on social media say the last time they had a Schlitz was before they were legally allowed to drink. It was once one of America's most popular brands. It's been around for 177 years, but after some bad business decisions and years of sloppy brewing, the beer maker eventually found itself up Schlitz Creek. The final barrels are going out this week. A Cybertruck is not a boat. The guy who wanted to drove his into a lake in Texas should have known that. He wanted to see if wade mode actually worked, so he drove onto the beach at Grapevine Lake near Dallas and just kept going. He didn't make it very far before the Cybertruck started to sink. The police had to use a crane to get it out, then they charged the driver with not having a valid boat registration. A new survey has found that 2/3 of American office workers think it's important to show chatbots some common courtesy, and about 1/4 of us actually say please and thank you whenever we use one. Most people think being rude to a robot could lead to lower quality output, but mainly they think it will train the chatbot to be polite back. Sweating it out at the gym for half an hour a day isn't going to cut it anymore, now that new science says we should be logging at least 10 hours of high-intensity workouts a week if we want to significantly reduce the chances of kneeling over from a heart attack. Chinese researchers found that 30 minutes a day on the treadmill only lowered the risk by 8%. They also learned that just standing up at your desk for half an hour also cuts your risk of dying by about the same amount. Today is World Bee Day. They don't just make honey. Bees are responsible for pollinating about two-thirds of the world's crops and almost every single wild plant and flower. Even though they've been around for more than 30 million years, lately they've been dropping like flies, and scientists still can't figure out exactly why.
11: A Better Life with Dr. Sanjay Gupta.
12: We've talked a lot about measles over the past year, but mumps has largely flown under the radar, even though it's been making a bit of a comeback as well. That's because fewer people are getting the MMR vaccine, which stands for measles, mumps, and rubella. The vaccine's been around for decades. It is effective. It is safe. What makes mumps outbreaks difficult to contain is that symptoms usually don't appear for 2 to 3 weeks after someone's been exposed, and that can make it hard to pin down where that exposure took place. And someone who is infected can transmit the virus to someone else before they are symptomatic. If you get sick, which could manifest like a run-of-the-mill respiratory virus or the telltale swelling of your cheeks and jaw, all you can really do at that point is to treat the symptoms and also isolate yourself so you don't infect anyone else. I'm Dr. Sanjay Gupta, helping you live a better life.
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19: 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Even though you pay interest on a 401k loan, it gets paid back into your account, and the interest rates can be reasonable, but you will decrease your retirement savings. 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
20: I'm Nicole Murray with Your Money Now. Target has posted first quarter earnings and revenue that topped expectations and raised its full year sales outlook. Same store sales rose 5.6%, the retailer's first increase in the key metric in 5 quarters. Its shares are up by 3%. CEO Michael Fiddelke, who took over earlier this year, is trying to reverse a prolonged sales slump at Target. Oil prices have dropped by more than 2% this morning as investors weigh mixed signals from President Trump on whether U.S. will resume war with Iran. West Texas Intermediate at 101 per barrel, Brent at roughly 108. Treasury yields moved lower this morning following a sharp sell-off across bond markets as inflation concerns continue to weigh on investor sentiment. The 10-year Treasury was just under 2 basis points lower in early trade at 4.653%. During yesterday's session, it reached its highest level since January of last year. Futures are slightly higher this morning as markets await for NVIDIA's earnings. That's your
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21: I'm Michelle Polino.
22: She's from Texas.
21: Ella Langley continues to dominate the Billboard Hot 100 chart with a history-making 10th week at number one. Only 4% over the survey's 67-year history reached the milestone. And it's rarer among country songs. It's one of just four to rule for 10 or more weeks and make the top five hot country list. Notably, three have done so in the last three-plus years, including Shaboozy's A Bar Song, Tipsy, and Morgan Wallen's Last Night. Langley sets another mark on the latest Hot 100 with Be Her holding at number two, making her the first artist known primarily for country music to claim the chart's top two spots simultaneously, multiple weeks. She was also the big winner at the Academy of Country Music Awards, taking home four trophies.
23: The ride was worth the fall.
21: Cody Johnson won the coveted Entertainer of the Year and Male Artist of the Year. That's Fox Country on Fox News.
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25: I'm Gianna Gelosi. President Trump's powerful endorsement paying off in a big way for a number of GOP candidates. In key primaries across several states, Fox's Madeline Rivera recaps the marquee matchup in Kentucky.
26: The result in Kentucky's 4th congressional district is a victory for former Navy SEAL Ed Galrine and President Trump. Galrine defeated Congressman Thomas Massie by almost 10 percentage points in the Republican primary. This was the most expensive House primary ever.
25: In Georgia, Congressman Mike Collins and Derek Dooley advance to a Republican runoff against Democratic Senator John Ossoff. If the Trump administration says it's ready to strike Iran again, if Tehran remains unwilling to budge on its nuclear program.
27: The IRGC put out a statement saying if the aggression against Iran is repeated, the regional war that was promised will this time go beyond the borders of the region.
25: Fox's Trey Yanks, America's listening to Fox News.
28: God loves you and has an awesome plan for your life. If you were to die right now, do you know for certain that heaven would be your home? The Bible says the wages of sin is death, but the gift of God is eternal life through Jesus Christ our Lord. Say this with me from your heart and out loud to make heaven your home. Father, I turn from my sin. I receive Jesus Christ as my Savior and my Lord. Fill me with your Holy Spirit. I am yours. 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Have a wonderful day.
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2: I'm pretty well. We had an interesting weekend because Michael moonwalked his way back into first place at the box office.
1: Well, there's still a lot of, I've noticed a lot of his old music is popping up on the radio, so, yeah.
2: Yeah, that's true. Downloads and all that kind of stuff are big for him. So, it made $26.3 million over the weekend. It's now made over $242 million just domestically. Worldwide, it's at $703 million. It's the second film this year to break the $700 million worldwide mark.
1: That's incredible, but it's he. After all, he was the king of pop.
2: That's right. People still remember. Devil Wears Prada 2 was in second place. Let's just slip down one. $18 million nose over the weekend. It's now made $175 million, $370 million worldwide. And number three went to a new horror movie, Obsession. $16.1 million there. They only expected to make $10 million, so they're happy. And Mortal Kombat 2 kind of slipped a bit from its first weekend with $13.4 million. And The Sheep Detectives rounded out the top five. There aren't that many PG movies out there, so you know families took advantage of this. So good
1: well,
2: for them.
1: That's nice. That's
2: yeah,
1: nice.
2: Yeah, good to see. And then we have another movie opening this weekend that will probably get some families. It's Star Wars, The Mandalorian and Grogu. This is the one with Baby Yoda.
1: Well, we'll get to see the story behind the story with Yoda. Yeah.
2: Yeah, that's right. And it's the first Star Wars movie that's sort of based on a TV series, a Star Wars TV series. And it's got Pedro Pascal, Sigourney Weaver's in it. Martin Scorsese even has an acting role. And Jeremy Allen White from The Bear, he's there. And Jon Favreau directed it. And it's about this lone bounty hunter, Mandalorian, and his apprentice Grogu. And they embark on an exciting new Star Wars adventure, and that's all they'll tell us. Of course. And it's the first Star Wars movie in 7 years, and it's the first, as I said, theatrically released movie directed with a Disney Star Wars TV show.
1: Well, and that's encouraging.
2: And it was the first Star Wars movie shot entirely in California.
1: Oh, that's, well, okay, that's an interesting trivial point there.
2: Yeah, it is, because California is desperate for productions that seem to be going overseas, and a lot of the Star Wars movies are shot in England. But they got a $21 million tax credit on this.
1: Well, okay.
2: Mm. Yeah. So we've got that. We have a kind of weird, creepy movie called Passenger. And it's got Melissa Leo in it, and it's about this young couple. They see a really gruesome highway accident, and then they realize they didn't just leave the crash scene alone. Some demonic presence is called the Passenger. Won't stop until it claims both of them.
1: Oh, boy.
2: That's a scary one. That's not a family movie. Then we have a body horror movie, as they call them. It's called Saccharin, and it stars a young actress, Midori Francis. And she plays Hannah. She's this lovelorn medical student. And she becomes terrorized by this sinister force because she read somewhere or saw somewhere that you can lose a lot of weight by eating human ashes.
1: Okay.
2: Creepy. Yeah.
1: That is, well, that's unusual. It's,
2: That's a strange one. Yeah, and then we have a movie called I Love Boosters. And boosters are basically people who shoplift.
1: And a movie about shoplifting, okay.
2: It's a movie about a gang of shoplifters, and they go after a store owned by Demi Moore, or the character she plays.
1: Uh-huh.
2: And what they do is they steal her clothes and then sell them at a lower price, and they call it fashion-forward philanthropy.
1: Well, okay. I guess you can come up with a nice name for anything.
2: Yeah, that's right. And she realizes what's going on and tries to stop it. It's from Neon, and it's their most expensive film yet. And they always send me a nice Christmas present every year, so they spent some money on this.
1: That's nice.
2: Yeah. And then we have a movie with a great title, Sick Puppy.
1: Oh, gee, should I guess? Maybe not.
2: Well, it's about this woman and her. She loves her husband dearly, but he's a serial killer.
1: Okay,
2: and
1: all right.
2: He says he's going to quit serial killing for his wife, and she's thrilled, but she realizes that committing violent acts kind of make him happy and protect the man she loves. So she becomes a bit of a killer herself, trying to hang on to this
1: guy.
2: Trying
1: to impress him.
2: That's right.
1: Trying to keep him.
2: he tries to channel his energies into something creative, and he took up pottery, but basically all he does is make lumps of clay.
1: Well, wasn't that... There was another movie. Oh, Ghost.
2: The
1: pottery,
2: that was pottery
1: thing. Yeah, yeah.
2: Yeah, this doesn't look quite as romantic, though.
1: Well, yeah, that one got a little weird, yeah.
2: Yeah, that famous scene, yeah, with Demi Moore.
1: Yes, right.
2: That's right. And then we have a movie called Ladies First. It's going to be on Netflix with Sacha Baron Cohen.
1: Huh, there's a name you don't hear much.
2: Yeah,
1: nowadays.
2: The man who brought you Borat.
1: Borat.
2: Yeah, he plays this horrible male chauvinist boss, and he's just horrible at meetings and stuff. He's always putting women down and interrupting whatever they say. And then he has an accident on the street. Basically, he plows into a light pole.
1: And some woman helps him.
2: Yeah, and all of a sudden he finds he's transported into this parallel universe where women are in charge.
1: Oh, okay. Yeah, there you go.
2: And Richard E. Grant, who's this terrific and very nice English actor, he plays a character called Pigeon Man in this. And he's sort of a street person, and he wears his coat stained with pigeon droppings.
1: Ew.
2: And he had to remain stationary with pigeons perched on his head while he said his lines.
1: Well,
2: I hope they paid him extra for that. I really
1: even as an extra, I think that's hazard pay. You get 20% or something.
2: I think so. God, you at least have to get shots after you did your scenes.
1: Well, it's the pigeons they use are probably racing pigeons or they're people who raise pigeons and doves for various things, and they're you won't get diseases from them so much as you will from the wild ones. But it's interesting.
2: Yeah, and living in New York City as I do, I'm very familiar with pigeons.
1: Oh yeah, yep,
2: yeah. Then back to the movies. We've got Arco. It's an animated movie going to be on Hulu, and it takes place in 2075. And this girl witnesses this mysterious boy in a rainbow suit falling from the sky, and he comes from the far future, where time travel is possible. So she shelters him and does whatever she can to help him return to his time period. And it's animated and weird-looking thing. Mm-hmm. Then we have a movie on Amazon called Blink Twice that was in theaters, and it's about this woman who meets a billionaire. She's a cocktail waitress, and he says, "Hey, come to my private island." We all know about billionaires and private islands.
1: Oh, boy.
2: And she realizes this luxurious resort isn't quite what it seems to be.
1: Uh-huh.
2: Dum-dum-dum. Exactly. And then Amazon has a movie called The Double, with Mia Wasikowska and Wallace Shawn, and it's about this life of a government agency clerk, and things turn horrific when he gets a new coworker who is his exact physical double.
1: And
2: his opposite personality wise.
1: That would be a challenge. Yeah.
2: Yeah, you burn it to somebody just like you, but much better. And then finally, for you folks who missed it in theaters, Academy Award-wise, One Battle After Another will be on Amazon this week with Leonardo DiCaprio and Sean Penn, who won an Oscar for his role. So there's plenty to look at out there.
1: Yep, and plenty more to talk about next week, I'm sure. Thanks,
2: All
1: Bill.
2: Right.
1: We'll see
2: you. Thank you.
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0: Vermont Treasurer Mike Pichak is returning unclaimed property to Vermonters and local organizations. Last week, he presented a $1,000 check to Retreat Farm in Brattleboro and a $5,000 check to the Pomfret-Tigo Volunteer Fire Department. Pichak says unclaimed funds continue to grow by $10 to $20 million a year. Since launching the Money Back program 2 years ago, the state has automatically returned more than $1 million to about 5,000 Vermonters. Anyone can check for their own money at missingmoney.com. The Vermont Roman Catholic Diocese has spent nearly 2 years and $2 million in legal bills to reorganize its depleting finances, yet still lacks a plan. The state's largest religious denomination filed for Chapter 11 protection in the fall of 2024 after a past series of priest misconduct settlements. Since then, it has paid more than 5% of its remaining money in fees for attorneys and for counsel to represent officially recognized creditors. Yesterday, Judge Heather Cooper met with all the lawyers to explore ways to make progress and preserve money for creditors. Through an executive order, Governor Phil Scott created the Vermont Artificial Intelligence Economic Task Force on Monday, and at the top of its agenda, the body must present up to 5 recommendations within 90 days for how state government could adopt AI to better serve the public. The group will also work to educate state leaders on how they could apply AI to their work. Neil Lunderville, who's worked alongside both Republican and Democratic governors and now serves as president and CEO of Vermont Gas, will chair the body. The Vermont Senate voted yesterday to repeal the Clean Heat Standard, an ambitious 2023 law aimed at weaning Vermonters off fossil fuels. It became mired in politics and concerns about affordability. Concerns over the Clean Heat Standard in part led to a red wave at the State House in 2024, with concerns about affordability breaking up the Democratic supermajority and killing any chance of putting the law into action. And that's what's happening.
6: Do
0: Today is May 20th. On this date in the year 325, the first ecumenical council of the Christian Church, the First Council of Nicaea, was opened. In 1609, Shakespeare's sonnets were published for the first time in London, and in 1964, the cosmic microwave background radiation was discovered by Robert Woodrow Wilson and Arno Penzias. Born on this date in 1743, Toussaint Louverture, the Haitian revolutionary general and president. In 1806, English economist, civil servant, and philosopher John Stuart Mill. And in 1851, Emil Berliner, the German-American inventor of the gramophone record. Dying on this day in 1834, Gilbert du Motier, Marquis de Lafayette, the French general. In 1996, English actor John Pertwee. And in 2002, American paleontologist, biologist, and academic Stephen Jay Gould.
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10: Amazingly, the Phillies are the hottest team in baseball, not too long after they were, of course, one of the coldest. Philly is 16-4 under Don Mattingly.
11: Fly ball, right field. Back is Steer, back toward the wall. It is gone! Two-run home run for Bryson Stott, and he's just given the Phillies the lead.
10: That's Phillies television on the call. Bryson Stott, the go-ahead homer. Mattingly took over for Rob Thompson. They're now above 500 for the season and very much alive in the wild card race. Yes, it is still very early. Meanwhile, the team the Phils are chasing in the National League East, the Braves, they just suffered a huge blow. They placed catcher Drake Baldwin on the injured list with a strained right oblique. The reigning National League Rookie of the Year, 303 average, 13 homers, 38 RBIs. That's a huge blow. Meanwhile, Gerrit Cole will make his season debut on Friday night versus the Rays. Aaron Boone, manager of the Yankees, made the announcement. Cole's last major league game, October 30th, 2024. So it's been a while. NFL news. Chiefs receiver Rashee Rice has been sentenced to serve 30 days in jail immediately. He tested positive for marijuana. That was in violation of the terms of his probation for his role in a crash in Dallas that injured multiple people. He's set to be released on June 16th. Hockey. Vancouver Canucks head coach Adam Foote, no longer the Vancouver Canucks head coach. He's been fired, so is his entire staff. New general manager Ryan Johnson clean house 5 days after taking the job. For more scores, stories, and features, go to foxsports.com. I'm Jay Berman.
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13: Another very warm and humid day out there, not quite to the levels of yesterday. We're talking highs between 85 and 90. You get within a few hours of midday, there might be a passing shower or storm. That is a front coming through. With it, lower humidity later this afternoon and into tonight, with lows either side of 50 under fair skies. A lot of 60s for highs, partial sunshine tomorrow, and then mostly sunny skies on Friday. From the Stormwatch 9 Weather Center, I'm meteorologist Kevin Skorupa.

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9: I'm Nicole Murray with Your Money Now. Mortgage rates continued to climb higher last week. The Mortgage Bankers Association reports that the interest rate for a 30-year mortgage increased to 6.56% from 6.46%. Applications for a mortgage to purchase a home dropped 4% for the week. Lowe's beat Wall Street's first quarter earnings and revenue expectations. The company said growth in the quarter was driven in part by a strong spring execution, online sales, and strength in appliances, home services, and pro sales. Lowe's reaffirmed its full-year guidance. Seven Chinese executives and four of the largest shipping container manufacturers have been criminally charged in an antitrust case, alleging they engaged in illegal price fixing during the pandemic 6 years ago. Federal prosecutors announced the indictment against China International Marine Containers, SEIC Group Containers, and more. Futures are moderately higher as we await NVIDIA's earnings. Tuesday, the Dow Industrials lost 322. The NASDAQ down 220.
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11: Players looking to buy a PlayStation Plus subscription will now have to pay more. Sony recently confirming in a post on X it will be raising the price of its game subscription service in select regions due to ongoing market conditions. New customers for PlayStation Plus's Essential tier will now have to pay $10.99 for a one-month subscription, while those looking to get a three-month subscription will have to pay about $28. The post says the change in price does not apply to current subscribers unless the existing subscription changes or lapses. Sony previously raised the retail price of the PlayStation 5 to about $550 last August. It comes amid reports that the developer will reportedly no longer release certain titles for PC. Bloomberg reporting, PlayStation Studios CEO Herman Holst revealed at a recent town hall, narrative single-player games will be PlayStation exclusive moving forward. Brian Holmgren, Fox News.
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13: President Trump takes down another fellow Republican he doesn't like. I'm Dave Anthony, Fox News. Congressman Thomas Massie primaried out in Kentucky.
14: If you always vote with the president, if the legislative branch always votes with the president, we do have a king.
13: Massie does not support the president in Iran and did not vote for the Big Beautiful Bill. He lost by almost 10 points to Trump bank GOP challenger Ed Gallarine.
15: That sends a message that we, the people, are going to stand up.
13: Now, also, Fox's Madeline Rivera reports.
16: President Trump, though, did not put his thumb on the scale in the Georgia Senate primary. Congressman Mike Collins and Derek Dooley will compete again in the runoff next month as Republicans try to unseat Democratic Senator John Ossoff.
13: Now in Texas, the president's backing Ken Paxton in next week's Republican runoff. Senator John Cornyn's challenger, days after another GOP senator the president wanted ousted in Louisiana, Bill Cassidy, lost his primary. And Cassidy joined a few other Republicans and most Democrats backing a war powers resolution in the Senate, voting to allow it to proceed toward a final vote attempting to limit the president's military actions in Iran. Now, Vice President Vance says, despite delaying resuming bombing Iran to let nuclear talks continue,
17: we're locked and loaded. We don't want to go down that pathway, but the president is willing and able to go down that pathway if we have to.
13: We're learning more about President Trump dropping his $10 billion lawsuit against the IRS over leaked tax returns. Fox's Jared Halpern at the White House.
18: The U.S. government is dropping tax claims against President Trump, his sons, and the Trump Organization. A one-page document posted to the Justice Department's website says the federal government is forever barred and precluded from investigating or pursuing tax claims currently pending.
13: That settlement also includes a nearly $1.8 billion settlement fund for people believed targeted by the Biden Justice Department. Democrats are angry about that, and they say it's President Trump weaponizing the DOJ. 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
13: President Trump may have won another primary fight, the one in Kentucky, but a new poll shows a lot of people still don't support him right now.
17: 37% of Americans approve of the job the president's doing, up from 33% in April in this AP NORC Center for Public Affairs research poll. Immigration remains his strongest issue overall, improving to 45% this month. He's lost some Republican support on the economy, about 6 in 10 approve. Two-thirds of Republicans and about one-third of Americans overall approve of the president's handling of Iran. He's at 36% approval on foreign policy in general. Chris Foster, Fox News.
13: Investigators in California are looking at a manifesto two teenagers left behind after killing themselves following Monday's attack on a mosque, killing three people.
0: Hawa Abdullah remembering her father, Amin Abdullah, a security guard at the Islamic Center of San Diego.
21: To me, my dad was a role model. He was a best friend.
0: Calling him a loving father, husband, son, brother, and uncle.
21: He stood against any form of hate. He took his job seriously to protect everyone here.
0: Abdullah was one of three men fatally shot by two teen gunmen Monday. Police say he engaged in a gun battle with the suspects, saving

0: where the Knicks outscored the Cavs 14-3 and won the series opener 115-104.
1: Tonight, it's Game 2 of the West Finals. San Antonio won the opener, beating Oklahoma City in double overtime. I'm Dave Anthony, and this is Fox News.
2: Good morning and welcome to First Look. 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I'm John Stewart, and Stormwatch 9 says we've got a more seasonable, little cooler weather forecast coming up. We've got an update on the sports situation, the financials, the entertainment world, an interview or two, and of course, the latest news headlines right here on your one and only First Look.
3: The Dartmouth Cancer Center says its recent fundraiser was a resounding success. The center held its second annual community walk over the weekend in Manchester and raised roughly $93,000. The event was part of the 45th annual Prouty, which has a goal of raising $12 million in 2026 for cancer research and patient support services at the Dartmouth Cancer Center. Several popular Main Street businesses in Keene could reopen soon after a sprinkler malfunction knocked out power to an entire building at 82 Main Street. The outage, which began nearly a week ago in the electrical room at Kilkenny's Pub, has forced closures at Local Burger, The Perch, Madam Sherry's, and Red House Irons. Owners say the shutdown has been costly. Madam Sherry's reported losing tens of thousands in revenue, while Local Burger says it's out more than $15,000 and has lost fresh food. The Perch's co-owner called it a major blow for a business open less than 6 months. The state of New Hampshire's civil trial against neo-Nazi group NSC-131 and its leader Christopher Hood is on hold as the court waits for the white supremacists to turn over cell phone videos and social media messages. Hood and NSC-131 are accused of violating civil rights laws for their aggressive June 18, 2023 demonstration in Concord that targeted staff and patrons at a teetotaler cafe's drag Queen Story Hour. Trial was set to begin last month, but Senior Assistant Attorney General Sean Locke was granted an open-ended delay from Merrimack Superior Court Judge John Kissinger, as NSC-131 had still not turned over evidence in the lawsuit, including photos and videos they made of their actions to post on social media, planning messages sent before the incident, and messages sent after the incident. New Hampshire firefighters trained for wildfire season Saturday in Stoddard. About 75 firefighters from departments across New Hampshire took part in a live burn exercise led by Marlow Deputy Chief Joe Sarcioni. Crews practiced skill stations in the morning and simulated wildland fire scenarios in the afternoon. Sarcioni says the training is especially important right now because of ongoing drought conditions. He says they try to enhance their knowledge and skills so they're always ready when they're called to duty. The hands-on session also let firefighters test new tools like drones and FaceTime for command. Developers behind the long-delayed Steeplegate Mall redevelopment are back before the Concord Planning Board with updated plans. The biggest change, JCPenney is out. After more than a year of legal delays and a lawsuit from the anchor tenant, the latest proposal drops the department store and adds more parking in its place. The project still calls for a Costco, other retail space, and about 600 apartments, slightly down from the original 625. The Zoo Health Club and Altitude Trampoline Park will remain in a standalone building. The Planning Board is scheduled to review the comprehensive plan as soon as tomorrow night. The Planning Board is scheduled to review the comprehensive plan as soon as this evening, though city staff are recommending a delay until July while infrastructure issues, especially sewer capacity, are worked out. Completion of the project is still at least 18 to 24 months away. A 69-year-old man is seriously injured after crashing his electric bicycle in Charlestown on a steep stretch of road Friday.

0: Police say Bradford Aldrich was riding a three-wheeled electric bike westbound on Breakneck Hill Road shortly before 10 a.m. when he crossed into the eastbound lane and slammed into a guardrail. Officials don't know what caused him to lose control. First responders found Aldrich unconscious with serious injuries, including a broken leg. A medical helicopter was requested, but weather conditions kept it grounded. Aldrich was transported by ambulance to Springfield Hospital. Charlestown Emergency Services, Springfield Fire, and New Hampshire State Police all responded to the scene. The Charlestown Police Department shared details of the crash in a Facebook post on Sunday. 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
0: Vermont Treasurer Mike Pichak is returning unclaimed property to Vermonters and local organizations. Last week, he presented a $1,000 check to Retreat Farm in Brattleboro and a $5,000 check to the Pomfret Tego Volunteer Fire Department. Pichak says unclaimed funds continue to grow by $10 to $20 million a year. Since launching the Money Back program 2 years ago, the state has automatically returned more than $1 million to about 5,000 Vermonters. Anyone can check for their own money at missingmoney.com. The Vermont Roman Catholic Diocese has spent nearly 2 years and $2 million in legal bills to reorganize its depleting finances, yet still lacks a plan. The state's largest religious denomination filed for Chapter 11 protection in the fall of 2024 after a past series of priest misconduct settlements. Since then, it has paid more than 5% of its remaining money in fees for attorneys and for counsel to represent officially recognized creditors. Yesterday, Judge Heather Cooper met with all the lawyers to explore ways to make progress and preserve money for creditors. Through an executive order, Governor Phil Scott created the Vermont Artificial Intelligence Economic Task Force on Monday, and at the top of its agenda, the body must present up to 5 recommendations within 90 days for how state government could adopt AI to better serve the public. The group will also work to educate state leaders on how they could apply AI to their work. Neil Lunderville, who's worked alongside both Republican and Democratic governors and now serves as president and CEO of Vermont Gas, will chair the body. The Vermont Senate voted yesterday to repeal the Clean Heat Standard, an ambitious 2023 law aimed at weaning Vermonters off fossil fuels. It became mired in politics and concerns about affordability. Concerns over the Clean Heat Standard in part led to a red wave at the State House in 2024, with concerns about affordability breaking up the Democratic supermajority and killing any chance of putting the law into action. And that's what's happening. Today is May 20th. On this date in the year 325, the first ecumenical council of the Christian Church, the First Council of Nicaea, was opened. In 1609, Shakespeare's sonnets were published for the first time in London, and in 1964, the cosmic microwave background radiation was discovered by Robert Woodrow Wilson and Arno Penzias. Born on this date in 1743, Toussaint Louverture, the Haitian revolutionary general and president. In 1806, English economist, civil servant, and philosopher John Stuart Mill. And in 1851, Emile Berliner, the German-American inventor of the gramophone record. Dying on this day in 1834, Gilbert du Motier, Marquis de Lafayette, the French general. In 1996, English actor John Pertwee. And in 2002, American paleontologist, biologist, and academic Stephen Jay Gould.
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6: Amazingly, the Phillies are the hottest team in baseball, not too long after they were, of course, one of the coldest. Philly is 16-4 under Don Mattingly.
7: Fly ball, right field. Back is Steer, back toward the wall. It is gone! Two-run home run for Bryson Stott, and he's just given the Phillies the lead.
6: That's Phillies television on the call. Bryson Stott, the go-ahead homer. Mattingly took over for Rob Thompson. They're now above 500 for the season and very much alive in the wild card race. Yes, it is still very early. Meanwhile, the team the Phils are chasing in the National League East, the Braves, they just suffered a huge blow. They placed catcher Drake Baldwin on the injured list with a strained right oblique. The reigning National League Rookie of the Year, 303 average, 13 homers, 38 RBIs. That's a huge blow. Meanwhile, Gerrit Cole will make his season debut on Friday night versus the Rays. Aaron Boone, manager of the Yankees, made the announcement. Cole's last major league game, October 30th, 2024. So it's been a while. NFL news. Chiefs receiver Rashee Rice has been sentenced to serve 30 days in jail immediately. He tested positive for marijuana. That was in violation of the terms of his probation for his role in a crash in Dallas that injured multiple people. He's set to be released on June 16th. hockey, Vancouver Canucks head coach Adam Foote, no longer the Vancouver Canucks head coach. He's been fired, so is his entire staff. New general manager Ryan Johnson cleaned house 5 days after taking the job. For more scores, stories, and features, go to foxsports.com. I'm Jay Berman.
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10: Another very warm and humid day out there, not quite to the levels of yesterday. We're talking highs between 85 and 90. You get within a few hours of midday, there might be a passing shower or storm. That is a front coming through. With it, lower humidity later this afternoon and into tonight, with lows either side of 50 under fair skies. A lot of 60s for highs, partial sunshine tomorrow, and then mostly sunny skies on Friday. From the Stormwatch 9 Weather Center, I'm meteorologist Kevin Skorupa.
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13: Scientists at Aarhus University have pinpointed how two amino acids in a plant root protein act as a molecular switch between defense and cooperation with nitrogen-fixing bacteria, a breakthrough that could reshape sustainable farming. Researchers found that by altering these two tiny building blocks in the symbiosis determinant one region of the receptor can turn a typical immune response into a signal that welcomes beneficial microbes into the roots. According to the study, this change enabled legumes such as peas and beans to form symbiosis without artificial fertilizer, and preliminary tests suggest it may work in other crops as well.
14: Did you know that Tech Mobility has a YouTube channel? 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
13: In a significant strategic shift, the U.S. Postal Service is reversing course on its last-mile delivery policy under its new Postmaster General, embracing partnerships and expanded service rather than de-emphasizing last-mile operations. The Postal Service now views workshare and delivery partnerships with retailers and logistic providers as revenue opportunities, opening access to its last-mile network for companies willing to bid and collaborate. This change comes as the agency seeks new ways to drive growth after years of network consolidation and cost focus, according to FreightWaves reporting.
11: This has been Tech Mobility in Focus.
15: A better life with Dr. Sanjay Gupta. We've talked a lot about measles over the past year, but mumps has largely flown under the radar, even though it's been making a bit of a comeback as well. That's because fewer people are getting the MMR vaccine, which stands for measles, mumps, and rubella. The vaccine's been around for decades. It is effective. It is safe. What makes mumps outbreaks difficult to contain is that symptoms usually don't appear for 2 to 3 weeks after someone's been exposed, and that can make it hard to pin down where that exposure took place. And someone who is infected can transmit the virus to someone else before they are symptomatic. If you get sick, which could manifest like a run-of-the-mill respiratory virus or the telltale swelling of your cheeks and jaw, all you can really do at that point is to treat the symptoms and also isolate yourself so you don't infect anyone else. I'm Dr. Sanjay Gupta, helping you live a better life.
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21: One of the best-known enemies in Star Trek is the Borg, a collective society whose members are networked through implanted electronic devices. The Borg improve themselves by absorbing other civilizations. It's an excellent metaphor for Western culture spreading throughout the world, all the while incorporating aspects of other cultures into itself. The Borg were someone's idea of what humanity might become as a networked species, a cold, passionless, logical collective able to outthink any individual. But among real people, fear and anger propagate more readily in a crowd than does logic. We don't think collectively. We only share our emotions. We only need look at social media to see what a real-life Borg would be like. Sheer insanity, drawn this way and that by successive waves of violent emotion. I'm Rob at SugarRiverMedia.com.
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23: It's May 20th, and this is your Fox Daily Snapshot. Today is National Rescue Dog Day. The ASPCA estimates roughly 3.3 million dogs of all shapes and sizes enter shelters every year. These animals are looking for some owner to take them to their new forever home and make them part of their family. Also on this date, in 1927, Charles Lindbergh took off from Roosevelt Field in New York in his plane, the Spirit of St. Louis, and wouldn't land for the next 33 and a half hours till he arrived in Paris, France, completing the first ever nonstop flight across the Atlantic. Pilot Amelia Earhart took off in her red Lockheed Vega aircraft from Newfoundland, Canada, and landed in Northern Ireland just 15 hours later to become the first woman to fly nonstop across the Atlantic in 1932. If it's your birthday today, you share it with Bill Hewlett, the co-founder of computer and technology company Hewlett-Packard, born in 1913. I'm Tushar Saxena, and that's your Fox Daily Snapshot.
24: I'm Nicole Murray with Your Money Now. Alibaba has announced a new artificial intelligence chip that is 3 times more powerful than its predecessor. The new chip could make Alibaba and its chip subsidiary T-Head more competitive in China's growing domestic AI processor market, which includes competitors like Huawei. SpaceX, which is getting set to publicly disclose its IPO prospectus, has picked Goldman Sachs to lead what's likely to be a record offering. CNBC reports that Goldman will have the left lead position on the prospectus, followed by Morgan Stanley, and then Bank of America, Citigroup, and JP Morgan Chase. At its annual developers conference, Google offered a first look at its audio smart glasses that will be available later this year. Google partnered with Samsung and eyeglass makers Warby Parker and Gentle Monster for the wearable devices. Futures are moderately higher this morning, with all eyes on peace negotiations regarding the Iran war. Dow and NASDAQ futures both up by more than 100 points. That's your money now.
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0: It's the season for new tech things. 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Google also will now have additional subscription levels for AI service. And not wanting Google to have all the attention today, Apple now says its AI will start handling many accessibility features, as well as adding subtitles to videos one receives from friends. Apple's own conference is next month and is expected to debut the next iOS. With Fox on Tech, I'm Evan Brown, Fox News.
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2: Fox News, I'm CJ Papa. President Trump saying we're going to end the war with Iran very quickly. Meanwhile,
3: overnight, Iran's Islamic Revolutionary Guard Corps released a new threat against the United States and Israel, warning that if they launch a renewed bombing campaign, there will be serious consequences for the entire region.
2: Fox's Trey Yanks in Tel Aviv. Trump critic Congressman Thomas Massey from Kentucky sent packing in the Republican primary. Voters there followed President Trump's endorsement and supported Ed Gallrein.
4: I want to thank President Trump for his support, his endorsement, and his counsel as I navigated this campaign.
2: The president delivers a command association at the Coast Guard Academy later this morning. 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
8: 'Several popular Main Street businesses in Keene could reopen soon after a sprinkler malfunction knocked out power to an entire building at 82 Main Street. The outage, which began nearly a week ago in the electrical room at Kilkenny's Pub, has forced closures at Local Burger, The Perch, Madam Sherry's, and Red House Irons. Owners say the shutdown has been costly. Madam Sherry's reported losing tens of thousands in revenue, while Local Burger says it's out more than $15,000 and has lost fresh food. The Perch's co-owner called it a major blow for a business open less than 6 months.
21: The state of New Hampshire's civil trial against neo-Nazi group NSC-131 and its leader Christopher Hood is on hold as the court waits for the white supremacists to turn over cell phone videos and social media messages. Hood and NSC-131 are accused of violating civil rights laws for their aggressive June 18, 2023 demonstration in Concord that targeted staff and patrons at a teetotaler cafe's drag Queen Story Hour. Trial was set to begin last month, but Senior Assistant Attorney General Sean Locke was granted an open-ended delay from Merrimack Superior Court Judge John Kissinger, as NSC 131 had still not turned over evidence in the lawsuit, including photos and videos they made of their actions to post on social media, planning messages sent before the incident, and messages sent after the incident. New Hampshire firefighters trained for wildfire season Saturday in Stoddard. About 75 firefighters from departments across New Hampshire took part in a live burn exercise led by Marlow Deputy Chief Joe Sarcioni. Crews practiced skill stations in the morning and simulated wildland fire scenarios in the afternoon. Scarcioni says the training is especially important right now because of ongoing drought conditions. He says they try to enhance their knowledge and skills so they're always ready when they're called to duty. The hands-on session also let firefighters test new tools like drones and FaceTime for command. The Dartmouth Cancer Center says its recent fundraiser was a resounding success. The center held its second annual community walk over the weekend in Manchester and raised roughly $93,000. The event was part of the 45th annual Prouty, which has a goal of raising $12 million in 2026 for cancer research and patient support services at the Dartmouth Cancer Center. Developers behind the long-delayed Steeplegate Mall redevelopment are back before the Concord Planning Board with updated plans. The biggest change, JCPenney is out. After more than a year of legal delays and a lawsuit from the anchor tenant, the latest proposal drops the department store and adds more parking in its place. The project still calls for a Costco, other retail space, and about 600 apartments, slightly down from the original 625. The Zoo Health Club and Altitude Trampoline Park will remain in a standalone building. The Planning Board is scheduled to review the comprehensive plan as soon as tomorrow night. The Planning Board is scheduled to review the comprehensive plan as soon as this evening, though city staff are recommending a delay until July while infrastructure issues, especially sewer capacity, are worked out. Completion of the project is still at least 18 to 24 months away. A 69-year-old man is seriously injured after crashing his electric bicycle in Charlestown on a steep stretch of road Friday. Police say Bradford Aldrich was riding a three-wheeled electric bike westbound on Breakneck Hill Road shortly before 10 a.m. when he crossed into the eastbound lane and slammed into a guardrail. Officials don't know what caused him to lose control. First responders found Aldrich unconscious with serious injuries, including a broken leg. A medical helicopter was requested, but weather conditions kept it grounded. Aldrich was transported by ambulance to Springfield Hospital. Charlestown Emergency Services, Springfield Fire, and New Hampshire State Police all responded to the scene. The Charlestown Police Department shared details of the crash in a Facebook post on Sunday. Stay tuned for more news on 99.7 WNTK and 1490 98.9 WUVR.
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10: God loves you and has an awesome plan for your life. If you were to die right now, do you know for certain that heaven would be your home? The Bible says the wages of sin is death, but the gift of God is eternal life through Jesus Christ our Lord. Say this with me from your heart and out loud to make heaven your home. Father, I turn from my sin. I receive Jesus Christ as my Savior and my Lord. Fill me with your Holy Spirit. I am yours. If you just prayed that prayer out loud from your heart, the Bible says heaven is your home. And I would love to meet you. Come join me at Lake Church in Newport on Sundays at 9 and 11 a.m. This is Pastor Samuel. Have a wonderful day.
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14: Fantastic. How are you?
13: Excellent. If I was any better, I couldn't live with myself. Today we're going to talk about the five most important words in the English language. And those five words are the power of compound growth. You think I'm kidding? I mean, Einstein said it,
14: compound,
13: and he was no slouch.
14: Is the eighth wonder of the world, according to Albert Einstein.
13: And I'm sure that Warren Buffett knows all about compound growth. the Oracle of Omaha. And it sounds pretty basic.
14: It is.
13: It really is basic. It's nothing tricky, but there's an allure to it that it's got to be difficult because nobody gets this. But no, you're overthinking this. You really are.
14: Anybody who ever played in the snow
13: and
14: made a snowman should understand compound growth.
13: Okay,
14: right?
13: Explain. I like this.
14: So you start the little snowball in your hand and you roll it.
13: Oh,
14: right?
13: Yeah.
14: And it gets bigger and bigger and bigger. But the more you roll, the bigger it gets because you're growing on the previous growth. It's a snowball effect.
13: I get it. No, I get it. I like it. No, it's vivid. I get that.
14: Yeah, it's really incredible. So to put it into what we deal with every day is when you invest, right? You put your money into an investment.
13: Yep.
14: Or even a savings account, an interest bearing account. You put your money in, and it earns a return, or it earns interest.
13: Sure.
14: Returns or interest are more money. So you put money in, and you make some more money, and then you're going to make more money, but you're going to make more money on the money you put in, the money you made, and then the money you made. So you keep adding it up and over time.
13: Yep.
14: And the earlier you start with this, the more years you have for this compounding interest to work, and it really takes off over a over a period of time. The growth that you can experience is incredible.
13: Well,
14: it's just incredible.
13: I saw the graphic that you had. We talked about it before we went on the air. Phenomenal. If you invest $300 a month starting at the age of 25, earning an average 7% and a return, you'll have about $760,000 by the age of 65. Now, that's if you start at 25. What happens if you wait 10 years?
14: So if you wait 10 years, right, you're going to miss what? What's the math? You're going to miss $36,000 of contributions, right? So if you miss those first 10 years, by the time you're 65, you'll have $360,000 in that same account.
13: Yeah, 25. Did it at 25. I got $760,000.
14: Yeah.
13: Held off and didn't start until I was 35. You only get $360,000.
14: That's right.
13: Ouch.
14: Think about that. It's a hard thing to do. If you think about it, when people think about the scenario they're in versus where they want to be, and the scenario they're in your early 20s is, okay, I'm young, I've got to pay rent, I'm not making a lot of money, I got to do all these things, I'm not going to retire for 40 years, I'm just going to wait. I'll just wait on that retirement, right? So they don't. They don't put money into their 401k. They don't put money into savings. And they wait until they're 35 and then start.
13: Yep.
14: And they face, I mean, this is a huge hundreds of thousands of dollars of difference. You know what they're better off doing? Scrounge the money up, put it aside for 10 years from 25 to 35, and then stop. Right? And take the 10-year gap between 35 and 40. I'm not condoning it, but that's a better way to do it. You're going to end up with more money doing that because you're going to allow it to compound over a longer period of time.
13: Wow.
14: So starting early, being consistent, doing this on a regular basis, i.e. the contributions to savings, doing it out of every paycheck or once a month or once a quarter or once a week, whatever it might be. Doing that over and over again, not only are you going to get that compounding interest, you're going to benefit from dollar cost averaging if you're putting this savings into investments. Because as we've talked about, investments will go up over time.
13: Oh, yeah.
14: Right? But then it's never in a straight line. It's very choppy. It goes up, and then it comes back, and then it goes up, and it comes back. If you put your money into these investments every week, every Friday you put money in, right? There's going to be a Friday where the market's down and you're buying low.
13: Oh, sure.
14: Because it's going to rebound. So if you do that, that can also increase.
13: And when you're starting out, it's tough because you're not talking a lot of money. There's not a lot of money.
14: That's true.
13: And it's what I call the, oh, damn, moment.
14: Yeah.
13: That one day you look at it, oh, damn. And now that's real money now.
14: Right.
13: And it all of a sudden, now I'm feeding. You know, I was putting it in, blah, blah, blah. And then all of a sudden, oh, when? Whoa.
14: Yeah.
13: No, nobody's telling me this. This is me. I did this.
14: Right.
13: Look at this. Now I've got the incentive to get going.
14: It's incredible, you know, when it's funny, you know, we work with a wide range of clients from their 20s.
13: Yep.
14: I get some teenagers even, to people in their 80s, you know. And, I had one client recently. We were looking at her portfolio, and she's like, I only made $3,000. I didn't make much. I said, but you don't have much in there. You made 10%. This is really good, you know?
13: Wow.
14: But 10%, you know, for somebody else that's got $100,000 in there, they made 10.
13: Yeah.
14: Right? If they, you know, and so the more money you have in, you make that 10% or the 5% or the 12%. It can be much, much different, you know, based on, this is the compounding, based on how much you have.
13: Sure.
14: And then that's why this really works. You know, it kind of builds on itself. And so when you're, you know, when doing this repeatedly for 15 or 20 or 30 years, and you've amassed a portfolio that's got a decent amount of money in there, you make 10%, you're like, oh, man, that's more than I put in over the first 10 years of savings.
13: Yeah.
14: You just made that in 1 year.
13: Did she? She wasn't too down on herself, was she?
14: No, because we explained it. We said,
13: good,
14: listen, you're looking at a dollar term.
13: Because that's pretty good.
14: You had 10% return. This is really good. And you know, it's, we get there. You have to temper expectations. I said, listen, keep doing what you're doing. You're in your early 30s. Keep going at this. You know, in 15 years, and even in 10 years, you're going to be a much different scenario.
13: Wow. Mm-mm-mm. Well, yeah, that covers compounding growth. I mean, and dollar cost averaging.
14: Yeah.
13: You know, we'll keep talking that for years. Now, what are the tax advantages? Tax breaks I'm looking for.
14: Yeah, there's a couple ways to look at this. So when 401ks and IRAs were really, you know, were brought out, the IRS put incentives in there for people to save.
13: Mm-hmm.
14: So how are we going to incentivize people to save for their retirement?
13: It's
14: not free.
13: I know. You asked a question. That would be the incentive.
14: Yes.
13: Okay.
14: So they started, or we started as a society, with tax-deferred retirement savings plans. So in your 401k or your 457 or your 403b or your IRA or your SEP or your simple, right, we can go on and on, the money you put in, you're putting in on a pre-tax basis. So if you put $10,000 in any given year and you made $100,000 that year, you're going to get taxed on 90. You're going to take 10,000 out of your earnings and say, okay, you only tax me on 90. So you're deferring, you're not paying your taxes in the year you make the contribution, but it will grow over time. And after a while, hopefully, over time. When you retire, you will be taking that money out because that's what it's for, your retirement savings, but you'll be paying taxes on it. You'll be paying taxes on what you put in and then however much it grew.
13: Right.
14: All right. This can be very important for folks that are kind of high wage earners. Think of the folks that are in the 24%, 30%, even 37% tax brackets,
13: mm-hmm.
14: really high tax brackets. They want to get as much money out of their off their 1040 as they can in any given year.
13: Oh yeah,
14: because when they retire, they will in all likelihood be in a lower tax bracket. And that's the ideal, right? And that's where the IRS was going with this. Okay,
13: yep.
14: People are working; they're in higher tax brackets. Let them save the money on their taxes now, and then in retirement they'll be in a lower tax bracket. It'll work out for everybody. I think tax brackets are going up, but we'll talk about that later. But this works for high wage folks. The other way you can do it, this is kind of a different perspective, is through a Roth 401k or a Roth IRA. All right, you put money in on an after tax basis.
13: Yep.
14: So you get paid, you pay your taxes, you pay some bills, you put some money in the bank, and then you put some money into a Roth. So you pay taxes on already.
13: Love it.
14: That will grow over time.
13: Yep.
14: And then when you take that money out in retirement, it will not be taxed. There'll be no required minimum distributions. It'll be entirely tax free. This I find to be very powerful for folks that aren't in those super high tax brackets,
13: right,
14: that need those deductions. Folks that are in the lower tax brackets, you're not saving that much by going to traditional IRA or 401k on your taxes in any given year. Go ahead, pay the taxes on that, put it into the Roth, and even if you're in the same tax bracket in retirement, you're now avoiding taxation or all that growth. Talked about the compounding, right?
13: Right.
14: All that compounding, you're not paying taxes on if you do a Roth. So that's a great way to look at it. There's other tax benefits to doing a Roth, because the money that you take out in retirement is not taxable. It won't go on your 1040, which means it will have no impact on how much of your Social Security is taxed. That's a big tax benefit. The other is that 90% of the time, I don't know the figure, most of the time,
13: okay,
14: a spouse does not die simultaneously. Two spouses, right?
13: True.
14: One will pass early.
13: Yep.
14: So let's think about this scenario. Mr. and Mrs. Doe each have $500,000 in their IRA, and they're 80 years old. So they have required minimum distributions.
13: Right.
14: They each have to take out, let's say, $10,000 each out of their IRAs,
13: okay,
14: and pay the taxes on it. Well, they're married, they're filing jointly, and so that puts them into a lower tax bracket. Well, if Mr. Doe passes away, Mrs. Doe will now have to file singly.
13: Yep.
14: She will have inherited her husband's IRA.
13: Uh-oh.
14: And the required minimum distributions will not change. So still taking out, what was that, $20,000, right? $10,000 each.
13: Yep.
14: Now she's in a much higher tax bracket. She's a single filer. If instead they had Roth IRAs,
13: yep,
14: no tax up liability whatsoever.
13: Oh.
14: So it's something really important to think about as you're planning, for your future and for your retirement. Trying to balance how much should I try to be saving today on taxes versus what would the tax implications be when I'm retired, when
13: yep.
14: I'm in my 70s and 80s and not working, but tapping into my retirement savings.
13: Wow.
14: And there's also an impact on how you leave the money to kids or your beneficiaries. If you leave them in an IRA, it's fully taxable to them.
13: Right.
14: They got 10 years to take it out.
13: Right.
14: Here's the thing. Think about this. You spend 40 years working, putting money into your IRAs and your 401ks to save on the tax bracket you were in during those working years.
13: Right.
14: Okay? And we're at low taxes right now. Low tax rates.
13: Correct.
14: You're saving...
13: Historical lows.
14: You're
13: right.
14: Saving money, but historically low
13: right.
14: rates you're saving at. You pass away in 10, 15, 20 years. You leave if there's anything left, your IRAs, your 401ks to your children.
13: Yep.
14: What if they're in much higher tax brackets? A, because tax brackets have increased, or because they're just really successful and they're working and they're high earners.
13: Yeah.
14: They're now paying more taxes than you saved. That's on a traditional IRA. If you leave them a Roth, it's not taxable.
13: Wow. They're spending more than yours.
14: They will spend more on taxes than you saved.
13: Yeah. Wow.
14: On taxes.
13: That's a scary number.
14: Correct.
13: Wow. Speaking of money, let's talk about free money.
14: I love free money. I like this.
13: Yeah. We need a positive spin now.
14: Absolutely. Right. So 401ks,
13: yep.
14: Many, not just 401ks, many employer-sponsored retirement plans will offer an employer match. It's to incentivize individuals to save.
13: Yep.
14: Let's face it, Social Security is not going to cut it for the vast majority of us.
13: No.
14: Not many people have pensions anymore. The onus is on us to make sure that we save enough for retirement. All right? And employers don't want to see everybody being poor.
13: No.
14: Right? So they put these retirement plans in place. Now, there are taxes, incentives for them to do so. But I do truly believe that the vast majority of employers want their employees to be successful, want them to have a bright future. So one of the ways they help with that is they say, listen, if you contribute to your 401k, for example, we'll match. We'll give you a match. It could be something like we'll match 50% of your salary up to 6%.
13: Okay.
14: So that would mean if you contribute 6% to your 401k, their match would be 3%.
13: Yeah.
14: Because they're matching 50% of it.
13: Right.
14: That's an example. Some of them can be different. Some are more, some are less. Some, they will put money in and you don't have to contribute at all. There's a lot of different ways to do that. I can't stress enough, however, if your employer has a match, they say, listen, we're gonna give you money.
13: Yep.
14: If you participate in your 401k plan, you really should do the bare minimum. If that, in my example there, the 50% on the first six, if you don't put in your 6% and get that 3% match, you're turning away money.
13: Yeah.
14: So really, it's important to try to
13: like the expression says, you're leaving money on the table.
14: You're leaving money on the table.
13: It makes no sense. I do know people who have said, "Yeah, no, I'm not gonna." But they're giving you free money, man.
14: I know.
13: There's a catch. You're not okay. Whatever. sorry.
14: Yeah, it's yeah.
13: Yeah, I know.
14: You can lead a horse to water.
13: Yep. Sometimes you got to shove his head in to make him drink. Starting early means you can contribute less over time.
14: Yeah, this ties back to compounding interest, right? So you start early and get that compounding going, on your behalf. It means that instead of starting at 35 and having to dump a ton of money into your retirement savings, you start at 25, you can put a lot less in because you know you're going to get that compounding. So it'll cost you less over time. It's tough to determine how much you're going to need to save. Right?
13: I know.
14: When you're young, my typical recommendation is save as much as you can. Do as much as you can. Blend it between traditional, if you can. In Roth. Put Roth in there as much as possible, again, based on their incomes. Do as much as you can. And then, when you start having kids and maybe they're out of the house and you get a better idea on, okay, where am I financially? Where do I want to be? Then we can start fine-tuning it. But always start as much as possible.
13: And I'm sorry. I don't put a lot of cred into you need to have $1 million to retire. I hate that.
14: Don't get me started.
13: Oh, I know. because that to me is a placebo. It's false. It's giving people a goal that they may attain it, and it's still going to let them down. It varies for everybody.
14: It varies for everybody. It's such a ridiculous blanket statement that we hear over and over and over again.
13: Yep.
14: It's dependent on how much is their Social Security. Do you have a pension? How much do you spend? Where do you live?
13: Yep.
14: Do you have one home or two homes? Do you have kids? Do you have somebody in your house that you need to take care of? There are so many things, Peter. It's just a ridiculous statement. And the only way to know how much you need to save is to sit down and look at where you are. Look at how much you're saving. Look at how much you have saved. Look at what you're spending, what your goals are. It's all individual.
13: Yep. Absolutely. So don't just see that and buy into it, please. That's the antithesis of what we talk about here.
14: Exactly.
13: Financial security and independence. Saving early gives you more choices about how and when to retire, less dependence on Social Security or other revenue streams, and flexibility to handle emergencies, career changes, or early retirement goals, or having to decide whether I'm going to eat out or pay the light bill. You know, I mean,
14: you got it. I mean, you hit the nail on each head there. It provides you with flexibility and choices and opportunities, and hopefully less stress. You know, you don't want to be stressed about how to pay these bills when you're retired.
13: No, that's not what it's about.
14: Yeah.
13: And knowing you're building toward a secure retirement reduces stress, helps you focus on other things like, hey, how about just living?
14: Yeah.
13: You know, having a life.
14: Exactly.
13: It, you don't have to be one of the beautiful people in your 80s running down the beach hand in hand in slow-mo. You can be sitting on the front porch having a cup of coffee. But it's living. It's yours. You made that choice.
14: Correct.
13: You're not forced into it.
14: Yeah.
13: So.
14: And, you know, no matter how much you make, every little bit counts.
13: Absolutely.
14: If you can squeak out just even a few dollars, just do it.
13: Absolutely.
14: Forgo the Dunkin' Donuts one day and put that money into savings.
13: And if you'd like to continue the conversation, call Sean at
14: 603-715-2335.
13: There you go.
14: That's 715-2335.
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1: A Republican Trump critic in Congress primaried out. I'm Dave Anthony, Fox News. Thomas Massie loses to the GOP challenger, the president backed in Kentucky, in the most expensive House primary race ever.
2: He stood against us, but he liked to just single out President Trump. All that to say, it's a new day, these people deserve better, and I'm going to give it to them.
1: Ed Gallrain beat Massie by almost 10 points.
3: Massie's loss is yet another warning for Trump critics. The congressman had broken with the president on several issues, including the Epstein files and the Middle East. Yet Massie says he has no regrets.
4: We weren't running against Donald Trump. We were running for what we believe in.
3: Another Trump-backed candidate, Congressman Andy Barr, clinched the GOP nomination for Senate in Kentucky. He is seen as the heavy favorite to replace outgoing Senator Mitch McConnell.
1: Fox's Madeline Rivera in Georgia, GOP Congressman Mike Collins and Derek Dooley advanced to a runoff in the campaign to unseat Democratic Senator John Ossoff. The president has not backed either Republican. Now, he claims candidates he supported yesterday in primaries in six states were undefeated, 37-0. A new AP NORC poll shows the president picking up a little more support, approval of the overall job he's doing up from 33% to 37%, but most Americans still disapprove, and two-thirds oppose his handling of the Iran conflict. And as talks continue on a nuclear deal after the president delayed resuming bombing Iran, Vice President Vance says,
5: there's a lot of back and forth, a lot of good progress is being made, but we're just going to keep on working at it, and eventually we'll either hit a deal or we won't.
1: As Iran's Revolutionary Guard warns against renewed U.S.-Israeli attacks.
6: The IRGC said in a statement, quote, if the aggression against Iran is repeated, the regional war that was promised will this time go beyond the borders of the region, and you will be dealt crushing blows in places you do not expect, and you will fall into the abyss of defeat and destruction.
1: That's Fox's Trey Yingston, Tel Aviv. 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
12: Good morning, everyone, and welcome to another episode of the Valley Views. How is everyone doing? We hope you are doing well. It is Wednesday, May 20th. We are almost done with the month of May, and Memorial Day weekend is just a few days away. So if you've forgotten, if you had your head down as you were going through life, this is your reminder that you have a 3-day weekend coming up, and go do something or stay and do something. You don't have to go away and do something, but do something for yourself, take some time off, reflect on life, think about life, ponder some new things. That is what we encourage here on the Valley Views. As you know, if you've been listening to us for a while, our goal is to create community through conversation, and we put a lot of thought into bringing up the topics for discussion, and we appreciate your input and your feedback. So one of the pieces of information that we get recently is that you miss the music and you miss the songs. So for today's episode, I'm bringing back a popular song that I will sing for you. It is called Climb Every Mountain. It is from The Sound of Music, and I think it's always a good idea to be reminded of one's potential and what we can do, and that is certainly the theme of Climb Every Mountain. So I hope you enjoy this rendition, and we will see you after the song.

Welcome back. Did you all enjoy that song? Now, to those of you who heard the introduction and heard me end it with the words, "We will see you after the song," and you caught that because this is a radio program and we're not actually seeing each other, you get a gold star. You really do. There's a lot of expressions that involve the senses that we use in our daily lives that may not be exactly the right place to use them, but everyone understands what they mean, right? And as a former English as a second language teacher and English as a first language teacher myself, I've shared on this program and in conversations with people in my life that oftentimes when you are teaching the English language to native or non-native speakers, your ultimate goal is for comprehension, not necessarily that they get the words correctly. Because if you achieve comprehension, if people understand each other, then the goal of communication is achieved. So yes, if you caught that I had said we'll see you at the other end of the song, you're correct. So welcome back to the program, and let's get started with the rest of the show. We have some wonderful information to share with you about what today is. As you know, we always like to share what is special about the day that our program airs, which is Wednesdays. We're also going to get into a very, very interesting philosophical discussion, and I encourage everyone to take out your favorite beverage that helps you think and helps you go deep in your thoughts. Now, if you're saying, well, it's 9 a.m. on a Wednesday morning, you know, as the famous song says, it's 5 o'clock somewhere. So if your favorite drink is coffee or tea or something a little extra, be my guest. The choice is yours. But we are going to do some thinking, some heavy mental lifting, and I encourage all of us to be prepared for that. And I guarantee you, you have not heard this topic and this discussion anywhere else. This is a Valley Views first, and we hope you enjoy it and come away with new thoughts and new perspectives yourself. So let's get started with today's show. Thank you, dear listeners, for your comments, your emails, your messages during the weeks, reflecting and responding to the different topics that we bring up on the show. It warms our heart here at the Valley Views to know that we are connecting with our audience and that you are coming back week after week to tune in and hear what else will be discussed on the program. So we thank you all for your kind

0: messages and your feedback and your reactions to our programming. We do get a couple of messages from people who wish perhaps things were done a little differently. Maybe we would mention something differently or address something differently on this show. And to those handful of listeners, we are glad to have you in the community and in the audience. And we will take things one step at a time. And perhaps there will be a moment or an opportunity in the future when we can address your questions and address some of the topics that you bring up. But until then, we hope you will continue tuning in and listening to our program and enjoying and benefiting from the topics and themes that we discuss. So, dear listeners, if you are a regular member of our audience, you know that we very often talk about what event is taking place or what is being honored on the day that our show airs, which is every Wednesday. So today, May 20th, is a special day. Today is World Bee Day. World Bee Day, B-E-E. And I bet each and every one of us have been in multiple conversations over the years about bees. Whether we like them, we love them, whether we like or enjoy their honey, what kind of honey we enjoy. Maybe we here in the Upper Valley and Vermont and New Hampshire, maybe if you're listening and you have your own beehive on your property that you manage, maybe you are a beekeeper. Maybe you've talked about how the bee population has been declining rather drastically recently, and you are in the category of people who is concerned very much about the bee population. So, today's World Bee Day is going to address all of those topics, all of those conversations, and let us share a few facts with all of you so you can take that to your respective communities and pass it on to the people in your lives. So first of all, people have been getting honey from bees. How long do you think? How long ago do you think our relationship with bees and our consumption of honey began? I can't hear you, but I will tell you, I was very surprised to discover how long ago it actually started. So we people have been getting honey from wild bees dating back to 13,000 to 8,000 BC. 13,000 BC. Since then have we been relying on bees for honey. In 200 AD, there is evidence of beehives in ancient Egypt and people even shaving their heads when trying to approach the hives to ensure that the bees don't react to the perfumed oils that we know ancient Egyptians used in their hair. In 1621, closer to the modern era, beehives were actually sent from London to Virginia on ships to help the early colonies and the early settlers of America survive. And in 2006, what's called the colony collapse disorder was first reported. And this is when probably we as a society in the Western world began hearing more about bees and their plight and thinking more about what we as a society can do to help. But that is when, in 2006, beekeepers began reporting high losses where adult bees would literally just disappear from the hives, leaving the queen and the immature bees inadequately attended to and unable to maintain the hive. So most likely since 2006 is when this concern began elevating in priority, and you've probably been in a conversation or many since then. So one of the things that I really enjoy about living in the Upper Valley and in New Hampshire and Vermont, and I've mentioned this in previous episodes, is that we here are much more connected to nature. We are much more connected to the earth, to the elements, than those people who live in big cities. And nothing negative, no judgment about people who live in the concrete jungle. It could be by choice, it could be by work. So we don't blame them, we don't judge them. But for us here, I feel we are much more connected to nature. We have access to nature. We are more in tune to it. We can feel the difference. You know, if there's a slight shift in nature, how is it going to affect our day-to-day lives? And there is a direct correlation. We are responsible for getting ourselves out of the snow, right, when it falls on us and traps us, let's say, in our homes or in our driveways. And we mow our lawns and we irrigate our lawns when there's drought, and we take care of the land that we have. And actually, there's an initiative in the local area to plant new trees. I know that the town of Lebanon, for example, recently offered its residents the option, the chance, the choice to plant new trees on their property. So to have the town plant them for them. And I think it's wonderful to live in a place where we are one with nature and we have so much beauty that we have access to. And so when it comes to bees, one thing that I've seen a lot in recent years is people adhering to what is called No Mow May. So usually, right as we're coming out of our New England winters, we want to make our lawns look nice and taken care of. And the first sign we have, or the first chance we get, people are out mowing their lawns. And that had been the case for a long time. You know, your lawn is the first thing people see about you. And in recent years, I've seen more and more people adhering to No Mow May, meaning you do not mow in the month of May, which is usually the first full month that we are able to mow up here in our area. But the reason for that is because there are lawns that may have wildflowers, have various kinds of small flowers growing, dandelions, for instance, that all feed our bees and feed our pollinators. And once people discover that mowing your lawn, making it manicured and nice and clean cut, might actually be hurting our bee population, the local communities activated and started pushing off the start of the mow season to give our pollinators and our bees a chance to thrive and to help them survive. The other thing I've noticed is if you have a company coming to spray your lawn, they are very strict about not spraying near flowers, not spraying where there might be any of these pollinators, and certainly not spraying anywhere where the bees could be at that time to not injure or hurt them. So this has become now a method and an approach of business here in our area, which goes to show how important and valuable the bee population is and other pollinators. So also there is, if you drive through Hanover, right in front of the Nugget movie theater, the Bank of America is there, that strip of property. There is a garden that is maintained by the Hanover Garden Club, which is comprised of volunteers led by a local master gardener, and they often design beds with pollinator-friendly, historic, or seasonal plants. So you'll see that part of Main Street, as well as right across the street by the post office. There's other grass that is maintained there as well with various plantings there. And in recent years, I have actually seen signs on this patch of Main Street that is maintained by the Hanover Garden Club explaining to people passing by that this garden might seem unruly, I believe, as the message said, but they indicated that it was done on purpose and it was done for the sake of sustaining and maintaining the livelihood for the bees and the pollinators. Now, one thing to share with you that is news to a lot of people when this comes up, but bumblebees actually do not sting. Did you know that? Bumblebees do not sting. Bumblebees are the cute, fuzzy bees. They look very round. They actually do not sting. You should still remain calm and certainly not provoke them. But sometimes it's nice to watch them and observe them, especially if you have a garden and you can get up close to them. Some of the great photographs of nature that I particularly enjoy seeing is when you're taking pictures of the flowers and then you unintentionally catch a bumblebee in action drinking of the nectar. So it's a very nice image to zoom in on after the fact. We also, as people know, that there's a lot of benefits to bees. They make a lot of medicinal honey, a lot of anti-inflammatory properties that the honey gives us, and they support our ecosystem. So it has become fairly common knowledge that bees need to be protected. And the World Bee Day, just so we have some factual information, first came to be in 2018. And this original idea came from the Slovenian Beekeepers Association, Slovenian being the country Slovenia. And in 18th century, there was a beekeeper named Anton Janša, who pioneered modern beekeeping techniques in his native Slovenia. And he was one of the first people to help bring about the importance of bees in the world environment. So we all have Slovenia and the Slovenian beekeeper to thank for this reminder. And the United Nations designated World Bee to raise awareness of the importance of bees. And as we know and we can imagine, they are constantly under threat from human activity, pesticides, land use change, and their colonies have been unfortunately destroyed over time. So whatever we can do in our small part of the country, in our particular area, in our yard, maybe even just on our windowsill or on our front deck or porch, if we want to plant some pollinator friendly plants in a pot, if you don't have a lot of space, just do your part to help this very vital organism survive and thrive into the future. As we all know, AI, artificial intelligence, has worked its way into our lives. Initially, several years ago, people were afraid of what AI would do. There was this scare and this fear among people that AI would take over our jobs. And now it seems that people have found a way to make fun and laugh with the help of AI. There's a lot of emojis that people use, avatars that people use online and social media, even over text messaging and in emails. It seems that we can use AI for almost anything that we might want to do. And the one thing I want to talk about today and I want us to think about is using AI for images and for pictures. So before we get into how AI has changed that, let's talk a little bit about photographs, which is something we have talked about on the show in previous episodes. So photographs used to be evidence, right? It used to be proof of things you've done. It used to be evidence of where you've been. You know, remember the time of the photo album, which I'm sure a lot of us still have on our shelves. We would compile those photo albums from vacations that we would take, and then we would invite people over to our home, and we would flip through the photo albums and telling people where we went, what we saw, what we did when we were there. We have photo albums from our childhood, of our baby pictures, of our babies' pictures, right? Even if your baby is 40 years old, you have the photo albums of their first photographs, which showcase the life and their childhood in pictures. So pictures used to be, and photographs used to be, displaying what you did in reality, right? It was a way to savor that. It was a way to recall it. It was a memento from an event, an experience, a time of life. And in more recent years, there used to be this concept among people on social media that if there's no photo of it, it didn't happen, right? It was several years ago, it was discussed online that if there's no photo, it didn't occur. And so people were really counting on these images to showcase what they did, showcase what they, where they were. Now we can get into a discussion whether or not that's healthy or unhealthy to maybe take pictures just for the sake of taking pictures. You might have heard of people attending events just to be photographed there as opposed to attending the events because they really wanted to. So that's a separate discussion. We can do that another time. But back to the physical picture. So it used to be evidence of life lived. And what's happening now is I recently saw a commercial for an AI that allows you to create photographs of yourself. Let's call them images, right? Maybe they're not photographs. That's not accurate. Create images of yourself in whatever environment you prompted to do. So for instance, I believe this commercial showed a user asking AI to create an image of themselves as if they were from the 80s. So they wanted a photo of themselves with 80s glam. And AI created that down to the hair sparklers, the hair color, the clothing, the type of clothing, the color of clothing. And it got me thinking that if our images of ourselves could now be fabricated and created, what does that say about memories?
1: can those be altered as well? And aligned with that is, what is the value of pictures from now on? We all probably seen AI short movies online, AI illustrations. They look real, and they will only look more and more real as the years go on. And so at some point, images and photographs will not be proof. They will not be enough. How will we be able to discern between something that is real and captured with a camera and something that was created by artificial intelligence? Right now, if you want to widen the scope, you know, we rely on a lot of this kind of visual evidence in law enforcement, in criminal activity. How do we capture criminals, right? They're caught on security cameras, and that's used as evidence. So right now, a lot of our justice system, our legal system, our security systems, they all rely on some kind of a visual element that helps to give information, and decisions are based on that. But if images can be altered, where does that lead us? What does that mean as to what will be that discerning piece of information on which decisions will be based, and on which we will be able to know one way or another definitively if someone was at a certain place or if someone is guilty or not guilty of doing something? You know, it brings a lot of these things into question. What will be that next piece of evidence if photographs and images and pictures are now losing their credibility because they can be manually created and manufactured to be realistic? I'm reminded while thinking about this of the movie 51st Dates. And so it's 50, the number 50, 50, first dates, not 51 dates, right? 51st dates. So that movie starred Drew Barrymore and Adam Sandler. And just to give you a refresher about the premise, so she was someone who was afflicted with a certain kind of amnesia, and she woke up every day forgetting basically what happened in recent history. So after a certain point, her memory was solid up until a certain point, a number of years ago. And then since then, every day she wakes up and she forgets what happened since that point in time, after which she no longer remembers. So what Adam Sandler does in that movie, and it's a very sweet movie, it's a romantic movie. If you've watched it, you might enjoy rewatching it again. If you've never seen it, it's very cute. Take a couple of hours off from life and just watch a good movie from the 90s. It'll make you feel better. But what he ends up having to do is he ends up going out to get her to fall in love with him because he really loves her and he really cares for her. But the odds are stacked against him because she doesn't remember him with the start of every new day. So he ends up using images and photographs and video recorders, right? VHS tapes at that time, to play to her as soon as she wakes up every morning to remind her of their life together and to remind her that she knows him, because initially, you know, they might have a great date together, but the next day she doesn't know him. She thinks he's a stranger, and if he brings her breakfast, she will smack him because she thinks he's an intruder. So that's why the movie is called 51st Dates, because he has to convince her to fall in love with him pretty much every single day. But the reason I'm mentioning this movie now is because what did he use to prove to her and to show to her who he was and that they were actually in a relationship? He used images. He used photographs. He would put a movie together so that she would play it as soon as she wakes up. And that's what she used to not remind her because she didn't remember it, but to learn and to know that he's someone that is not a stranger danger situation. And I'm now wondering, if the photographs and images are not real, how do we know what our life really is if we can convince ourselves of what we can create and not only capture what is real? So looking back, thinking back to that commercial where the prompt was, show me in 1980s glam, and AI created an image of this person glammed up, all dressed up in 80s attire, we could think, you know, our minds are very malleable. We can convince ourselves of anything. And I'm sure you've experienced this in your life and people around you. Sometimes you wonder, what is that person thinking? But we are easily able to convince ourselves ourselves of things that might not be true, but things that we want to see, right? Sometimes we think what we want, or we see the world in the way that makes us heal, makes us feel better. Sometimes we don't acknowledge the reality if we don't look so positive in that version of reality. So we might interpret past events in a certain way that makes us look slightly better to ourselves. And so if our brain is already able to do this, and we all know this, then what of this situation where we can convince ourselves of this creation of our own doing and not just capturing what is real? I am truly wondering, what is the long-term effect of this on humanity, on the mind, on memory, and our reflections on our lives? You know, if we accumulate these images of ourselves in certain situations, for example, we put ourselves in a context that is not real. It's not our life, but it's a way we want to see ourselves. Who's to say that if we create these AI-generated images and scenes of ourselves, that our brain won't start thinking that this is really us and won't start thinking this is really who we are? For example, I recently interacted with someone who is really big into AI images, and they are putting themselves in different scenarios, and it looks very realistic. Like we said, the more technology develops in this direction, the more realistic it will be. And it really does beg the question, what will be the consequence of this? You know, if you want to see yourself as a hero, let's say you don't feel like one, but you create this life for yourself in this alternate universe using these pictures and images, and that's what your brain sees, that's what you look at, you will then think you are that person. Or maybe you want to be a hero, is something admirable, but maybe you create another life for yourself and you start believing in that. And here's where the question lies, you know, what is that effect on memory? And, you know, if you can create the life you want and the image of yourself that you want, what motivation will we have in order to achieve it in reality, right? The brain, and psychological experts talk about this a lot, that oftentimes we should not be praising ourselves for a job that's not yet completed, because it actually holds us back from achieving it in real life. So, for example, if we're already giving ourselves undeserved praise for work that we haven't done yet, it psychologically limits our motivation or discourages our motivation because we feel we've already achieved it. So, for example, you shouldn't start cheering for yourself at winning the race before you even started practicing and training for that marathon, for example, right? There's a difference between seeing yourself at the finish line and that being your goal to actually imagining yourself winning the first place trophy and hearing the accolades from the crowd. And one is helpful and focus driven, and the other is actually not encouraging you to try to put in effort and to work towards achieving your goal and developing the skills that you need to in order to get that goal. So if we remove that motivation, if we already have this, quote, proof of ourselves in this version of ourselves that we want or we desire, whether or not it's good for us is a different conversation. But if we already have ourselves in this way and have ourselves looking and acting in the way that we want to see ourselves, what motivation will we have to actually achieve that in real life? And the brain, you know, as much as we think the brain is smart and the brain controls our body, there is a lot of control and interaction that we have with our brains. And we have a lot of say into how our brains work and what they focus on. And we are able to change its course, right? And so if we fill our life and our visual sight with these images that are created by artificial intelligence of ourselves in the way that we see ourselves, I'm really wondering what kind of motivation we will then have left to try to achieve it in real life, because our brain will think that we've already achieved it. Our brain will know, according to our brain, that we already have that look that we want. We have that life. We have that job. We have that environment and that community that we created for ourselves online. And it might be very difficult for our brains to differentiate between reality and make-believe. And anything that's created by artificial intelligence is make-believe. You might remember the virtual reality glasses that were coming up some years ago. I don't believe they took off in the way that their creators wanted it to, but you would wear these glasses and you were able to be in a different world and see yourself in that world. And again, these are questions. I don't have answers for this segment, but these are questions about, now that we have have access to this alternate reality of our own creation, and we can see ourselves, not only see ourselves, but we can create this version of ourselves in a way that we want. What is the effect that this is going to have on pictures, on images? Like we mentioned, it used to be, still is for now, but it is a source of evidence in many different areas, many different industries. What will happen with that association with images if they can be easily manipulated? What will happen to memory, right? If we're able to convince ourselves of things, if photographs used to be a way to jog our memory and now we can create these images, what will that do to our memory? Will our brains, quote, remember us having these experiences that are two-dimensional and only on the screen, but our bodies and minds will feel that they're real? And also, what does it do for our motivation, aspiration, and inspiration to better ourselves, to improve ourselves, to try to make something of ourselves if in our mind's eye we are already there? So we would greatly welcome and appreciate your insight into this very interesting and new topic. And you can always reach us at valleyviews2024@gmail.com. I want to take a moment and address a theme that we've seen among our emails and messages that we received from you, dear listeners. We've gotten quite a few messages from folks asking how you can advertise on this program. We are so grateful and thankful that you reached out with that request, and we want to make a public statement to anyone listening. 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I think they would be a very good addition to your company and your workforce. So whatever your employment needs are, whether you're looking for clients or you're looking for staff, you can reach out to us at valleyviews2024@gmail.com. And somebody will get back to you to discuss promoting yourself and your business on this show. Hello and welcome to this segment of the Valley Views. Hope you're enjoying the show so far. We've got some observations to discuss. You know, observations, the things you notice about life as you're walking around your day, your work, you're driving around, and if you happen to not think about what's right in front of you, you happen to look to the side or just lift your head up while you're working and you notice something and it strikes you, it catches your attention, right? Not necessarily in a good or bad way, but it just catches your attention, and then you maybe think about it for some time after the moment has passed. So I know we all know what observations are. I just wanted to clarify that these are not observations that affect your life, that require any kind of immediate decision-making or anything of that sort. These are more musings. That's a nice word. Musings. Maybe philosophical musings. Musings about life in general. It's something that we do in our free or spare time if we have it. And if you listen to last week's episode, if you make that time for yourself. So last Friday, as you may or may not remember, we had a whole week of rain, just really heavy rain, downpours throughout the whole week. And Friday started out the same way. And then towards the end of the workday, the clouds cleared and we got some nice sun peeking through, and I was able to spend some time outside, not too long, but enough to observe. And as often happens when it's nice out, certainly one of the first dry days and sunny days, everyone is outside, right? And because we live in a college town, certainly college community here in the Upper Valley in general and in Hanover in particular, the college kids were out as well. And it also turned out to be the start of a milestone weekend, if you will. It's called Green Key Weekend. So that usually is marked by parties on campus. There was a band playing on campus that could be heard outside of the college perimeter as well, and other activities for the Dartmouth College community. And I was in Hanover, and I happened to find myself on the green, and I sat down at a free bench and just enjoyed a few moments of the sunshine and took in the scene around me. And it will not be a surprise to you, dear listeners, those of you who are with us week after week, to know that I came away with something, that there were some observations that I had that I want to share with you. So initially, it was a very lovely image to see a young father with his toddler daughter coming to the green. And the green, so everyone knows, it's not only reserved for college students. There are certainly community members that take part and use that space. It is open space for community events and town events as well. So on this nice Friday afternoon, there was a father playing with his young daughter, and initially the father was on his cell phone, poking at the screen while his daughter was at his feet playing with the grass, as children should do. And initially, dear listeners, I thought to myself, oh boy, here we go again, somebody with their face in their phone as opposed to paying attention to their child. But thankfully, he put his phone away, and then he started dancing with his little girl. It was quite cute to see, because there was this music band playing on Collis, which was a student building right on campus, and this father and this daughter were dancing together on the green. So it was a tragedy averted, right, once he picked his nose out of his phone and he got to enjoy the time with his daughter, which I'm sure she will remember and appreciate that her father did that for her. So as I'm seeing in one field of vision, I'm seeing the father with his daughter playing on the grass. I'm also seeing a couple of people walking with their dogs. Now, Upper Valley, New Hampshire, Vermont, you know, all regions pretty much are dog friendly unless otherwise indicated. And certainly the green, being a public space, is open to dogs. And there was this group of people, maybe three adults, walking a dog. Everything was fine. The dog was so happy, as you can imagine, right? Being able to run around. The dog was leashed, so this is not a violation of any kind of law. And then the dog sat down and relieved itself, as dogs do. And this, dear listeners, got me thinking. So on the one hand, I'm seeing this little girl playing in the grass, her feet, her bare feet, her bare hands are in the grass. And then at the other end of my field of view is this dog squatting down to urinate on the grass. Now, there is nothing for the owners to do, right? I guess it's public property, it's open. I guess if it was a number two, they would have had to clean that up, certainly. But they just kept going. And several thoughts came to my mind. First of all, if I were that little girl's parent, I certainly would not want her to play in the grass where a dog had just recently urinated. And I apologize to anyone who happens to be eating right now. It is Wednesday morning. Maybe you're having, you know, the last of your breakfast. So apologies for not warning you in advance. But this is pretty tame, since most of us are pet owners and we have certainly cleaned up after our pets. But it got me thinking about the concept of hygiene and the concept of sanitary conditions. And there are certainly many different schools of thought on it. I should say several probably different schools of thought. You know, one extreme believes that we should be very careful and cautious and protect ourselves from all sorts of germs and all possibilities of bacteria, etc., etc. The other extreme, right, note the extreme, is that we need to expose ourselves to whatever we are in the vicinity of, whatever is in our vicinity when we are young, to build up a tolerance, to build up an immunity to it. And that extreme also says, you know, children who are coddled, who aren't exposed to various different bacteria as they're young, they end up growing into maybe sicker adults, right, or adolescents, because they don't have
0: have that barrier and that protection built in to their bodies. So those are the two extremes, and then everyone else falls somewhere in between. Now, again, if you've been listening to the show for a while, you know that I have had experience living and working abroad, and I can share with you and contrast the different approach to hygiene and sanitary conditions that I've experienced living both inside and outside of America. And the purpose of this discussion and these musings is not to say one way is correct and another is wrong. It is just to give us a sense of what the options are. You know, one thing that I discovered from living and immersing myself in foreign cultures and in foreign countries is that I discovered that we as human beings, regardless of our culture and background, we have a lot more in common than we don't. And mostly what we have in common is that we are all trying to solve the same problems, we are all trying to address the same questions, and we are just using whatever our geography is, whatever we have access to at our disposal, in order to help us try to answer those questions. So what are some of those questions? They are universal, and regardless of the language you speak. But for example, you know, how do I make a good living? How do I apply myself? How do I enjoy life? How do I contribute to my society? How do I develop certain skill sets that I need to have a good life, to have a fulfilled life? How do I provide for my family? How do I ensure my safety or my family's safety? How do I express myself? How do I contribute and aid in the community around me? You know, what benefits do I bring to the people around me? So for the most part, those questions are universal, and I certainly experienced that firsthand. So when it comes to sanitation and hygiene, I'd like to tell you my experience when I was working for the Ministry of Education in Japan, and I lived in the country of Japan, and I want to tell you how the people of Japan dealt with these kinds of issues. So cleanliness is really important in Japanese society and Japanese culture. It is high up on the list of concerns and ways of being. And it runs all the way from your trash, recycling, and garbage disposal, all the way to how you eat, how you cook, how you keep your home. And I want to share with you, for example, in the education setting, it was very common, I should say it was always the norm, right? Always the norm that when you enter a school building, whether you are an administrator, a teacher, a student, or even a guest, you remove your outdoor shoes. The shoes that you wear out on the street, on the trains, on the sidewalk, you remove those shoes and you put them in a cubby. Every single Japanese school had a set of cubbies by the front entrance where guests were able to leave their shoes and instead put on indoor slippers. Those slippers were pretty universal from one school to another. Now, if you were a regular at that school, like a student or a teacher, you had those lockers in special areas that were designated for teachers and students. But that was a must. And also, it was a must in the home. If you come into a Japanese home, the first thing you set foot upon is a shoe area, a vestibule of sorts, where you would take off your shoes, and there was always house slippers that were waiting for you. And every Japanese home had a set of slippers for guests as well. So it was the first thing you do when you walk into someone's home is you take off your outdoor shoes. And you do that for sanitary reasons, because you don't want to drag the outside dirt and mud and whatever else got stuck to the bottom of your shoe into somebody's home or into your own home. Another concept on hygiene from another part of the world, not Japan this time, but in many European countries, it is customary, in addition to changing out your shoes to indoor shoes, you also change your clothing. So what that means is you don't sit at home on your couch and then your kitchen chair in the same jeans or pants that you wear outside. So to us here in the Upper Valley, in New Hampshire, Vermont, where we drive our cars, let's say, for the most part, to and from work or to do errands, we might not understand the necessity of changing your clothes when you come back inside, because our derrieres touch our car seats only. right? And maybe our office chairs, right? Which is ours. But imagine if you lived in a bigger city like Boston, New York City, Los Angeles, any city that has public transportation, which you would take, let's say if you had to go to work, and then your derriere sits on the bus seats, it sits on the train seats, it's sitting on the benches on the bus stops, right? There's so many other contacts that your clothing comes in touch with that you might not want brought into your home. So this is why in some European countries, it is very common to, in addition to taking off your outdoor shoes, you also change into home clothes, houseware. What? No, houseware means something else. Houseware. This is interesting, dear listener. So houseware, spelled W-A-R-E, means house goods, but houseware, W-E-A-R, does refer to clothing. But this is a great example of something we talked about earlier on this show in an earlier episode about words in English that sound the same, spell differently, and obviously have very different meanings. So that's an example from European culture and European customs. Another thing I want to mention regarding the level of hygiene and sanitary conditions has to do with hospitals. So unfortunately, I had to experience a hospital abroad when I was in these different countries, and I noticed something in these foreign hospitals that I never saw in American hospitals. Regardless of what part of America you're in, I've never seen it done any differently. So I will combine all American hospitals into one category because I have yet to see a distinction, regardless of the state that you are in. So in American hospitals, it is very often common to see hospital employees and hospital staff, medical staff, for instance, walking outside with a stethoscope around their neck, wearing their white doctor coats or lab coats, and wearing their scrubs. I've seen this very often, and it's certainly very obvious in big cities where, like we just talked, people take public transportation to get to and from work, and they may not drive in their cars, where you don't see people as much, right? You don't know necessarily what someone is wearing inside their car. But when everyone is taking public transportation, it's a lot easier to notice people. And so I remember when I traveled to big cities here in the U.S., there is always somebody in their scrubs right there on the subway, on the buses, walking down the street, somebody with their stethoscope, maybe going out to lunch, grabbing a bite to eat, going to the coffee shop, bringing their food back to the hospital. Those images are completely foreign to the foreign countries that I had experience living in and working in. You would never, ever see somebody from a hospital setting in their hospital attire outside of the hospital. And the reason for that has to do with those cultures, those foreign cultures' ideas and concepts of cleanliness, hygiene, and sterilization, certainly when it comes to the medical profession. And you would always change out of your outdoor clothes into your scrubs already when you're in the hospital. And then if you had to leave, you would change out again so that nothing that you wear in the hospital would be touched by or come in contact with outside outdoor air and germs and bacteria and whatever else might be flying around. Now, this is not a statement on how things should be. Again, as I mentioned, this is just my experience from what I've observed abroad and my life experience thus far. And I was reminded of all of this when I was on Friday just enjoying a few moments of sunshine on the green in Hanover, and I happened to see a little girl playing in the grass as well as a dog relieving itself on the same grass. Now, for those who are wondering, no, the girl did not play in the same spot where that dog relieved itself, but statistically speaking, somebody will, right? If that green is open to pets, and believe me, I'm a pet lover myself, it is bound to happen that somebody, you know, sits down or throws down a picnic blanket or, you know, walks barefoot on a patch of grass that had previously been marked by a dog. And honestly, I don't know what to do with this observation, right? Do we take away from this that we should be careful and cautious and not let our children or ourselves go barefoot or play with grass in public areas with our bare hands? Maybe that's somebody's takeaway. is another takeaway. Maybe we should wash our hands if we do that. That's certainly something that is common. I think it's ingrained in all of us, especially after the COVID epidemic. Certainly washing your hands for 20 seconds is something that we all probably do without even thinking these days. And we have those hand sanitizers in pretty much every public place. So I don't want this to end on a down note, but it got me thinking about the common shared spaces that we have in our communities and how to make them work for everyone that uses those spaces. You know, this dog wasn't doing anything wrong. It wasn't tearing up the grass. It wasn't barking at anyone. It had a very pleasant demeanor. It looked very well behaved and was following its leader, its owners. So the dog did nothing wrong. And it was just an observation on public spaces and how everyone that has access to it and benefits from the public space can use it for their own purposes. So whatever thoughts, ideas, questions, comments you might have on this segment, please let us know at valleyviews2024@gmail.com. Before we complete today's episode, I want to say a few words about a very popular phrase saying that I'm sure a lot of us know. It is called the Serenity Prayer. God, grant me the serenity to accept the things I cannot change, the courage to change the things I can, and the wisdom to always know the difference. Dear listeners, I hope you take this phrase with you for the rest of the day, the rest of the week. I hope it grounds you. I hope it gives you serenity. I hope it gives you peace, and I hope it gives you clarity when you encounter life. Well, this brings us to the end of our episode today. We hope you enjoyed it. We hope you liked the topics and found something to connect with. You are taking away something funny, something humorous, something thoughtful, something introspective. As always, we are aiming to create community through conversation. And so anything that we discuss on this show, we'd love to hear your input and your insight and feedback from thinking about it on your own or bringing it up for conversation and discussion with your respective communities, whether it's your home, family, friends, or colleagues. 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
1: He says he was undefeated. I'm Dave Anthony, Fox News.
2: I know how to win.
3: Are you worried about Barbara?
2: Some of them don't know how to win. I know how to win. I think I've proven that, haven't I?
1: President Trump, a short time ago, after posting on Truth Social, all 37 primary candidates he backed in six states yesterday won, including Ed Gallrine, who defeated Republican Congressman Thomas Massie in Kentucky.
4: Now my focus is on advancing the president's and the party's agenda to put America first and Kentucky always.
1: Massie opposes the president's handling of Iran and did not back the Big Beautiful Bill the rest of Republicans passed last year and told his supporters in defeat,
5: "You all don't like bullies and you don't tolerate them, and I love you for it."
6: Another Trump-backed candidate had a big night last night. Congressman Andy Barr easily won his primary to be the Republican Senate nominee. This is the race to replace Senator Mitch McConnell, who's retiring.
7: Thank you, Mr. President, for your powerful support.
6: Barr's going to face off against Democrat Charles Booker, who ran for Senate before but lost to Rand Paul just some 6 years ago.
1: That's Fox's Mark Meredith in Lexington. The president spoke before getting on Air Force One, which just took off for Connecticut, where next hour the commander-in-chief will address cadets at the U.S. Coast Guard Academy commencement. Reporters asked him about the Iran conflict.
2: We'd have to open the strait. That would open immediately. So we're going to give this one shot. I'm in no hurry.
1: As nuclear talks continue after the president on Monday delayed resuming bombing Iran, which issued a warning today, if the military attacks continue, they'll spread the conflict beyond the region. Two other U.S. adversaries, Russia and China, got together in Beijing.
8: Xi Jinping and Vladimir Putin have issued a joint statement calling the Trump administration's nuclear policy irresponsible. They're not happy at the expiration last year of the last treaty limiting American and Russian nuclear weapons. The United States says a new treaty must include China as well. There's also criticism for the proposed U.S. Golden Dome anti-missile system.
1: Jonathan Savage, America's listening to Fox News.
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18: Another very warm and humid day out there, not quite to the levels of yesterday. We're talking highs between 85 and 90. You get within a few hours of midday, there might be a passing shower or storm. That is a front coming through. With it, lower humidity later this afternoon and into tonight, with lows either side of 50 under fair skies. A lot of 60s for highs, partial sunshine tomorrow, and then mostly sunny skies on Friday. From the Stormwatch 9 Weather Center, I'm meteorologist Kevin Skorupa.
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1: Chuck, Paul, and Tucker with you here today. And as we kick things off, big story today is we've got NVIDIA earnings. Unlike most of the S&P 500 that reported over the last, but over the back half of April and first week of May, NVIDIA always likes to hang out and report about 2 or 3 weeks after the other heavy hitters. And it's been really interesting. It's a fascinating phenomenon the last few years because we've had a few earnings seasons that have come and gone where the S&P has kind of not been looking great, and then NVIDIA came in with one of those giant earnings reports and basically saved the market, and we were off to new all-time highs. The situation here is not quite like that in that, hey, during the earnings season that we've seen, the bulk of it, stocks actually rallied, 4 or 5% during the heart of earnings season this year. And instead, we're on, a little 2-3 day pullback. Nothing big. Maybe we're 2% off the all-time high in the S&P 500. So let's not talk about this being a generational dip or anything like that. But NVIDIA's here in particular after semiconductor stocks have gone crazy, with the semiconductor index rallying about 70% from its March bottom to its May peak. And I think investors are looking to see what NVIDIA tells us about the current state of play, since they are still the biggest player in that market.
2: They are definitely still the biggest player. It seems like the anticipation, as much as this piece in Bloomberg that we kick off the show with, does have a headline of NVIDIA earnings are set to make or break the chip stock rally. I am, not as concerned about that as I perhaps have been in prior quarters, where NVIDIA seemed like the end-all be-all of just tremendous focus. But like you said, they are the biggest player, so it is certainly worth covering. But a lot of the gains, like you mentioned, have accrued to some of these other semiconductor companies this year. AMD, NVIDIA, Broadcom, and Micron have been some of the just tremendous meteoric risers. In terms of what we're looking for NVIDIA, for their earnings that will come out at the close of the bell today, estimates are for about $80 billion of revenue around the quarter. You can see 79 in other places. And then for Q2, the one that they're in the midst of at the moment, about $90 billion. And really what the focus is going to continue to be is if NVIDIA can continue to beat and raise guidance. Now, the stock trades at a position where it had been trading on average around 36 times forward earnings over the course of the last decade or so. That multiple has come down quite a bit as they've continued to grow their revenue 70%+ year over year. We now sit at around 24 times forward revenue. The interesting thing with NVIDIA, and Chuck, you and I have spoken about this a little bit before, is there is still this pricing in of 72% revenue growth through 2027. However, that does seem to taper off by estimates to about 34% growth of revenue in 2028. So that is why you sort of see a relative discount on the forward price to earnings ratio of NVIDIA to where it's been in the past, is that they do continue to have this just tremendous growth. I think we probably underscored a little bit how crazy it is to continue to grow your revenue 70% year over year.
1: I mean, Paul, but hold on. Like, let's just tell people what we've seen. If you go back to before AI was a thing, which you got to go back to like Q4 of 22. So their January of 23 earnings report. The trailing 12-month revenue then was $26 billion. Nothing to sneeze at, but that's what it was. Once we clear this report here, their trailing 12-month revenue is going to be around $230, $240 billion. They have 10x'd their revenue in 3 years.
2: Crazy.
1: It's insane.
2: Yeah.
1: It's absolutely nutty. So, it's not to say that it can't go back down if this all, plays out badly, but I find it hard to, if NVIDIA revenue goes back down to, $26 billion, something else has gone horribly wrong.
2: Definitely.
1: Because the place that I get to, and I continue to get to on this, is, look, 5-10 years from now, the world as a whole is going to be using so much more artificial intelligence than it is today.
2: Mm-hmm.
1: I don't know, who exactly is going to be profitable and exactly how, everything's going to work, but given NVIDIA's positioning, it's really challenging for me to see them not being a major part of that, even if their revenue may, go through some changes over that time period as the industry evolves.
2: Yeah, it's not to say that they'll continue to command this,

0: 80%+ market share, maybe 90%+ sure. percent market share that they have on these leading edge AI chips. But to your point, I can absolutely see that the demand is going to continue to grow over the course of the next 4 or 5 years. And whether they have 40% market share, 50, who knows how those dynamics play out. But absolutely in agreement with you that they're still going to remain a player in the space. Right now, they are up about 18% year to date heading into this earnings report. That's above the NASDAQ and certainly above the broader market of about 7.4% on the S&P 500. What also we'll be looking for is any sort of information on their China sales. There had been some changes made in January that may have allowed for some revenue. They had projected no realized revenue from sales in China. And then they have their new Vera Rubin chips. Any information that we get on either of those two areas will be of interest at the close of bell today.
1: The other piece you mentioned, you know, you weren't sure if this really, you know, the headline of, you know, NVIDIA earnings will be a test, or NVIDIA earnings are set to make or break the chip stock rally. The place that we've been seeing the biggest rally in semiconductors for the last, I don't know, 2-3 months, has been in memory chips.
0: Mm-hmm.
1: It's, which, look, memory is a component that NVIDIA buys for its, for its products that it puts, you know, out to its customers, but that is ultimately where the biggest gains have been in the last month or two. It's been on the memory side of things because there's this shortage of memory that's caused by how explosively the AI business is growing right now. So I'm not entirely sure that NVIDIA's sales for this quarter are necessarily going to be, you know, relevant to what's going on in memory. That is a business where you talk to just about anyone who's plugged in, and they tell you, look, there's nothing we can do. Like, memory chips are basically sold out through the next couple of years, and that's just how it's going to be. The other piece that's interesting when we talk about that then, Paul, is eventually, if something becomes a bottleneck in a process, companies start to look for ways to just avoid it. And the way that I think about it this way, if you are going through something as like a household, like you're trying to, you know, buy your groceries for the week. I always bring it back to this for you. If you're buying your groceries for the week and you really want to do burgers, but the cost of beef is through the roof, eventually you start just saying, look, we're just not going to buy as much of this. We'll do turkey burgers instead. Mm-hmm. You know, it's the same thing with any business. If there's a part of your business that is denting your profitability because you're having to pay too much for the inputs, you start saying, hey, is there a way that we can structure this so that we don't need as much of that input? And so the concern that I think you do have on the memory side of things is, hey, to this point, this has been the way that things have been done in the AI chip industry. If memory continues to be a bottleneck, eventually the players are going to look at it and say, can we figure out ways to do this with less memory in our setups? Because, and this is how innovation happens, by the way. It's through stress. When you can buy the stuff cheaply, you just keep saying, okay, let's buy as much of it as we can. When it becomes expensive, you say, okay, can we make do with less? And that's how you get more efficiency and productivity. It's a good thing overall, but this is also why every single semiconductor cycle ends up in tears for semiconductor investors.
0: No question.
1: So that's what we've got there. Let's take a quick break. When we come back, bond yields continuing to move higher over the last couple days. We'll talk about what's going on there after this.
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0: All right, Paul, one of the things that we've seen in the last month or so has been bond yields ticking higher. And this has been kind of interesting to watch because heading into the... just before the conflict with Iran began, the U.S. 10-year Treasury was at 3.95%. And then over the course of March, as oil prices went up, it went up to around 4.48. And then kind of just chopped around there for, like, between 4.2 and 4.5 for about a month or so. And then the last 3 or 4 days has just gone zippity-doo-dah to the upside. We're now sitting here at, you know, 4.627. We got to 4.68 yesterday. And... look, it's clear to me that this is, if you look at both the timing and the composition of the move in the 10-year, it is largely driven by inflation expectations moving up while real growth remains consistent. And I want to be clear on that. What we're seeing priced in is not a collapse in real growth and inflation going wild. We are seeing inflation, you know, projections moving up as a result of this, but the reason why the 10-year typically moves up in a situation like this is not just because inflation's moving up, but also because growth is strong enough to support that inflation. And I think that's what we're seeing here, not just in the United States, because this is very much not affecting U.S. bonds alone. This is affecting bonds of all major developed countries, the UK, Germany, mm-hmm. Japan, Canada, you go down the list, it's happening to all of them. And by the way, you could look at this as a continuation of what we've seen in the last 5 years, which is a re-rating of bonds just based on projected inflation and nominal growth.
1: Yeah, all those countries that you mentioned, they have a 12-month high on their 30-year bonds. The U.S. here domestically, we hit 5.18% on the U.S. 30-year Treasury. That's the highest since July of 2007. Mortgages on the 30-year fix, we now sit at 6.75. That's the highest since July last year. So yeah, and across the board, rates are coming up. As you mentioned, it's right on the backs of inflation expectations coming up and off of what, to be clear, is a tremendous earnings season in terms of the numbers that we've seen. I think 91% of the S&P 500 had reported as of last week when I was looking at some info, and we had seen about 27% year-over-year earnings growth. So these are tremendous, you know, earnings numbers that we're seeing here. This is the best quarter since, I think it's Q4 of 21 in terms of the year-over-year earnings growth. So the growth is there. The demand and everything that we're seeing on the earnings side with companies is strong. To your point, you know, combine that with prices that have increased, that's where you kind of get that cocktail of expectations going up for inflation, and as a result, rates are running up with it. So interesting to see what impact this has. You know, the spring housing market is largely behind us, but just on the broader economy in general, having these slightly higher rates and the change that we've seen, Chuck, in terms of the shorter end of the curve, the Fed fund rate projections from this year have significantly deviated, where we came into January anticipating, you know, two cuts over the course of this year. Now the most favorable the most highly likely situation is perhaps we do see a raise for the rest of the year.
0: Paul, let's turn now and talk about a couple consumer-facing companies that are reporting earnings this week. We've got Target and Lowe's. Which one do you want to start with?
1: Let's start with Target. I'll just jump in on it. We saw the biggest sales gain for Target in 4 years. However, I am seeing the stock, as I go in to talk about how this was a good quarter, it's down 7% in early trading here in the first hour of the day. But overall, in terms of the numbers that we saw here, again, Target had really been bludgeoned over the course of the last few years or so. The stock had just really struggled because post-pandemic, Target really hadn't been able to lure customers in the same way. They were kind of getting their lunch taken by Amazon and Walmart and Costco in terms of the digital sales that plug through those other companies that I just mentioned, and their product mix, you know, got weak and stale. But in terms of what we saw in this most recent quarter, like I mentioned, they saw close to 6% comparable sales growth. That was the biggest since the end of 2021. They raised their revenue guidance to about 4% this year from what was previously 2%, and did see some growth on their digital sales of about 9%.
0: Can we talk about the digital piece?
1: Yeah, that's largely off of the same-day delivery program that they've built. Another crazy Target Circle 360 is their Walmart Plus.
0: Oh, good. You know, that's easy to remember and fun.
1: That's their little brand.
0: So I got to be honest. And look, the market kind of agrees with me. After originally being up like 2.5% pre-market on these earnings, it's now down 7.
1: Right.
0: It's because that 9% online sales growth, it really kind of sucks. Like, is the nice way to put it. Paul, do you know how rapidly Amazon's online retail sales moved in the last quarter?
1: I know Walmart is closer to 50. I'm going to go with 20% for
0: 13.
1: Amazon.
0: Okay. 13. And Amazon is as entrenched as you can be in online retail.
1: Oh, yeah.
0: If you are Target and you have an online business that is, A, just a fraction of Amazon's size, and B, a fraction of your total sales revenue, and the best you can manage is 9% sales growth, you're doing something wrong. Like, that's not a good thing. It's like 9% online sales growth. You look at that and you're like, no, that should be higher. Like, you got to get that in the 20s at a minimum. If Amazon's doing 13,
1: Walmart's at 27. I want to correct myself there. Yes. Yeah,
0: Walmart's at 27? Yep. Fine. Split the difference. You got to get to 20.
1: Right.
0: You can't do 9. You know? I'm not saying I could do 9. Like, if you had, like, you know, Chuck's Retailer, like, we would do worse. But
2: nine
0: that's also, like,
2: times.
0: Thank you. I appreciate that, Dean. No, that's not Dean Wormer. That's Animal House. What's the dean's name in, or the principal's name in that movie?
3: I'll look it up.
1: Keep going.
0: Dean Wormer's Animal House. in any case, it's something where 9%.
1: Rooney.
0: There we go.
1: Sorry.
0: It's just something where if you're doing 9% online sales growth, it's not good enough for Target. And so this is the problem that they continue to have, is they're a middling company as far as execution. Like, they just can't really get out of their way. Lowe's, anything interesting there for you, Paul?
1: No, similar trends that we saw with Home Depot. They had pretty disappointing sales growth, only about a, you know, 0.5% growth on comparable sales, and they continue to try and build out that pro side of things there as well. A similar strategy that's been deployed by Home Depot. Right now, Home Depot gets about 50% of their revenue from pro contractors, a little bit more resilient business than the regular, you know, mom and pop sort of customer coming in on a weekend basis for their needs. Lowe's is more like 25-30% on that pro side of things. So that's been the dynamics, and a weak housing backdrop has been really what's plagued both Lowe's and Home Depot. So none of them are showing, you know, tremendously different results here. Lowe's were down as much as, you know, 9.5% this year through Tuesday's close, and then I believe they were off again this morning on some of the news that we saw from this most recent earnings report. Let's see what they're at. Off about 2% today.
0: Yeah, I think, again, the data that we're getting from a lot of retailers is things are fine, they're not falling apart, but they're not seeing a huge acceleration. Like, retail is not what's driving the American economy right now.
1: No.
0: It is very much
1: baby.
0: AI,
1: yep.
0: And retail's fine. Like, it doesn't have to be in the driver's seat. It was for, you know, 2-3 years. And it doesn't have to be right now. That's okay, as long as it doesn't fall apart, which it's not. Quick break. We've got Wall Street Watch, and Todd Lutsky joins us for Ask Todd next.
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11: Another very warm and humid day out there, not quite to the levels of yesterday. We're talking highs between 85 and 90. You get within a few hours of midday, there might be a passing shower or storm. That is a front coming through. With it, lower humidity later this afternoon and into tonight, with lows either side of 50 under fair skies. A lot of 60s for highs, partial sunshine tomorrow, and then mostly sunny skies on Friday. From the Stormwatch 9 Weather Center, I'm meteorologist Kevin Skorupa.
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14: Markets in positive territory as Wall Street eagerly awaits a significant earnings report from AI and chip giant NVIDIA due out after today's closing bell. Right now, the Dow is up 0.7%. S&P 500 also up about 0.7%. NASDAQ up nearly 1% higher. Russell 2000 up 1.4%. 10-year Treasury yield down 4 basis points at 4.62%. And oil down about 3.5%, trading at $100 a barrel. Target beat first quarter street forecast, where the retailer's net sales grew more than 6% year over year in its turnaround effort. Target same store sales also climbed 5.6%, its first positive same store sales number in 5 quarters. However, shares are down by nearly 7%. Another retailer in Lowe's also beat earnings expectations, driven by a strong spring execution, online sales, and strength in appliances and home services. Lowe's CEO did, however, acknowledge a challenge housing environment. Shares are down by about 2%. And Facebook parent Meta began laying off thousands of employees this morning and reassigning thousands others to AI-focused roles. Last month, the company informed its staff that layoffs would impact about 8,000 employees, or about 10% of its workforce. Meta shares are down modestly. I'm Tucker Silva, and that is Wall Street Watch.
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0: As promised, we're now joined by the one and only Todd Lutsky from the law firm of Cushing & Dolan. This is your opportunity to ask Todd your estate planning questions live on air right now. Phone lines are wide open at 888-205-2263. We can usually get through 2 to 3 calls, so get calling early to get in line, because, well, if you're the fourth caller, it's going to be, you know, kind of a toss-up as to whether or not we get to you. Again, 888-205-2263 is the number, and that's what you call to ask Todd your questions live on air right now about your estate plan or lack thereof. Again, 888-205-2263. Mr. Lutsky, how are you doing today?
15: I am never better. How are you?
0: Okay.
15: Yeah?
0: I was the victim of a robbery yesterday.
15: Well, it does happen.
0: Guy stole my camo jacket and flip-flops.
15: Oh, yeah?
0: He can hide, but he can't run.
15: That's true.
0: So we'll see how it goes. Todd, I want to talk about naming a trustee on trusts. This is something you have to do this, correct? Like, you can't have a trust with no trustee.
15: That's true. Yeah, absolutely need a trustee.
0: What kinds of situations have you seen arise where someone's choice of trustee turns out to have been the wrong choice?
15: Yeah, it definitely happens. I think we need to think about it in terms of two trusts, right? Because there's a big spectrum here. If we're talking about a revocable trust, I don't think you have to worry so much, at least not while you're living. So I think your question comes in two flavors. One, what kind of trust do we have? And two, is the donor of the trust still living or not? Because then it really matters, right?
0: Yeah.
15: So if you're living and we're doing a revocable trust, while you're alive, you're the trustee and you don't have to worry because you trust yourself. When you die, you could have another trustee serving that you're not around to really fix that problem, and it can be complicated. So what we put in there, if the wrong trustee is there, is we usually have language in that allows the beneficiary of the trust shares to remove and replace, you know, a trustee of their share. Sometimes it's one that's not appointed by the donor. Other times it can just be complete removal and replacement. So it's a drafting issue. If you can put that language in, you can provide the beneficiary the power to remove and replace the trustee over that trustee share if it turns out to be a bad trustee. If you are living and you have an irrevocable, let's say irrevocable Medicaid trust, and quite frankly, sometimes even in an irrevocable gifting trust. If it's an irrevocable Medicaid trust, you might not be trustee, but you're alive, you're the donor.
0: Okay.
15: You retain the power to remove and replace that trustee. So if while you're living you want, you see things aren't getting done the way they should be, the trust isn't being followed, or you're not happy with the trustee, no, you can remove them. And don't need to ask permission. You just send a letter and they're out, and you put in another trustee. So nice control there. Same issue, though, when you pass, you're going to have that language in there for, you know, removing and replacing those trustees. And perhaps finally, if you have an irrevocable gifting type trust where you're alive and you're just doling out money into this trust to sort of, you know, get it out of your estate, a great way of giving assets to children and grandchildren while you're alive without actually giving it to them. In other words, you're the donor, but not the trustee. Because if these assets are meant to be out of your estate, then you can't be the trustee. Otherwise, you would be retaining the power to control the beneficial enjoyment. They'd be included. So you put someone else on as a trustee, but you also can retain the power to remove and replace that trustee, with the limitation being it can't be someone related or subordinate to you. But at least you have the power to fix that decision as to who you put on as trustee if you find out that they don't work. That's a really complex question, but a great question. I think a lot of people need to know that.
0: Talking with Todd Lutsky from the law firm of Cushing and Dolan, we've got room on the phone lines for your estate planning questions at 888-205-2263. That number again is 888-205-2263. We're going to take a quick break now, but when we return, we're going to get right to those questions for Todd. Again, that phone number is 888-205-2263. Quick break, your questions with Todd, next.
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0: Talking with Todd Lutsky from the law firm of Cushing and Dolan. We got room with the phone lines at 888-205-2263 for your estate planning questions. Again, that is 888-205-2263. Todd, last segment I had asked you a question about, hey, what happens if, like, you pick the wrong trustee and then you walk through that?
15: Yeah.
0: What about what if something happens that causes you to need to update beneficiaries? What tools are available for that when it comes to a trust?
15: So those also are available. So if you've got like a revocable trust, certainly it's changeable any way you want, right? So if you're alive, you can change it six ways to Sunday. There really is no limitation for you on a revocable trust. And I say that because when you switch gears and you say, well, what if I've done like a Medicaid irrevocable trust instead, which many people do that, do they still have the beneficiary or the ability, excuse me, to change beneficiaries? Well, they do, but it's a little more complicated. So it's generally going to have a limitation. So instead of having something like a general power of appointment, which is the revocable trust, change it any way you want, they've got a limited power of appointment, which means they can change who gets the assets, but they can only do it from the perspective of a defined class that is usually set up when the trust is set up. So it'll say, you know, if I can change it amongst my children, let's say, of all generations. So that would include grandchildren, afterborn grandchildren, etc. You know, you can't add Cousin Vinny to the mix after it's set up. But you could still come back and say, you know what, one of my kids is really taking care of me, the other one's sort of had a falling out with, or I want to leave more to a grandchild than to a child. Hey, still certainly okay. You could come in, exercise the power of appointment, and change the beneficiaries to be, you know, the way you want it, and
0: sure,
15: and all that without resetting, you know, the five year clock on a waiting period. So you still have great flexibility. The only downside with that is oftentimes you're going to have to do it through your will, and then, you know, from there you have to go to probate. But just for the will, you don't have to put any of the assets through. You just have to file the will to execute the change in the trust. So that's how you can change those. And you know what, folks, these questions are great because they're asking me questions about that in my eyes are really potholes that you could run into when you're doing your estate plan, right? What if you got the wrong beneficiary? What if you got the wrong trustee? You know what, more than that, what if you haven't done your planning and you think you want to, you know, not plan? Why? I have a will. Not a good idea. You know, I've got all my assets in a nominee realty trust. I don't need to do planning. Not a good idea. It's kind of a pothole. Well, I own stuff jointly. No, probably not. Not good planning, right? So think about these potholes that could exist when I haven't done my planning yet, right? These are what some of the potholes, right? How do I leave my assets to my kids? You know, do I leave it outright? Do I not leave it outright? So those are some assets. And again, what if you already did your planning and you're saying, geez, you know, it's been 10, 15 years. I should probably look at it. That's a pothole, right? I'm relocating to another state. Well, does that affect my trust? I just lost my spouse, and now I need to know what to do with my spouse's trust. Do I empty it, put it all in my trust? 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And you can always go to Cushing Dolan PC, our Instagram page, for even more information.
0: Todd, when you talk about some of those potholes that people run into with estate planning, specifically we've been talking about trusts and, you know, beneficiaries and trustees, anything else that tends to be a really common one, even through the use of trusts, as someone, you know, tries to work through their estate using them, what other trust-related problems do you see quite often?
15: Well, again, I think one of the bigger problems I see is even if they've already got their trust, this sounds like a question for people who have already set it up. If they've already think they've done their estate planning and they've never, you know, funded it, right? I never put any of my assets in the trust. Well, that's a really big problem. So you want to make sure that you actually retitle your assets to the trust so that the trust can do, you know, what it's designed, you know, to do. But I think some of the other problems I do see a lot is especially for people who have done their planning, right? You know, what if one spouse dies? I think that is a really big one, because I can't stress enough, and I tell all my clients, when you've got your plan in place, you got it all funded, it's doing exactly what we want it to do. But when you lose a spouse, that's when you really need to talk to your estate planning attorney, right?
0: Yeah.
15: Because don't make the mistake of thinking, oh, yeah, I remember now my spouse died and all my spouse's trust assets just come to me. Because they hear that. They think that. But that's not what happens. Now, if first of all, the trust doesn't even allow for that. But people do it. They go in, they just take out all the assets, and then they put them in all into their own trust. Well, folks, that would completely blow the estate plan, right? Because the goal of the trust on the death of the first spouse is to shelter those assets from being taxed again when the surviving spouse dies. So, you know, by taking them all over there, not only have you violated the terms of the trust, but you've put them all back in the survivor's estate, so it's going to be, you know, just increased and causing probably more estate taxes due on the second death than would otherwise be the case. And one last thing to think about when you lose a spouse is not only do you need to update your own estate plan a little bit as a single person, but the trust that exists, as long as you haven't emptied it, you know, you got to figure out, how do I file income tax returns for this trust now? Because if it was revocable when the spouse was alive, it's now irrevocable. And it's going to have buckets in it. You're going to have to figure out, get ID numbers and figure out, you know, what kind of income tax returns need to be filed for those trusts every year. So those are some really big potholes or problems that you could run into.
0: How complicated is that process of, you know, of getting those new trusts set up that are irrevocable after a spouse dies? What does that actually look like in terms of, like, the blocking and tackling that someone needs to do there?
15: So by the time hiring the lawyer is probably half the battle. Just go back to your estate planning attorney, and they'll walk you through it. It's a lot of paperwork is what it comes down to. It's like, you know, we would then say, okay, so let's say spouse dies, and there is now a remainder share and a marital share. So it'd be like the, you know, the Lutzky Family Trust FBO remainder share, Lutzky Family Trust FBO, you know, special marital share or Q-tip share. So that would be the new language on, let's say, a brokerage account or a bank account, right? You retitle those that were in what was before called the Lutsky Family Trust to now say Lutsky Family Trust, you know, remainder share, Lutsky Family Trust special marital share. And it's simple. That's just a retitling of the asset. Then got to go get ID numbers. So they're going to need tax ID numbers for those buckets, because when it was a revocable trust, you weren't even filing an income tax return. You just set it and forget it, live your life very unaffected by the trust, if you will. So now you need to file tax returns. Now, the good news is they're probably going to be simple trust tax returns. I use the word simple not because they're simple to prepare, but because that's the kind of trust it is. The language in these buckets might say something like the trustee shall pay the income to the spouse. If it says that, then it's a simple trust because it's required to pay the income. But from an income tax filing standpoint, when you file the 1041, even if you don't distribute out the money, which is important, because a lot of times clients just say, look, I'm just going to be leaving it there. I don't want to change my life. I'm just going to let it invest and grow. And so even if they don't physically distribute the money out, the language shall pay means that it's going to be picked up on your personal income tax return anyway, good, and it does not cause you, you know, any income tax problems because it's in one of these irrevocable trusts. So lots to think about. That's why you need the guide.
0: Mr. Lutsky, thanks so much for joining us today.
15: Always a pleasure. Thank you.
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0: Still a bunch to come as we head towards hour two of the show. We'll recap what we've seen for the Q1 earnings season. We're talking SpaceX's IPO. We got a little bit more information on that yesterday. We'll talk about what we're seeing from the U.S. oil and energy markets. A little bit of a look at what's going on in housing and specifically the mortgage market. All that and even a little more. I can't promise a lot more, but a little more. We got that coming up in hour two. Stick around.

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5: The Commander-in-Chief is headed to the U.S. Coast Guard Academy. I'm Dave Anthony, Fox News. And before President Trump took off for Connecticut to give a speech to the graduating cadets, he talked to reporters, touting a perfect primary record.
6: We won everything. We won all races last night, every one of them.
5: Saying all 37 Republican candidates he backed in 6 states were winners. One knocked out a GOP congressman the president calls the worst ever, Thomas Massie, who was defiant in defeat in Kentucky.
7: If you always vote with the president, if the legislative branch always votes with the president, we do have a king.
5: Massie does not support the president on Iran and did not vote for the big, beautiful bill. Ed Gallerine beat him by almost 10 points.
8: That sends a message that we, the people, are going to stand up.
5: Back to the president, he also said he's in no hurry to make a deal with Iran. After delaying on Monday, he planned to resume bombing with Israel. And when asked about Prime Minister Netanyahu after they talked last night,
6: he'll do whatever I want him to do, and he's a great guy.
5: Fox's Jeff Paul reports from Dubai that the president and the prime minister talked, and there are a lot of people unsure about what's going to happen next.
9: Countries here in the Gulf, like the UAE, find themselves at a bit of a standstill. They were able to convince the U.S. to hold off on that planned attack of Iran in favor of negotiations. But if a deal isn't somehow struck, President Trump says that he has ordered the U.S. forces to be on standby. In response, Iran has issued a new warning, saying, quote, if the aggression against Iran is repeated, the regional war that was promised will this time go beyond the borders of the region, and you will be dealt crushing blows in places you do not expect.
5: The Ebola outbreak in Africa has now infected nearly 600 people, almost all of them in the Congo. Nearly 140 have died. An American doctor who tested positive for the Ebola virus is sent to a hospital in Germany. The State Department's funding 50 Ebola response clinics in Congo and Uganda. 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
14: 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We're having a lot of fun.
15: I don't think I even have enough friends in my contacts to get a party of four together. 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
17: Another very warm and humid day out there, not quite to the levels of yesterday. We're talking highs between 85 and 90. Get within a few hours of midday, there might be a passing shower or storm. That is a front coming through. With it, lower humidity later this afternoon and into tonight. With lows either side of 50 under fair skies. A lot of 60s for highs, partial sunshine tomorrow, and then mostly sunny skies on Friday. From the Stormwatch 9 Weather Center, I'm meteorologist Kevin Skorupa.
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0: They're almost 2% there. So all major U.S. indices are in the green. 10-year Treasury also coming back in as well. It is now down 7 basis points to 4.603. This all happening basically since about 10:15 or so, when some headlines came out that maybe generated some optimism around a U.S. and Iran deal. Reportedly, and again, this is like, I don't even know the original sourcing on this, so I take it with like a lot of salt, not just a grain, but there are like various reports out there that are saying that the Pakistani army chief may head to Iran tomorrow to present a final version of a deal. I don't know what to make of any of this. Again, I'm hopeful that you get something moving through the Strait of Hormuz in large quantities. To this point, we're not seeing that, even as you still get kind of this drip-drab of, you know, little ships, not little, a lot of them are rather quite big, this drip-drab of, you know, ships coming out of the region. It's just not enough to actually change the calculus there. But the 10-year Treasury, down 7 basis points, again, to around 4.6%. We've got the dollar down 0.2% to 99.07, and gold up 26.50 an ounce to 45.37. Crude oil, West Texas Intermediate, also selling off on that news I mentioned earlier, down 3.82 a barrel to 133 cents. AAA national average for gas prices up 2.2 cents a gallon to 4.55 and 5 tenths. Diesel also ticking up a couple tenths of a cent to 5.65 and 2 tenths as well. So that's what we've got moving in markets here. Paul, we got a piece from Barron's. Why end of earnings season leaves the stock market vulnerable? Does it?
1: We've had a really great earnings season for the course of the last few weeks here. We've got a significant percentage of the S&P 500 companies that have presented their earnings, and we've seen an average growth rate of about 28%, the highest since 2021, according to FactSet. The reason that there is some potential concerns regarding the end of earnings season, not specific necessarily to anything about the company's reporting earnings, but the larger macroeconomic backdrop that you were just mentioning between the U.S. and Iran war. We talked a little bit earlier in the program about the 30-year Treasury has hit its highest level since July of 2007, sitting around 5.15%, and the concerns for future inflationary impacts heading into later this year as we sit with gas, you know, still well over $4 a gallon. So it's these two different paradigms going on right now in the market, a great earnings season where there continues to be a lot of momentum for these chip companies that we talked about and some good earnings growth. Even outside of the tech sector, we've seen some pretty good earnings growth in other sectors of business, but you do have the risks that loom out there with the inflationary pressure that we're seeing.
0: So I think that when we look at, you know, the next year or two for earnings, because again, like, trying to predict like what one earnings, you know, quarter is going to be, I don't get interested in that. It's not like it's not what matters for the market. I think that the piece that's interesting to me is you've got these crosswinds that are in markets right now where you've got a, you know, this strong AI capex cycle that's going on.
1: Mm-hmm.
0: You've also got, in the last couple months, a labor market that's showing some signs of life after kind of looking very not great for the second half of 2025. The last couple months, we're starting to see a little bit of perking up there. And I guess the question that is really out there in my mind is, hey, given the disruptions that we know are coming, then that are already hitting in large parts of the world because of the closure of the Strait of Hormuz, does this, A, disrupt that capex cycle in any way? Because a lot of those components are imported from places that, quite honestly, do not produce a whole lot of energy themselves and need to import a lot of it.
1: Mm-hmm.
0: And the other piece is this nascent hiring cycle. Does it get short-circuited because other input costs are going up and so companies can't hire the number of heads they want to?
1: Mm.
0: Those are the pieces that are interesting to me for the next couple of years. Like, what happens to stocks in the next month or so? It's going to be more dependent on those things than, like, anything else, in my opinion.
1: Sure.

0: So that's kind of, again, just kind of broadly what I'm looking at right now, the two big things there. Another big one coming down the road, though, Goldman Sachs picked to lead SpaceX's IPO, and you've got, again, this is not one that's just picked up by, you know, one investment bank given the size of it. You got Morgan Stanley signing on, Bank of America, Citigroup, JP Morgan, Chase. So all the big guys are getting their bite at this one. And the piece that I'll come back to, it's not to say that SpaceX is or isn't going to be a failure. I don't know how they're going to do. They might do great. They might do terribly. My understanding of, you know, orbital mechanics and things like that, probably better than the average person, but not nearly enough to be able to make an informed decision. Here's what I can tell you, though, and it's not even a valuation thing, like in terms of like price to earnings or this and that. People look at Tesla and they see, oh, here's like the story in Tesla. Look at how much money you could have made. And I said this the other day, but Tesla IPO'd at a market cap of around $2 billion.
1: Mm-hmm.
0: It's trading at $1.5 trillion right now. So you do the math and you say, okay, that's a 750x, you know, move. If SpaceX is going to IPO at $2 trillion, again, just, you know, a couple trillion amongst friends, you're talking about, in order for a similar move to happen, it's got to become a $1.5 quadrillion company. We don't even talk about quadrillions because they don't exist. I mean, they do, but not in terms of dollars.
1: Sure.
0: So I'm not saying that SpaceX will or won't be a great stock, but in order for it to 750x like Tesla did after IPOing, it has to get to a point. Remember, $1.5 quadrillion, the world economy is anywhere around, what are we talking, it's like 100 trillion, somewhere in that ballpark, Paul, I think, maybe like 110?
1: Yeah, these numbers are beyond what I have in my back pocket. I'll take your word for it.
0: You've got to have, like, in order for Tesla to become, I'm sorry, SpaceX to have the same kind of move that Tesla did after going public, it has to become like 15 times world GDP.
1: Right.
0: That's all I'm saying.
1: Yeah, I think.
0: Don't think that Tesla, that SpaceX is going to be Tesla in terms of long-term performance.
1: Yeah, I think the other way to cut at this subject is this company has stayed private for, it was founded before Facebook, you know, most listeners may not even believe, in 2002. It's been in the private markets for almost 25 years, and some of the growth that you've seen from a compound basis on the valuation to reach the $2 trillion that they're seeking, you're talking about over a period of time. I had listened to something on the way, and, you know, 30% annualized growth for a period of time. I forget what time frame that is. But to your point, Chuck, a lot of the valuation gains have come in the back half of these last, you know, 5-6 years, as there's been just a tremendous amount of demand and enthusiasm regarding space travel. So I think all of those things are just important context for listeners to have. There's going to be just substantial demand for this IPO. I think from a buzz standpoint, Chuck, we were talking about this with Mike yesterday, probably the biggest since Facebook in terms of just, you know, general retail investor interest out there. Numerically, it's absolutely the biggest, you know, since Saudi Aramco in terms of the amount of money that they're raising. But all of these things regarding how long they've stayed private, their valuation, and what you just alluded to in terms of projected future growth, comparing that to Tesla, all these things are just to be aware of. Not to say that they couldn't have tremendous performance, but it is something that investors should research before June 12th, I think, is what they're targeting for that IPO date.
0: Let's take a quick break. When we come back, I do want to talk about some of the weekly oil data that we got this morning, and then also we've got some trivia next.
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9: 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Time for trivia here in the Financial Exchange. And on this day in 1927, Charles Lindbergh took off from New York to cross the Atlantic for Paris. in the first solo nonstop transatlantic flight. So our trivia question today, what was the name of the plane Charles Lindbergh flew in the first solo flight across the Atlantic? Once again, what was the name of the plane Charles Lindbergh flew in the first solo flight across the Atlantic? Be the fourth person to text us at 617-362-1385 with the correct answer, along with keyword trivia, and you'll win a Financial Exchange Show t-shirt. Once again, the fourth correct response to text us to the number 617-362-1385 with the correct answer, along with the keyword trivia, will win that t-shirt. See complete contest rules at financialexchangeshow.com.
0: It's a great question. One of my... I really want to text in like three times, but I won't. Paul, I want to talk a little bit about what we got from the U.S. Energy Information Administration this morning. Every week, every Wednesday at 10:30, they come out with what they call their weekly petroleum status report. And it shows, you know, basically how oil and crude oil and refined products have moved around the country in, you know, different levels and this and that. And here's what we saw is the commercial crude oil stocks dropped by 7.9 million barrels for the week ending 5/15. The strategic petroleum reserve dropped by 9.9. You combine those two, it makes 17.8 million barrels as the draw for the week. That is the largest ever weekly draw on record. The previous high was around 17 million barrels, and that was after a hurricane back in 2023, I believe. And I've been saying, you know, for the last 2-3 weeks that this is coming, and now it's showing up in force, where you're seeing these significant draws. The place that you are today is that if draws continue at the pace they have for the last few weeks, commercial crude oil stocks are going to get to the point where you're at minimum operational inventory levels, probably sometime as we get closer, like you can hone in on this a little bit more. It's looking sometime in late July to mid-August at this pace here. The strategic reserve probably gets to minimum operational levels somewhere in the ballpark of late August to mid-September, so maybe a month or so longer than that. But I've been saying for a while, there's basically nothing that you can do to change this. It's something where, because the oil that is, you know, in the Middle East is at a reduced flow out of the ground, you've got a 12.5 million barrel per day gap that you're trying to fill, and this is, you know, one of the ways that flow is being replaced is through drawing down onshore inventories. And there's not really anything that you can do about this outside of California in the United States. I really doubt you're going to see any kind of shortages, but even if you get some kind of announcement that initially drives the price of crude down, as you know, there's some excitement about a Hormuz reopening if we get that, you know, happening, the cake is kind of baked on this, in that there's basically no way to avoid these minimum operational inventory levels because of the transit times required to actually get stuff from point A to point B. And we've passed the point of no return on it. I had highlighted Cinco de Mayo as, you know, kind of that line in the sand, mm-hmm. and it was crossed 2 weeks ago. So we just saw here, this is data from the EIA and the U.S. government saying, yep, we just had the single largest weekly draw on U.S. Crude inventories ever. And you're probably going to be seeing, you know, several weeks of draws in this fashion before they probably start to slow down a little bit, just because you're not actually going to get to minimum operational inventory levels. The key is to, like, stop just above sure. that. And so this is probably the place that we're, you know, operating in for the next 3 to 4 weeks. And then in late June, you start to see a little bit of a tapering in terms of that flow, most likely. But this is where we're heading. The cake's baked. The only question is, how long do we spend at those minimum levels? And that's a function of, hey, when does Hormuz reopen with adequate volume of ships going through? I do know, according, this was just now, according to a pool report, President Trump did indicate that he believed that negotiations with Iran were entering the final stages. What that means and, you know, what we actually get is an open question. Again, we've had a number of false starts over the last month or so as it relates to these negotiations. And so I don't know what we're actually going to be, you know, getting out of this, if anything tangible comes of it or if not. But we'll continue to watch the situation and see how it evolves here.
1: And continues to reinforce this idea that obviously on headline inflation numbers that we'll get on the backs of the information that you just relayed, that we're looking at some pretty high prints throughout the course of the second half of the year here with energy prices at the levels that we're discussing.
0: Yeah. So this also, by the way, has now taken crude oil down, West Texas Intermediate, down another $3 per barrel to $97.51. So I have gotten some questions from people like, hey, like if stuff's actually that bad, like why is crude, you know, trading the way that it is? And part of my answer is, look, do you want to step in front of that volatility every time there's a headline?
1: Mm-hmm.
0: Like the easy money to be made was when crude went from 55 to 110. At
1: right.
0: this point, like, do you want to be, like, playing in these choppy markets where things are swinging, you know, 5, 6% on a daily basis, potentially? That's not really a whole lot of fun. The fun was, hey, if you can buy crude oil or energy stocks in January and sell them in April, okay, like, great, that's the fun part. Like, none of this is fun when you're dealing with, you know, a conflict like this. But from an investment perspective, that's a much cleaner situation to enter than one where you have no idea what's actually happening day-to-day in negotiations, and headlines are moving things, you know, 5% in either direction, depending on which way the wind's blowing. Let's take a quick break here. When we return, trivia answer, Wall Street Watch, and we're talking mortgages.
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14: Well, the old man at Old Man's Junk has finally pulled his head out of the snow. 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
18: Why are people angry in Los Angeles? That's so weird. Actually, Karen Bass, I've lived in Los Angeles the better part of my adult life, and I will tell you, people are angrier there than they are anywhere else in the country, and they are no angrier than in Pacific Palisades, where, like Spencer Pratt, they have been displaced. And under your mayorship, insurance companies, they don't have to pay for people to rebuild their homes, and they know the longer they delay, the more likely people are to take settlements that are pennies on the dollar, that are a pittance for anything that would actually allow them to rebuild their homes and their lives. There are so many people in Los Angeles who don't have to live in Pacific Palisades who feel that anger every single day.
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20: Another very warm and humid day out there, not quite to the levels of yesterday. We're talking highs between 85 and 90. Get within a few hours of midday, there might be a passing shower or storm. That is a front coming through. With it, lower humidity later this afternoon and into tonight, with lows either side of 50 under fair skies. A lot of 60s for highs, partial sunshine tomorrow, and then mostly sunny skies on Friday. From the Stormwatch 9 Weather Center, I'm meteorologist Kevin Skorupa.
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9: Well, markets are now seeing a broad-based rally as traders brace for a significant earnings report from NVIDIA due out after today's close. Fed meeting minutes from Jerome Powell's final meeting as Fed chairman will also be posted at 2 o'clock. Right now, the Dow is up nearly 0.9%. S&P 500 up 63 points, also about 0.9%. NASDAQ up 1.25%, or 326 points. Russell 2000 now up 2.3%. 10-year Treasury yield down 8 basis points at 4.58%. And oil down 5% now, trading right around $99 a barrel. Target beat first quarter street forecast, where the retailer's net sales grew more than 6% year over year in its turnaround effort. Target same store sales also climbed 5.6%, its first positive same-store sales number in five quarters. However, the stock is pulling back over 4%. Lowe's also beat earnings expectations for the first quarter, driven by a strong spring execution, online sales, and strength in appliances and home services. Lowe's CEO did, however, acknowledge a challenging housing environment. Lowe's is down slightly. And Facebook parent Meta began laying off thousands of employees this morning and reassigning thousands of others to AI-focused roles. Last month, the company informed its staff that layoffs would impact about 8,000 employees, or about 10% of its workforce. Meta shares are up by about 0.5%. I'm Tucker Silva, and that is Wall Street Watch. On the previous segment, we asked you the trivia question. What was the name of the plane Charles Lindbergh flew in the first solo flight across the Atlantic? That would be the Spirit of St. Louis. And Joe and Sandwich Mass is our winner today, taking home a Financial Exchange Show t-shirt. Congrats to Joe. And we play trivia every day here on the Financial Exchange. 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
0: By the way, if anyone is ever looking for a great book to read, Bill Bryson's One Summer, America 1927, is right up there with one of my favorites. It covers, again, because all this was going on in 1927, it's got Lindbergh's flight, the Great Mississippi Flood of 1927, the 1927 New York Yankees, Ford moving from the Model T to the Model A, the Jess Willard Jack Dempsey boxing match, and so just a fantastic look at kind of pre-Depression America, and some really cool things that that you can read about if you're interested in that kind of thing. U.S. mortgage rates rose last week to an almost two-month high. Paul, what are we seeing here?
1: We are seeing that in most recent data from Mortgage Daily News that we're at 6.75% on the 30-year fixed mortgage. This is off the backs of the U.S. 10-year Treasury spike that we've seen over the course of the last month, you know, 30 to 40 days or so, though the 10-year is down a pretty significant amount today, down about 8 or 9 basis points at close to 4.58%. Yields have spiked with some of the concerns regarding inflation, and that has impacted what we've seen on the mortgage side of things in what has been another pretty tepid year in terms of housing market activity. And there was some hope heading into the spring housing season that we'd be sitting with mortgages in the fives. Obviously, since late February, that has not been in the picture at all. So it'll be interesting to see what we get out of the housing market for this year with mortgages at these rates.
0: The interesting thing is that pending sales have actually been ticking up the last couple weeks in terms of some of the data that we're seeing on that side. So I'm trying to reconcile. Yeah, again, like you hear all this stuff, and again, it's not to say that like this is inherently good or bad, but like you get all of the stuff about, you know, hey, Americans are concerned about, you know, higher gas prices. They're concerned about losing jobs to AI. They're concerned about, you know, this, that, and whatever. And then I look at, you know, the pending home sales data for the last few weeks, and I'm like, oh, like it's moving up, it's moving ahead of where we were last year. And I keep coming back to, stop paying attention to what Americans tell you about the economy.
1: Yes.
0: Start paying attention to what they do. And what they are doing is continuing to spend money. That may or may not change at some point. Like, we might get to a point with gas prices or this and that where, hey, we finally run into, you know, that problem. But I got to tell you, if all you do is look at all the sentiment surveys and they're like, well, Americans feel bad about this, and I'm not telling you that you should or shouldn't feel bad about this. Like, you can feel however you want to about the economy. What I'm telling you is when you look at how Americans are spending, there is a big divergence between what they're saying and what they're doing.
1: No question. And really has rung true for the last couple of years, Chuck, that there's been all sorts of global macroeconomic potential concerns, but people have kept chugging along.
0: I've talked about it. I think these sentiment surveys are broken at
1: yes.
0: this point.
1: Yeah.
0: When you're getting...
1: Worse readings than 08, like,
0: right, when you're getting people saying that the economy is worse now than 2008, I'm telling you, like, if you took a Gen Zer right now, who was born in 2008, by the way, if you took a Gen Zer... And Tucker, can you get the time machine fired up?
3: Stand by.
0: I need 18 years of power, if you could. If you took a Gen Zer and took him back to 2008 and had him watch the financial crisis and then, like, the two-year aftermath where unemployment was still near 10%, you know, for a couple of years, they would be crying to come back to 2026. They would be crying to. So, it's not to say that this economy is perfect right now. It is not. Like, there's some very real problems. But to be like, oh, it's like, you know, Americans are saying the economy is worse than 08. Guys, I got to tell you, I lived through both of them. 08 was worse. And it's not even close. It's not even close. 2008, you had companies like, companies were just like trying to figure out, like, can I sell anything to anyone?
1: Yeah.
0: Like, is there anyone who can buy my product that still has money?
1: Deflationary pressures out there. Yeah, it was...
0: It was really, really gnarly. And this is not that.
1: They're pulling a lot of Debbie Downers, it seems like.
0: I'm not saying that things are easy for families right now, but the fact that, you know, people are saying in the aggregate, hey, this is worse than 08, it's not. Objectively, it's not. So that's what's going on. Folks, if you are a person, and I hope you are, and if you have, you know, a bunch of investment accounts or bank accounts out there, and you're like, hey, what do I do with all these things? Armstrong Advisory Group has a new guide on this very topic. It's titled Consolidating Investment Accounts. And specifically, it goes through when it makes sense to consolidate, but also when it makes sense to not. Because, yes, consolidation is great in that it streamlines, it makes it easier to manage, you don't have to worry about losing, you know, different tax reports each year, or, you know, losing track of where your funds are. But sometimes, certain accounts that you have might have either investments in them that you can't access in other places, they might have services that are significantly discounted, they might have things that make you want to keep them and not necessarily consolidate. So you have to actually think through the process and figure out, hey, which of these can I consolidate, and which do I need to keep right where they are? The guide is titled Consolidating Investment Accounts, and there are two ways that you can request it. The first is by calling 800-393-4001. 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
0: Paul, one of the things that we're seeing as a result of, you know, higher housing costs and higher mortgage rates, the rise of non-conforming mortgages coming back. Non-conforming does not necessarily mean that things are going to fall apart or that they are necessarily riskier, but it simply means that, hey, when you look at mortgages that can be packaged up and securitized into, you know, different bundles to be sold out to different buyers, non-conforming loans, they don't conform to what those, you know, standards are, and so they can't be packaged and sold as easily, which you can make a case, in some cases, might make them safer if the lender is actually willing to hold on to the risk.
1: Yeah, just to understand for listeners out there, the non-conforming loans typically will allow for a greater ability for people to borrow who have sort of unconventional income situations where they might not be the traditional W-2 employee, they may be self-employed or hold a lot of their wealth in real estate and their, you know, tax return doesn't really indicate the income that they generate. And so to take on this risk, the lenders will assign a higher interest rate on the mortgage and also will be a little bit more flexible than your typical conforming loans, which the government will back and guarantee. Like you mentioned, the non-conforming ones, they're not going to. Again, this is 6% of home loan originations in 2025, so you're not talking about a big piece of the pie. But what's happened with these mortgage companies from a lending perspective is appetite has been much slower than it was in the refinancing boom of 2020 and 2021. So they have to find new ways to build in growth, and this is one of the ways that they've explored.
0: Let's take a quick break. When we come back, it is time for Stack Roulette.
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0: Paul, what do you got for me for Stack Roulette?
1: how Google is starting to win the AI race. This is a piece here from the New York Times. About 2 years ago, it really looked like that Google was in trouble. ChatGPT had exploded in terms of its popularity by created by OpenAI, and it felt as if Google, who had really been at the forefront of AI development dating back, you know, 10 or 15 years in terms of the research and the DeepMind lab that they had, was kind of caught flat-footed with not the ability to respond to this looming threat on the search side of things with a chatbot. Here we sit 2 years later, and Google had its investor conference on Tuesday. They now have more than 900 million users of Gemini, which is right around where OpenAI's self-reported number of active users for ChatGPT is, and it's 30 times where Anthropic's Claude sits, and they've been able to weave in that business into Gmail, Gemini and some of its other products. Come January, the iPhone is going to be using Gemini to power its future version of Siri. So just an amazing sort of, I won't call it a strategic pivot, that's probably the wrong phrasing, but a catch-up effort that has been made by Google to fend off something that would have been quite detrimental and a existential risk to its business model. It appears it's really taken that and made it a strength of their business. So it's just been continually interesting to follow. We've seen how technology evolves over time. Microsoft is a good example of somebody, a company that missed the ball with mobile back 15 years ago, and Google was sitting at a similar precipice, but clearly has fought back quite nicely here over the last few years.
0: Let's see. I want to discuss, not really enthused by this story about Jeep, but I guess that makes a bunch of people, because here's the deal. Jeep sales have been sliding for the last 6 years. They've gone from selling around 973,000 vehicles in the U.S. back in 2018 down to around 593,000 today. And this is not great. Like, you don't want to see your sales decline by 40% over a six-year period. And, you know, the parent company for them, Stellantis, is trying to figure out, can we, you know, make anything out of the Jeep brand right now? And I just think it's a very crowded space that they operate in. Like, everyone is trying to make SUVs now because that is the dominant body type in North America, and so everyone is competing in the same space, and it's just one where it's unclear that they have anything that they deliver that meets, you know, kind of what the mass market appeal is asking for right now. It's not to say that they don't have good products. I'm not saying that, but what I am saying is that the Jeep brand has traditionally been, hey, you know, we've got, you know, solid, you know, off-road prowess and something, you know, in a body style that still works, you know, for on-road driving. And it's just unclear that that is selling right now in any unique way relative to all the other products that are on the market.
1: Yeah, the dealer's feedback is that the Jeep Cherokee is priced too high and that Stellantis needs to be a little bit more generous with incentives in order to meet some of the growth targets. From this Bloomberg piece here, that's cited as one of the issues. Like you said, to have a six-year sales decline is just really dismal from a car company perspective. There are so many other people, auto manufacturers at the table here trying to compete with them. They still have a great brand, I think, to your point, where a lot of people who drive Jeeps love the car and will continue to buy them, but it just doesn't seem like they're able to do nearly as well as some of the competitors that they're up against in this SUV space, which is so competitive. And they're trying to come out with a hybrid, which I don't know how successful that is going to be in terms of that effort there.
0: We'll just have to see where things go. What else you got for me, Paul?
1: A Texas man was arrested after intentionally driving his Cybertruck into the lake to test, quote-unquote, Wade mode.
0: Oh.
1: So this reminds me very reminiscent of, well, I guess Michael Scott wasn't trying to test Wade mode. The GPS betrayed him in that Office episode where he drove directly into the lake. But the officers in Grapevine, Texas, not as sensitive to Tesla's Cybertruck Wade mode for this individual here, as he was put into cuffs after trying to see how this Wade mode fared out, which doesn't look too well by the picture that I'm seeing here of this Cybertruck. These are expensive cars, man, to run that.
0: But the thing's like $100,000.
1: That's like $100,000 that you just drove.
2: Yeah, take it on the water, see what happens.
1: Water there.
2: What could go wrong?
1: You imagine that there might have to be some substances consumed to take on that type of endeavor, or he's just got a lot of money that he's willing to literally throw into the water.
0: I would imagine you can't file an insurance claim for this, correct?
1: I don't think so. This seems to be negligent driving, right?
2: Oh, yeah.
1: Yeah.
0: I guess it is
1: in the owner's manual, according to Tesla's Cybertruck manual. The feature allows Cybertrucks to enter and drive through bodies of water such as rivers or creeks.
2: Not that deep.
0: Yeah, I'm looking at it. It says you can go up to 32 inches in. This thing, the whole back is underwater.
2: Yeah. You can go through rain puddles.
1: Details.
0: You know? It's like, oh, like if I could jump, I can fly, right? No, like jumping is different from flying. We're going to take a break for the rest of the day, but we're going to have another show tomorrow, and we'll discuss NVIDIA earnings and what we learned about the AI industry then.
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13: Pomp and circumstance and the president. Lisa Brady, Fox News. A commencement ceremony underway at the U.S. Coast Guard Academy in New London, Connecticut.
14: You're our first line of defense to protecting the homeland.
13: Homeland Security Secretary Mark Wayne Mullen speaking moments ago, just before President Trump's address to the cadets.
15: Let me begin by saying a very big congratulations to the class of 2026, special class.
13: This as the conflict with Iran continues, the president reportedly holding a lengthy call with Israel's prime minister overnight, telling reporters before he left for Connecticut this morning he's in no hurry on Iran, though he has also emphasized holding off on renewed strikes for negotiations is temporary.
16: These comments come amid a massive U.S. military buildup across the Middle East. New video shows U.S. refuelers parked at Tel Aviv's Ben-Gurion Airport waiting in case President Trump orders new strikes against the Iranian regime. Overnight, Iran's Islamic Revolutionary Guard Corps released a new threat, warning the United States and Israel against launching another bombing campaign. The IRGC put out a statement saying if the aggression against Iran is repeated, the regional war that was promised will this time go beyond the borders of the region, and you will be dealt crushing blows in places you do not expect.
13: Fox's Trey Yingst in Tel Aviv. Inside Iran, the regime also releasing videos showing civilians learning how to use weapons. Just getting word that two police officers who helped defend the U.S. Capitol during the January 6th riot are now suing to try to block anyone, including rioters, from receiving payouts from a new Justice Department settlement fund for people who claim to be victims of politically motivated prosecutions. This a day after the acting U.S. Attorney General defended creation of that fund as setting up a process for case-by-case review. The lawsuit says it's an illegal slush fund. 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
29: I'm Susan Lee, and this is the Fox Business Report.
30: Stocks turned sharply higher as crude oil prices eased today. Brent crude, the global benchmark, is at $107 a barrel. NVIDIA reports earnings after the Wall Street close today. Shares are up nearly 2%. Tech giant and chip maker Samsung has reached a tentative agreement with its South Korean labor union. The preliminary pay deal could potentially avert a planned lengthy strike that had threatened to disrupt production of artificial intelligence. Cava shares up nearly 6%. The Mediterranean casual dining restaurant reported an upbeat quarter and says its affordable options are attractive to diners. And Target's turnaround is showing results. Sales in the recent quarter were the strongest in years, and earnings were better than forecast. That's your Fox Business Report. I'm Jenny Coselda. 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
3: Chance of a passing shower or storm, otherwise lower humidity levels later this afternoon and into this evening after temperatures hover around in the 80s to near 90. We'll drop it all the way back to either side of 50 overnight. A lot of 60s for highs for Thursday and Friday. Thursday will be with partial sunshine and mostly sunny skies on Friday in between systems. From Stormwatch 9 Weather Center, I'm meteorologist Kevin Skorupa.
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0: either MAGA extremists are going to break the country, or we're going to break them. And our goal is to break them. We will defeat them. We have to beat them electorally, and then we have to break their spirit because of the extremism that's being unleashed on the American people. That's completely and totally unacceptable.
1: Yes, Hakeem Jeffries, he was on Camelback with a scimitar when he said that. He was beheading children up on Capitol Hill. The Democrats went outside to applaud.

They're not sending us their best. It's kind of like illegal alien gangs. They're not sending their best either. But the Democrat Party, boy, they're a warlike, belligerent, bloodthirsty gang of ghouls and goblins, aren't they? But they've got a Democrat member. She's looking to become a member of the House of Representatives, and they think it's perfectly normal to suggest that everyone should be thrown in concentration camps. But hang on a second, if they're Zionists, Democrat, she wants to be a member of the House. The Democrats are all advocating for her. She's kind of the Eva Braun of today's Democrat Party, and I assume Hillary's going to be upset about that because she's always enjoyed being the designated Eva Braun of the Democrat Party. But they're spicing things up, and it sounds like I'm making things up, or I'm exaggerating or embellishing. Surely she doesn't want to put Zionists in concentration camps. Well, sadly, you'd be wrong if you assumed that I was just being hyperbolic or I was exaggerating, because I am neither exaggerating nor being hyperbolic. Pretty amazing stuff. I want to get to her. But yesterday was a big election day in a number of states, many states across the country. And boy, did President Trump kick butt yesterday. The Republicans kicked butt. And President Trump kicked butt. And the Democrats were busy burning synagogues and think, oh, speaking of which, did you see I don't know how Democrats, the other day I told you a story about a block from the radio station. I got word on Sunday evening that a 16-year-old male had been shot, and I was like, oh my God, that's terrible. And as the news developed and we learned more about it, it became funny. It became, because the Democrats can make anything funny, unintentionally, of course. They can't tell jokes or do funny late-night shows, but they can make a Democrat. The 16-year-old shot, and then they were, shot in the leg. Well, I'm glad it's just shot in the leg, and nothing worse, and non-life-threatening injuries. And then we learned a bit later on that the 16-year-old teen, probably because his pants were falling down below his butt or something, you know, Democrats like that, they learn that in prison, and then they bring it into civilian life. But he reached for his gun. Now, again, 16-year-old, handguns are illegal in the District of Columbia. You certainly can't own one and walk around with one when you're 16 years old, unless you're a Democrat and you plan on becoming a murderer as a vocation, which so many of them do. You know, Democrats love murder. But the 16-year-old young man reached for his gun. He's walking on the sidewalk a block from the radio station, and he reached for his gun and grabbed it, and because he failed his NRA training course, probably never took it, let's be honest, but he went to grab for his gun, and he pulled the trigger and shot himself. And I was like, well, you know, it's better that he learned that now at the age of 16 than later. So they made that kind of funny. You know, how do you make a shooting funny? The Democrats, they can make a shooting, a 16-year-old is shot, and I'm like, oh, this is terrible, horrible news. A block from the radio station makes it, you know, slightly more interesting. But then we learned that he shot himself. And I thought, I hope you learned a lesson from this, young man. They're pretty crazy people. And then we learned out, you know, there was this three people killed. Democrats keep calling it a mass shooting, not knowing that a mass shooting requires that four people be shot, not three people. But then the two gunmen, they killed themselves. Well, it turns out, unsurprisingly, there was a lot of talk yesterday, they might be transgender, that they could be transgender, because so many transgender people are murderers, and they commit lots and lots of mass shootings and mass murders because of the various mental illnesses that they're not dealing with, but we're dealing with all of their mental illnesses. Amazing stuff. But it turns out that the two killers, three people were murdered at the mosque, and then we find out that there's a 17-year-old and a 19-year-old. Some media reports vary and say a 17-year-old and 18-year-old, but whatever, they're still teenagers, right? And they both had manifestos. Do all Democrats have manifestos, Michael? Because it seems more and more that Democrats love manifestos. You know, Luigi Mangione had a manifesto. The mass transgender killers, the mass murderer transgender people, they all had manifestos. And these two murderers in San Diego that attacked the mosque, they've got manifestos too, and it blows, and each they had their own manifestos, because yeah, you don't want to share a manifesto. You know, the Unabomber didn't have a co-author. He had his own manifesto, and the Democrats love the idea of having manifestos about their mental illnesses. Remarkable stuff. And what did we learn about these?

0: mentally ill Democrat mass, well, wannabe mass murderers, and then they shot themselves in the head, apparently, unless they shot each other in the head, sitting in a car a couple of blocks from the mosque. And it turns out they're just pretty typical Democrats, actually, these young men. And the mother of one of the psychopaths, called the police early in the morning before the massacre, called the police, said, my son, who's not the smartest guy in the world, I'm embellishing slightly there, called the police and said, my son has disappeared, and I don't know where he is, but he's taken several guns from our house here in San Diego, and he took my car, and I don't know where he is. So the police were using their license plate ID technology on police cars, looking for mom's car, which he had taken. And then apparently he blew his brains out in mom's car, and his friend blew his brains out in mom's car. That really hurts resale value when it comes to the car. I promise you that. That's not a good thing. Hey, what's that? Don't ask. It looks like chitterlings. I like to say chitterlings. No, I'm sorry. That's brains. A couple of guys blew their brains out in my car. Crazy stuff. But it turns out their manifestos make it clear that they hated Muslims. I know, it's shocking. Can you believe that? They also hated Jews. Okay, now we've just shifted. Now it's a Democrat Party project. They hated Trump. It's past tense because they're dead now and they blew their brains out. And they hate Trump. They hate J.D. Vance. They hate America. They hated past tense. They can't hate anymore because their brains don't work so good anymore. Remarkable stuff. But they hate everybody. This is the Democrat Party's program, to hate everybody. They hate the Jews. They hate the Muslims. They hate the Christians. They hate America. They hate Trump. They hate Vance. And this is key. They may not have been the transgender people that they might have appeared to be in photographs, but they were what Democrats now call incels. You know what an incel, everybody knows what an incel is, right? It's a truncation of the words involuntarily celibate, right? And the Democrats are like, oh, so many of us just can't get laid that we've got to come up with a new word for it, a new term. You're involuntarily celibate. And that's, I remember, Michael, what did we used to call involuntarily celibate people? Losers. Losers is what they call. You know, can't find a girl that will pay you any mind. Isn't that remarkable? So I want to get into that because I have the manifestos, some of the details. They hate the Jews. They hate everybody. They can't find a girlfriend. That can be fairly desperate when you're a teenager, I suppose, but especially now. Because, well, we won't get into the details, but you know, it's not what it used to be out there. Pretty remarkable stuff. So I want to get into that. And big election day, big primary elections in a number of states across the country, and the numbers are quite remarkable in favor of Republicans and of President Trump. President Trump did very, very well. Very well. Yesterday, if you're looking at the scorecard on President Trump and how he did yesterday, the numbers are quite remarkable. In fact, here is one of the breakdowns. The May 19th, today is May 20th, of course, in 2026 AD, Anno Domini, in the year of our Lord, Democrats don't believe in any of that. They go to After School Satan Club. They love After School Satan Club, which they've stood up across the country because they worship Satan. And then they murder everybody, and they're the Democrats, and they set up concentration camps for what they call Zionists. Now, I'm not Jewish, but I'm a Zionist because I know what the word means, and pretty amazing stuff. Yes, sir. Here's the thing. President Trump's endorsements dominate May 19th primaries. Trump endorsed candidates went 37-0 last night. I think I saw 39-0 last night too. A perfect night across multiple states. 100% win rate for the endorsed slate. That is the candidates that President Trump had backed. In Pennsylvania, there were primaries yesterday, and Trump won 10 out of 10. So 10 wins for Trump-endorsed Republicans, right? And zero for the non-Trump-endorsed Republicans in the primary. In Georgia, 9 Trump-endorsed candidates won, and zero candidates that Trump did not endorse won. In Alabama, 6-0 in favor of Trump. In Kentucky, 6-0, and that's a big one, a lot going on there, 6-0 in favor of Trump. It is pretty amazing. In Idaho, 5-0. Utah, and Oregon, there was only one race, and the Trump-endorsed Republican won. And that's a 1-0 there. Pretty amazing. Strong showing for America First priorities heading into the midterm elections. The Democrats, they just want to go firebomb the Jews and set up concentration camps because they're really armband-wearing members of the Socialist Workers Party. The Socialist Workers Party. It was one of those in Germany back in the 30s and the 40s. My father had to go over there and kill a bunch of them, you know, from his small airplane. Little Hellcat airplane, had to go kill Nazis. And you know, unlike certain New York Times columnists like Nicholas Kristof, whose father actually fought for the Nazis. He was actually a Nazi in a Nazi uniform fighting for Hitler in World War II. Nicholas Kristof, Nick Kristof at the New York Times, been there forever. Oh, did I mention my dad was a Nazi? That didn't come up until he wrote a piece blaming the Jews for everything. And they published it in the New York Times because, you know, Deutschland über alles, these Democrats. But Nick Kristof comes from a Nazi stock, literal Nazi stock. Isn't that amazing? And just remarkable stuff. He's still working there, right, Michael? They haven't let him go or anything. Oh, hey, wait a minute. You're writing these anti-Semitic pieces where you say that the Israelis, dastardly demons that they are, have trained dogs to rape Palestinian prisoners. This is what Nicholas Kristof wrote in the New York Times. And then someone out there, not the editor of the New York Times, said, hey, wait a minute. Wasn't Nick Kristof's father a goose-stepping, armband-wearing fascist in Germany who fought for the Nazis in World War II against my father? And the answer is yes. Oh, most certainly. His father was an armband-wearing, goose-stepping Nazi who fought against my father in World War II. He is a journalist in good standing at the New York Times, even to this moment, because, you know, it's good to be a Democrat, isn't it? I've been saying that for a long time, and it remains true. So, great stuff. And the Ed Galran case, the race yesterday, quite an extraordinary story. And Thomas Massie, the anti-Trump Republican in the House of Representatives, he is out. He lost, and he's bitter about it. He's already bitter. These jobs must be the best jobs in the world. People will do the most embarrassing things to keep these jobs. And look at pay. What does it pay, Mike? Like $175,000 a year, which is, you know, which is a good living. But you got to have a house at home, and then you got to live somewhere in Washington D.C. It's like you live in two cities because you do live in two cities, and that's why it's like that. And so it's expensive. And they all get rich. And in fact, isn't Ilhan Omar, is she worth $30 million or is she worth $1,500? She keeps giving mixed answers on that. Amazing people. And the scorpions are not crawling over her sun-bleached bones in the wind-swept deserts of Somaliland, but she's a member of the House of Representatives in the United States of America, a Democrat in good standing. Pretty remarkable stuff. And questions yesterday on Capitol Hill about whether she married her brother and violated immigration law, which we all know she did. Everybody knows that. But we've got a lot of politics. Thomas Massie loses to Trump-backed candidate, and it was the most expensive House primary race in the history of the country because Democrats wanted the anti-Trump Republican to win. As long as it's not a Jew, why would the fascists and the Democrat Party care? And I've got amazing news. NPR, you know NPR, don't you? National Panhandler Radio. There's a bloodbath, and this is the headline I've got here. A bloodbath coming maybe today at National Panhandler Radio. They may end up with a radio show with fewer than 33 staff. That would be tragic for them. I don't know what they do. They could come to us. We could explain to them how to do a three-hour show with two people. But, you know, we're not being funded by taxpayers. So just scratching the surface there, we are at 888-630-9625. And wait till you hear this Democrat running for Congress who wants to put Zionists in concentration camps. They call themselves liberals. I call them the Socialist Workers Party. Enjoy.
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0: All right, let's go to the telephones. I want to get to the Texas Democrat, Maureen Galindo, because she says she wants to imprison in internment camps, concentration camps, American Zionists. Not that she's a fascist or anything. Let's go to the phones, Michael. Let's go to Scott, calling from Louisville, Kentucky. Scott, you're on the Chris Plant Show.
1: Hey, Chris Plant. How are you?
0: I'm very well, Scott. Well, how are you? How's everything in Louisville?
1: Well, it's a Democrat ran, and you know, just lost, and not really great for America. But I feel like I'm kind of in a I'm all alone here. I met with a guy named Chris Meyer, who wrote a book based on the Naked Communist years ago, and his is called The Naked Truth. Anyway, what I'm concerned about, all these people that are in, or that somebody is paying for them to be in these political positions, don't know their job. So who teaches them their job but are enemies? If America loses, who wins? You know, communist Russia and communist China. So my viewpoint, I tell everybody, Iran has been used by communist China and communist Russia as the cobra. You know, look at me, I'm scary, I'll bite. But all of this is being guided by the pythons, which are, you know, they slip in, sneak, and slowly squeeze you to death. And that's what our country has become, is guided by people that, you know, the only people that our intelligence agencies have in common with are people from other intelligence agencies.
0: So much to say about this, Scott.
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and the lefties, from Xi Jinping and China to Vlad the Impaler and Russia, the former Soviet Union, in coalition with Iran, which is, of course, the green and the red-green coalition, goes way back to the 1972 Olympics in Munich, where the Islamists took over and murdered all the Jews, which the Democrats are doing now, and working hard, concentration camps and all that stuff. And the left, you know, the Hitler's party was the National Socialist German Workers' Party. That is to say, they were the Socialist Workers' Party of Germany. And we knew they were national. In fact, they became international over time, didn't they? Didn't they, Michael? They suddenly became international. So it's all that stuff. But Scott is 100% correct. What happens if the United States loses and the Democrats are now our worst enemy, and the best ally of Iran is the Democrat Party in the United States of America? Most important ally for the rise of radical Islam. You know, they crashed the planes into those buildings in New York and all that. I remember it well. I was at the Pentagon that day. But the Democrat Party is now the red-green coalition. And wherever these fists, I think it was in Montreal, not Montreal, Vancouver, and the red-green fist being spray-painted, graffitied on the wall. And somebody went around and painted an obscene shape going through the fists of the red-green fist. And it's always a fist. That's a anger and violence, a symbol of anger and violence. And the Democrats are right at home with all that, because they're angry, they're violent, they hate everybody, just like the guys that shot up the mosque in San Diego a couple of days ago. Those guys hate everybody. They're just kind of run-of-the-mill Democrats is what they are. Scott is asking, maybe the most important question on Earth right now. There is a new Cold War, and it's not even cold. There's a hot war going on with Iran. They're looking to build an arsenal of nuclear weapons on top of intercontinental ballistic missiles, funded by the Democrat Party in the United States to a very large extent, and backed by the communists, and by, you know, Barack Hussein Obama, who was mentored as a teenager by Frank Marshall Davis, a proud card-carrying member of the Communist Party in the United States of America. And then it's the red-green coalition all over again. And Barack Obama coming to aid, billions and billions of dollars, pallets full of cash, not even American dollars, they were euros, shrink-wrapped on pallets, rolling off the back of cargo planes. Barack Obama sending him money, knowing that they will use that money to murder us by the millions. And the communists, pig dog Hussein, he decided that the best thing for America, and then the New York Times agreed with him, and CNN agreed, oh, this is so great, they're spinning centrifuges and enriching uranium, and, oh, they're only going to use it for peaceful purposes, for energy, notwithstanding they're one of the most oil-rich countries on Earth and in the history of the world. These hypocrites, the morons, but they're worse than that. They're loathsome, murderous criminals. They're the left. They murdered 100 million people last century in the name of free health care. And they think Cuba has better health care than we had here. And it was, our health care was much better before Obama fixed that. And we call it Obamacare. And now all they do is complain about health care. Oh, we got to fix it. You just fixed it at a cost of trillions of dollars and millions of lives, you ridiculous pigs. God, they're amazing, aren't they? Great question, Scott, and keep asking your question and keep thinking about it, because it is a variation on the old Cold War. But the axis of evil is Putin and Xi Jinping, Russia and China. Sound familiar? You got North Korea on their side of the fence, Cuba on their side of the fence. Democrats are still trying to save communism in Cuba, literally. Barack Obama went down there and posed with portraits and wall-sized murals of Che Guevara, who would have killed him because Che Guevara was a horrible racist. And I've had this conversation many times with Democrats, with liberals. You say Che Guevara, which is true, was a horrible racist and a mass murderer, of course, in the name of free health care. And Democrats look confused when you say Che Guevara was a racist. And they rub their chins and they say, and the women pull the hair down on their chins, the Democrat women, and they say, well, did he hate white people? Because that would make it okay, because he was Latinx, you know, he's Latinx. He's Latinx, and just amazing stuff. So it's okay to be racist if you're against white people in America. The Democrat Party is the Soviet Union living among us. They're the updated 21st century version of the
Soviet Union in the Cold War. Just amazing stuff. But thank you.

0: Thank you, Scott. I'm sorry we hit the wall with you there. But now let's get to the next Democrat, because these people, there is a woman running for the House of Representatives. She's a Democrat. She's in Texas. Here is the story from the Fox News Channel. The headline is Texas Democrat Maureen Galindo. Maureen Galindo. Is she deportable? Could we deport her? Faces backlash for pledging to imprison, quote, American Zionists at ICE facility. Representative Jared Moskowitz, a Democrat who is Jewish, called it the first current political candidate suggesting concentration camps for American Jews. Concentration camps for American Jews. But it goes beyond that, because she says American Zionists. I'm an American Zionist. I'm an American. I believe Israel has a right to exist. It's obviously the only place they're safe. They're not safe in New York anymore, because too many Democrats are bloodthirsty goblins. But remarkable stuff. Jeez Louise. Can you say that on the radio? I think you can. Here's the Fox News Channel. A Democratic House candidate from Texas is fielding criticism. Oh, no, poor her. From some, even in her own party, after she pledged to send American Zionists to a facility currently being used to detain undocumented immigrants. That is to say, illegal aliens and illegal alien gang members and human traffickers and child sex traffickers and drug traffickers. You know, people who have broken all kinds of laws. By the way, illegal immigration is illegal. The Democrat Party is against the United States of America. But listen to this. Here is the Democrat who wants to be a member of the House of Representatives, and Galindo. She's dangerous, but not very bright. Here it is. In an Instagram post, Maureen Galindo said she would turn the, quoting now, Carnes ICE Detention Center into a prison for American Zionists and former ICE officers for human trafficking. Now, the Democrat Party is human trafficking, child sex trafficking. They're defending the human traffickers. They've been fighting now for years for, in favor of, human trafficking and human traffickers and child sex traffickers and drug traffickers. And we were having 100,000 Americans die of fatal drug overdoses each year. That's more than we had killed in the Vietnam War and the Korean War combined in a single year, fatal drug overdoses. And the Democrats are fighting hammer and sickle in favor of the drug traffickers and beyond. Just amazing stuff. Instagram post last week, the Carnes ICE detention facility for a detention center, a prison. These are her words now. For American Zionists like me, Irish Catholic, and former ICE officers for human trafficking. They're the ones who have fought against and stopped, to some degree or another at least, human trafficking. And this Democrat, perfectly typical Democrat, wants to imprison law enforcement for enforcing the laws as passed by Congress. And the Democrats want to make her a member of the House of Representatives. Galindo, listen to this. A sex therapist, I can only imagine, and housing activist. How can you be a housing activist? That's kind of weird. Are you actively building houses? Is running for a seat in the newly redrawn 35th Congressional District in Texas, facing Johnny Garcia in a primary runoff. I think she's got to win. Maureen Galindo is going to win this, right? Galindo's runoff campaign has also drawn attention amid reports that a mystery super PAC, which has ties to Republicans, has spent heavily in Democratic primaries to boost progressive candidates viewed as easier in the general election to defeat. And the Democrats have been doing this for years and years. But now if the Republicans should do it, suddenly it'll be big news, because our news media is the most corrupt institution in America. Just amazing. According to the New York Times, the group, and of course it's the New York Times saying, oh, Republicans are promoting her. She's the Democrat candidate. I guess Republicans can promote the Democrat candidate in the Democrat race if they want, taking a page from the Democrat Party's communist, Nazi, fascist playbook, which they've been doing for years. So according to the New York Times, the group It's called Lead Left Pack. Lead Left Pack promoted Galindo in mailers, highlighting her support for dismantling ICE. That's a big Democrat program because they love crime. And impeaching President Donald Trump as Republicans look to hold their narrow House majority. So, wait a minute. The group that they say has ties to the Republican Party is called Lead Left Pack, and they promote Democrat candidates. And the New York Times lies about everything. So just amazing stuff. Her remarks, which have been called anti-Semitic by critics, they don't want to go on any limbs here, that they're going to put internment camps, concentration camps, as they've been known in the past, and fill them with Zionists. Now, I've got two sound bites of her. We got to take a quick one, and I got two sound bites of this Democrat, who's honestly, she should be wearing an armband. She's another Eva Braun of the Democrat Party. They got a lot of Eva Brauns. And I've got sound bites from her coming right up. Amazing stuff. We've got politics from the primary elections across the country yesterday. President Trump, there's so much going on. I actually texted Michael this morning, Michael Piercy this morning. I said, honestly, how much stuff do we have? We've got so much stuff. So much stuff. We are at 888-630-9625. When did the Democrat Party become the American Nazi Party? Concentration camps for Jews and other Zionists. You don't even have to be a Jew. You could be anything. Their friends, their forebears, the Nargis, they did the same thing. It wasn't just the Jews. They killed lots of people. The left, like the Democrats in San Diego that attacked the mosque, they kind of hate everybody. 888-630-9625.
1: Hold the fort. He hated Jews.
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8: Governor Kelly Ayotte has picked up a major endorsement in her re-election campaign. New Hampshire's largest firefighters union threw its support behind Ayotte yesterday. The Professional Firefighters of New Hampshire have a record of endorsing incumbent governors, but in Ayotte's case, the support of the union goes beyond tradition. One of the biggest budget battles of this legislative session involved Ayotte taking on her own party to restore retirement benefits that firefighters and other first responders had been seeking for more than a decade. While the governor now officially gains a small army of supporters, she said the benefits fight was about doing the right thing. 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
10: 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It appears by its own numbers, the U.S. government seems insolvent. 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

0: bum, bum. Oh, no, the Pride Festival is off in Arlington. And with so little time to... It's only 3 weeks to plan what you're going to do for lunch that day. Let's go back to the telephones, Michael. Let's go to Thomas, calling from the once great Commonwealth of Virginia. Thomas, you're on the Chris Plant Show.
1: Good morning.
0: Hey, Thomas. How are you?
1: Oh, I'm fine. I've been enjoying your opening dialogue for the last, I guess, 10 years or so.
0: Oh, thank you.
1: I had lived, and it's almost like a salvo of information that you got to know.
0: Yeah, it really is, isn't it? Things everyone should know.
1: Anyway, I'm really concerned about all this stuff going on in Iraq, and of course everybody is. But it's almost like the. Well, it is like you actually said it. The Democrats are been bought off in entirety, all the foreign money, for especially from George Soros, buying off state attorney generals for over the last 10 years or so, and they're so guilty of taking advantage of the insider trading to get massive amounts of money, and it takes them about 2 or 3 terms to be able to learn how to do all this and make all this extra money.
0: Apparently,
1: used to be outlawed, and occasionally they cut back and stop again, but they always return to insider trading, and it's certainly a high reason to have term limits. Nobody should be in office for over 6 years in one place, that's for sure. And that goes for every employee in any government position.
0: Well, I got to tell you, you covered a lot of territory there, and it's true, Iran, with Iran being front page news, or George Soros being very, very anti-American and all that. And wait till you hear this anti-Semite.
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3: Advice for the class of 2026. I'm Lisa Brady, Fox News.
4: First, most important, never ever give up.
3: President Trump just wrapping up a commencement address to the Coast Guard Academy cadets in Connecticut.
4: I've learned a lot about life, but the one thing I've really learned is that perseverance, never quitting, never giving up is a big deal.
3: Also telling them to think big and saying they graduate at an exciting time.
4: You'll become commissioned officers in the United States Coast Guard, and our country is hot. This is a great time. Our country is hot.
3: Also highlighting the Coast Guard's role in Operation Epic Fury, including helping to seize a sanctioned Iranian oil tanker as that conflict continues.
4: We will not let Iran have a nuclear weapon. That's all. It's very simple. We will not let that happen.
3: The president earlier this week pausing a plan to resume strikes on Iran as negotiations continue.
5: As for the possibility of an agreement, reports do indicate there are still serious gaps in the positions of the United States and Iran. Overnight, the Israelis held a 5-hour cabinet meeting preparing for the possibility that the war resumes.
3: Fox's Trey Yingst in Tel Aviv. Two police officers who helped defend the U.S. Capitol during the January 6th riot are suing over the Justice Department's new anti-weaponization fund.
6: The $1.76 billion fund is to compensate people claiming to be victims of politically motivated prosecutions. Applicants may include people convicted for assaulting police at the Capitol in 2021. Two of the officers who were attacked are suing. Washington, D.C. Metropolitan Police Department officer Daniel Hodges and former U.S. Capitol Police officer Harry Dunn. They want the fund disallowed altogether, arguing it violates the 14th Amendment that prohibits the use of federal money to pay any debt or obligation incurred in aid of insurrection or rebellion against the United States.
3: Fox's Chris Foster. The DOJ says the fund is part of a process, not an automatic payout, and that anyone could apply for it. 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
14: Chance of a passing shower or storm, otherwise lower humidity levels later this afternoon and into this evening. After temperatures hover around in the 80s to near 90, we'll drop it all the way back to either side of 50 overnight. A lot of 60s for highs for Thursday and Friday. Thursday will be with partial sunshine and mostly sunny skies on Friday in between systems. From Stormwatch 9 Weather Center, I'm meteorologist Kevin Skorupa.
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0: To all of you, thank you for choosing to spend your hump day with us. President Trump delivering a commencement address to the graduating class of the Coast Guard Academy today. It comes as we continue to have all eyes on Iran. Very tense moment, kind of a standoff right now. And the world is waiting to see if Trump has finally had enough of these fruitless, I think it's fair to call them that, negotiations with the IRGC. I would say, you know, are they going to reach a deal? But I have very, very, very little hope. And I consider myself, Taylor, and you can fact check me on this, I think I'm a pretty hopeful person. I tend to see things glass half full. And I'm an optimist. And I have nothing here for as far as this coming to a resolution through diplomacy or through, you know, a bilateral agreement or anything like that. Anything involving paper and points, if it involves a bullet point, if it involves me going on to Axios and seeing 14 or 15 or 16 points on a piece of paper, I'm out. I just don't think that's the way this is going to end. I don't know how it's going to end. I don't know what the ideal way for it to end would be, but I just know that it's not going to be that way. Now, Trump says, we'll see. That's what he keeps telling people. He's pushed this off now. He's reset the clock, and we'll have to wait and see, as he said. Now, one thing we don't have to wait and see on, though, and I've been very critical of Trump in the Middle East and what's going on there, so I don't want to start the show again just like we did yesterday on kind of a wah, wah. So instead, I want to talk about the other big news of the day that we don't have to wait and see on, which is the results of some very closely watched primaries that took place yesterday. And I would say the one that's getting the most attention, at least online, and ironically actually kind of proves that you can't base everything offline if you look at the race of Thomas Massie, and what that kind of blowout there that happened

0: Yeah, it's over for Congressman Thomas Massie. I don't know. That could have been a poll question. Which is the bigger story, Massie or Cassidy? But I like our poll question, so I'm not going to change it. Congressman Thomas Massie lost to Trump-backed L. Gollerin, or Gollerain, I think is how people are saying it. Now, Massie, who, it's worth mentioning, he had a couple of big bullet points in his political agenda. One of them was Epstein. He never really cared. It is worth noting, he never really cared about Epstein until Trump's second term. I just think we have to establish that with some people who are suddenly, if you're obsessed with the Epstein files and you weren't obsessed until November of 2024, I am skeptical of your newfound passion for these victims and for getting them justice. I hope these victims do get justice. I question your intentions, and I question the authenticity of your outrage if it took you that many years to suddenly flip a switch. Now, he was one of the biggest voices. In case anyone out there is like, I don't know much about this Massie guy. He's a pain in the ass. He's a pain in the mass, is what he is. Every time I was talking about Massie, it was because whether it was the big, beautiful bill, if it was anything that the Republicans were trying to do, not just reacting to things, if there were any points in which Trump and the Republican Party was trying to make something happen, Massie is always there to tell you why it's not going to work and why he's not going to support it. He's Mr. No. And his best buddy is Rand Paul, who I guess we would call Dr. No. He's always been a no guy. And he never cared about the Epstein files until Trump came into office, which is fine. Well, that's fine. I'll let it go. Except then he started doing this thing, which I really don't like that politicians do. And Taylor, you can chime in too, because you're the one who has to pull all this stuff. It's this ruse that a lot of these hucksters and grifters use, which is they'll tell you, like, think Adam Schiff during Russia hoax, okay, where he would say, wait, you guys gotta see what I saw. Wait till you see the names on this list. Well, I wish I could say, and I will say, but I'm not going to say it till later today. And then later today would come, and it's like, listen, I can't say it now, but you guys just wait and see. You guys just, you're going to be amazed. And they just keep doing that. And actually, the one time they didn't do that, because he teamed up a lot with Ro Khanna, the congressman from California, and the one time they decided to actually say names out loud, it backfired in such a big way because Ro Khanna went on the House floor and he read four names that were redacted or that he had seen an unredacted version of in the Epstein files. He read four names of four men that had nothing to do with Epstein. They were in like some lineup for the SDNY in some photo in the Epstein files, and they took these four names, Ro Khanna read them on the House floor, and then he had to apologize because he maligned these guys, which I do think was a big part of why releasing these files en masse was something that Trump wasn't a fan of, because you end up with a lot of people who are guilty by association and who are going to have their names destroyed by people like Thomas Massie or Ro Khanna or other Democrats who are just trying to make it in politics and trying to get their point across, and they don't care if they have to ruin someone's reputation. And I think Trump saw that writing on the wall, and then eventually he got so much pressure that he was like, all right, we'll release them. And then this is what Massie and Ro Khanna do, is they act irresponsibly, and they don't care about the facts, and they don't care about checking things, and they just go out there, and they say this nonsense. Now, Massie would do this a ton, where he would say, he was like part of this nouveau anti-Trump crowd that would go on the podcast, you know, just constantly on the podcast circuit. I don't know how he got anything done. He was constantly going on Tucker Carlson and other places. That's my way of saying he didn't get anything done because he was doing this all the time. And he could never back anything up. He did a lot of teasing, big teaser. Should be in TV because everything was like, wait till you see big bombshells. And he generated a lot of hype. And like I said, very reminiscent of the Russia hoax. And there was a complete lack of concrete evidence. And in my opinion, a sign of a true huckster, like someone who this is the business that they're in, is when things would inevitably be a letdown for his followers. And he does have a lot of internet followers. That's a key here. This is something we should learn from this race. There's a lot of people online who like Thomas Massie. That does not equate to actual supporters. I don't know if they're bots. I don't know if they're from other countries. Maybe he's got a lot of supporters in other countries. I don't know. But all I know is it doesn't matriculate into real people supporting you, and it's not a sign of where the conservative movement is at this moment. Just because you get a million likes on Twitter, that does not mean that you have the support of the GOP and the voters in the United States of America. Now, one of the signs, I think, is how you know someone's a phony, is when your prediction or your forecasting doesn't come true. It's a big old bummer. And then you try to say that the failed prediction is actually proof of the conspiracy. So it's like the heads, I win, tails, you cheated theory, where, okay, well, the reason I can't tell you this is because of the cover-up. And it just goes on and on like that. And it's, I saw this quote, when prophecy fails, believers often become more fervent, not less. And that was Thomas Massie to a degree. And there is no better explanation engine when you're dealing with these conspiracy theorists than the Jews. They love talking about the Jews. And Thomas Massie and his recent, I'm going to give him the benefit of the doubt and say this recent anti-Semitism is just that. That it just was born from hanging out with all these far-right podcasters, and maybe he just kind of fell into it. But last night, when he had the opportunity to make a concession speech and to have a little class and say, all right, you know, I lost fair and square, he decided instead to do exactly what we kind of all thought he would do. He really validated everyone's reservations and criticisms of him in this speech. So take a listen to this. This is cut six.
1: I would have come out sooner, but I had to call my opponent and concede, and it took a while to find Ed Gallrein in Tel Aviv. I did get the call through, though. I have called and conceded the race. We've been honorable the whole time.
0: Oh, is that what you call that? Is that right after he makes that anti-Semitic jab? He goes, we've been honorable. Oh, is that you being honorable? I hate to see what you'd be like if you were dishonorable. People who can't just get up there and say, I lost, I called them, thanks everyone for the support, are the worst kind of people. Because it's like, I understand that it's hard for you and your ego and all the attention you require, but it's like a 2-minute thing. You get up there for 2 minutes. You say, we tried. I appreciate everybody who donated, who helped me fundraise. I appreciate my team. And good luck, you know. And the way that he's responding to it shows you just how deadly this guy was for the conservative movement. Because if that's your response to losing, everything we were saying about you is true. And really, I don't think anyone sitting around who was concerned about Thomas Massie and some of the things he was saying, I don't think they watched his concession speech and thought, oh man, we really misjudged this guy. We should have given him more of a chance. And here's
2: What's
0: a funny
2: your big beef with the Nazis.
0: Here's a funny one too. And then it goes into the other question, or you know, the other conversation, I guess, of what does this say about Trump? There's always this talk about MAGA. Now, Taylor, we've talked about how just because Trump endorses someone and they win in a primary or a runoff does not mean that they're going to win in the general. And that's not, you can't rest on that. And now, whether it's Paxton or whether it's this guy Gallrain, they've got to win now. They've got to win this, and they cannot, it's great that Trump endorsed you. It's great that you had a successful primary. Now you got to go and you got to make it happen. But the other thing is that it does just show that all this conversation about Trump is poison in the Republican Party and all the Republicans are so mad at him. And I think there's frustration for sure, but it seems like everyone's still letting him be the kingmaker here. It seems like people are still trusting his opinion on these guys over what, I don't know, all these influencers who don't seem to really have any influence.
3: I think
0: Tucker gets a lot of views, Ben.
3: Does he really? I think he put out his own numbers a few weeks ago, and people really, really ratioed him for that because he took some weird amalgamation of view counts and put it all together. I don't think he gets that many views. But I do think it bodes well that so many people are turning out in the primaries to get anti-never-Trump Republicans out of office. And I think that only shows that the gap between the two general election candidates, if that's how the state is run, is widening, and people are forced to make a choice based on what's best for them and their ideals, who aligns more with their ideals, and not just, well, it's, you know, one or the other, it's not, you know, that much difference. They have to come out and say, well, this person wants homeless tents all over the street, and this guy wants to, you know, clean everything up and get bills passed in Congress, so I'm gonna go with that guy.
0: Well, it's also interesting because, to your point there, what we're seeing is kind of two different stories unfold, because oftentimes when Trump doesn't like someone, it's because they aren't on board. Like, take for Bill Cassidy, for example. He thinks they're squishy. He thinks they get nothing done. But it's not always that the person that he has the idea to replace them with is able to win in a general. But the interesting thing about Massey is there are now cases of, we're getting out the wacky candidates before, like, there, I guess you could look at some and go, well, Paxton's got more baggage than Cornyn, you know? Paxton's maybe a riskier play in that race. But when you look at Massey, I would say he's the risky one. He's the one who's, I'm glad we're clearing house of the nutty anti-Semitic fringe that has really gained a lot of steam, at least online, and we're kind of saying, Taylor, that's fine that you're online and that people love you and all the podcast bros want to have you on, but that's not what we're interested here in serving our voters. We want to give them an option that's not just there to say no and to go on Joe Rogan. We want to give them an option that is going to actually represent them and try, at least, to get stuff done. And the part that I find so funny, and a lot of people have been pointing this out when it comes to Cassidy, is that between Cassidy losing in Louisiana and then Trump deciding not to endorse Cornyn, there's this talk of, like, oh, he's not going to be able to get anything done with the Senate. They're not gonna play ball now. Have they been playing ball up to this point? Oh no, they're not gonna help him. Oh no, this is like when Maura Healey says, hey, if you guys keep messing around with this redistricting, we're going to bring it here to Massachusetts. You're not going to like that. How are you going to do it any further than you already have? It's 9-0. What are you going to do? You're going to give us negative representation? It's the same thing. It's like, now that Trump's done this, he's really going to have hell to pay. They're not going to help him with anything. They haven't been helping him with anything. So we're kind of in the same spot that we were before. We'll keep talking about this. We'll take your calls. It's 844-500-4242. We'll be right back.
4: 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Joe Rogan!
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0: Yesterday, I was watching Fox, and Brett Baer had 10 seconds, and he threw it to Britt Hume, and he said, "I only have 10 seconds, Britt, so what can you tell us?" And Hume, who's been doing this forever, he's great. He was like, "This is what I'll tell you. Republicans are afraid to buck Donald Trump, and Democrats are afraid to not buck Donald Trump." And I think that's the kind of thing, Taylor, I look at that, I go, that's so simple. Why can't I say stuff like that? But it does kind of...
3: Because you have more than 10 seconds to fill. It's not lack of intelligence.
0: Oh, are you... This is Taylor being nice to me. You think I'm smart? Taylor, do you think I'm smart?
3: Now I think you're stalling for time.
0: No, but I did like that, because you look at these races and you go, there are definitely consequences for Republicans if you're trying to stand up against Donald Trump, sometimes I think legitimately, and also if you're just a squish, if you're someone who's not willing to get on board with things. And that was always my problem with Massey. It's like, it's fine if you don't like things. It's fine if you don't like the big, beautiful bill. It's fine if you have a problem with this, or you have a problem, you're concerned about the national debt, you're concerned. That's all well and good, but you got to come with solutions. You can't just always... It's like anything else in life. How many times have you sat in a conference room and there's someone who's always telling you every idea you bring up, well, that's not going to work. Well, the reason that's not going to work. And it's like, all right, well, I'm the one here who's offering up ideas. So you either come up with something that you can give to the American people and they can say, this would work for me, or shut up and get out of the way. And he couldn't do either of those things. He didn't have any good ideas. He didn't have anything that could get passed. And he also would refuse to get out of the way. He was a constant stick in the mud, just in everybody's business. And Rand Paul, yesterday, while his buddy Massey, his future running mate for president, is getting pummeled in the polls, Rand Paul was at the congressional picnic. Yes, that picnic that we talked about ad nauseum last year because he was big mad he didn't get invited to it. I'll give you the rundown on this one.
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26: Chance of a passing shower or storm, otherwise lower humidity levels later this afternoon and into this evening. After temperatures hover around in the 80s to near 90, we'll drop it all the way back to either side of 50 overnight. A lot of 60s for highs for Thursday and Friday. Thursday will be with partial sunshine and mostly sunny skies on Friday in between systems. From Stormwatch 9 Weather Center, I'm meteorologist Kevin Skorupa.
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0: Welcome back, everyone, to the Grace Curley Show. Yeah, I'm looking at, there's been some photos circulating of all of the people who haven't been able to beat Donald Trump, even on his own side. Massey, Marjorie Taylor Greene. It's like Loser's Row, you know, all these people. And I'm like, what do they all have in common? One of the things they have in common is that they don't play well with others, for the most part. Like, they have maybe one or two friends, one or two allies, and then they make a ton of enemies. And they also are always making things about themselves. Now, you might be hearing this and going, what about Trump? The guy talks about himself all the time. You win 77 million votes, you got the nuclear codes, you got the power of the bully pulpit. You can stand to make things about yourself. You're the one calling the shots. You are the top dog. And when things go wrong, you're going to get blamed for it. And when things go right, you're going to be able to take credit. That's the power of being the president of the United States. You're a congresswoman from Florida, or, you know, you're Thomas Massey, and you're going on podcasts, you've got to play ball with other people. It can't always be your way or the highway. And because of that mentality, now they both are on the highway. And something that also is funny about this is that Rand Paul, and I mentioned this before the break, but anyone who listens to the Grace Curley Show, you guys know what a kick I got out of last year's congressional picnic. So if you missed this, this is when things really started brewing, Taylor. It was like the Big Beautiful Bill was kind of stalling, and Rand Paul and Thomas Massey were starting to become more vocal about their unhappiness with some of Trump's decisions. And they were being very vocal about their problems with the Big Beautiful Bill. They're both big national debt guys, which someone's got to be. It's a boring place to be. I don't think it resonates with a lot of people who have other things and they can't wrap their heads around trillions and trillions of dollars of debt. But I never faulted either of them for caring about that, because someone has to care about it. And they were starting to kind of team up, and Rand Paul claimed that he didn't get invited to the congressional picnic because Trump was so mad at him for not supporting the Big Beautiful Bill.
1: Gathering with a group of friends in a park, going for a picnic.
0: And I remember hearing that, and I was like, that doesn't make sense to me. That just doesn't track with the Donald Trump I know. It's not, I just can't picture him caring about who's going to the congressional picnic at the White House. It's not like the Al Smith dinner. It's not a state dinner. It's kind of a nothing burger. Everyone gets a sack lunch type thing. I'm sure it's nice and it's fun, but I was just like, this is what Trump's worried about? Is Rand Paul going to a picnic and getting a free bag of chips? That doesn't make sense. And it turns out Trump wasn't worried about it. Some sort of oversight. But Rand Paul, again, let's connect the dots here. People who have the ability to make everything about themselves and see everything through the prism of me, me, me, he decides, and I thought it was a real sign of like an immaturity that his knee-jerk reaction was, I'm going to go out and say something about this. If I were his wife or if I was someone in his team, I would say, let's wait, first of all. I don't think the American people are going to rally behind you because of the congressional picnic. I don't think they gave it you-know-what. Maybe hold off on that. Let's find out first. It's like, Taylor, it's like real life. If you don't get the invitation, let's say somebody's getting married and a couple of my friends get the invitation, I don't get it. I'm always going to give it a B and say, let me let this person reach out to me and see if this was an oversight or that damn post office. I'm not going to call that person up and be like, hey, I know what this is about. I know what you're mad about. And that was Rand Paul. His curly hair was all akimbo. He was very mad and he was not happy with Donald Trump for not inviting him to the picnic. And yesterday, while Thomas Massey is getting pummeled in the polls, at the ballot box, he's getting pummeled, and the reporters at this congressional picnic, that's where Rand Paul is, Taylor, with his wife. He's walking around with his wife at the congressional picnic 1 year later. And he's avoiding reporters who are asking, like, what do you think about Thomas Massey? What do you make of you know, what's happening there? No answer.
2: Senator, just quickly, do you have any reaction to Massey's loss? No?
0: Nah.
3: They were playing the Fresh Prince of Bel-Air theme in the back. Did you hear that?
0: Yeah, they're inspired by Spencer Pratt. Yeah, it's just, it's a weird thing to me that this is his best friend. This is, you know, the person that they're standing together, and he's, you know what it looked like to me, Taylor, when I watched that video? Rand Paul is thinking to himself, I don't care this much. Like, I don't want, that's where the rubber meets the road. It's like, they're all so principled. And Rand Paul has been principled on things, by the way. Rand Paul's been very principled on COVID. As people in the Rumble are pointing out, he whooped Fauci's behind when it came to COVID. He was great in those hearings. He understood what was happening, I think, before a lot of other people did. And he was maligned because of that from the media. They tried to make him out to be a nut, and he was not when it comes to COVID. But at the same time, it's like, okay,

0: this guy loses in Louisiana, and he's been in there since, he's been a senator, I think, since 2015, I want to say. Don't quote me on that, but if my memory is correct, it was 2015. And immediately, Taylor, after this, after the news breaks, after he loses, immediately, what does he do? He switches over. I don't know if people saw, because this was another part of yesterday. There were so many stories out there about what was happening with all these different races. He immediately switches over and decides that he's going to vote to stop Trump's war in Iran with the Congressional Powers Act. And, I mean, I don't think it's really, it's not going to do anything. But he joined, I think it was Murkowski, Collins, and Rand Paul, and flipped over to that side. And then put out a statement, like, trying to act like, oh, this is just, trying to act, it's fine if you're going to do that, but just be like, Trump screwed me over, and I'm mad, and so I'm taking my ball and going home, and this is what I'm doing. Don't then try to spin it as like, oh, no, no, no, it has nothing to do with Trump not endorsing me and people getting sick of me. It actually has to do with how I really feel about, I've been feeling this way for a while. It's like, how dumb do you think we are, bro? You're being petty, and if you just said it, I could appreciate it a little bit. Like, yeah, I'm just being petty. I'm mad. I'm pissed. I'm pissed, and this is what Trump gets now. But instead, they always try to go, no, it's because, it's not because of that. It's because, sure. Sure. It's some philosophical reason that you've always thought about. Today's poll question is brought to you by Local Silver Mint, located in Ware, New Hampshire. Silver Dave will work with you directly, so contact him at localsilvermint.com. Taylor, what is the PQ, and what are the results thus far?
1: Today's poll question, which you can vote in at gracecurlyshow.com, is if you could move to any state in the U.S., where would you choose? Florida, South Carolina, Tennessee, Texas, or other?
0: I'm going to say Florida. I went to Florida this year for a week. I just love it there. I really do. And I love Ron DeSantis.
1: Remember,
0: and
1: you're moving there. You're not getting another house there. You're moving there. You've got to spend summer in Florida.
0: Yeah, but I can come back for a couple weeks in the summer, you know, peak summer season. You can come to the Cape or something.
1: Uh-huh.
0: In this scenario, Taylor, I'm a billionaire.
1: Okay.
0: I'm Ken Griffin. Like, I can do whatever I want. Okay, well, now you're making me doubt my choice. Now, I'm going to go Florida.
1: 30% say Florida, 28% say other, 21% for South Carolina, 14% for Tennessee, 7% for Texas.
0: South Carolina is one that is sneaking up there. Like, you would be shocked if you start doing a little digging into where people who are retiring are moving. I think South Carolina is starting to overtake Florida. People love it. And my in-laws moved there, and they've loved it. The taxes are great. There's a lot of upside to South Carolina. I wanted to play. We've been getting a lot of history lessons recently from AOC. She's been talking about the American Revolution. And as we're focusing on all these races in the GOP, she's stumping for a lot of left-wing radicals in other races across the country. And I find that every time she talks about history, I'm enthralled. When she talks about the American Revolution, when she gives us geography lessons, when she talks about the cowboys in Mexico, it's every single one is better than the next. And recently, she has been talking, she's moved on now, and she's talking about the Civil War. Can I have cut four, please, Taylor?
2: There's this video that's been going viral. I saw it last night. I think many of us seen it, of a young man who was testifying against redistricting out in the South. And he said something very true, that MAGA is the last dying breath of the Confederacy. And it could not be more true. But in response to a Confederacy, we have this moment here of liberation, abolition, and revival of the values that make this country actually great, actually aspirational, and actually audacious as an example for the world. It's in places like Philadelphia. And we have every freedom that we have today because somebody in each generation refused to accept the world as it was. Somebody kept going when
0: I don't like
2: the
0: odds when she
2: looked
0: starts
2: impossible.
0: This. I don't like when she starts this up. I don't like that when the voice changes.

0: changes. I'm out, but I am interested that she talked about Confederacy, because this, the Democrats right now have their own Confederacy of dunces, I will say. But if you want to go back to the Confederates, does she know what party the Confederacy was made up of? Do you think she's aware of that, Taylor? Or is this kind of like a Spanish cowboy situation where she hasn't Googled it yet? Because I think
1: I think that this is a...
2: The world is going to end in 12 years if we don't address climate change.
3: Wrong.
2: American cowboys came from Spain. I believe the Mexicans and descendants of African enslaved peoples would like to have a word.
3: You're wrong.
4: The American Revolution was against the billionaires of their time.
3: Wrong.
0: Yeah, there's a lot of... I don't know what history book she was reading in school. I'm going to guess there wasn't one. But I think if she were to do some digging on the Civil War, and this would be a tip for all Democrats out there, because they tend to, I think they're rewriting, this is like revisionist history, they forget about Abe Lincoln. They talk about him sometimes, Honest Abe. They don't talk about his party affiliation so much, and I just don't know why. I don't know why they don't want to dig down on that a little bit more. And most Democrats, I don't think they say things like this, Taylor, about the Confederacy, because they don't want to bring up the awkward part, that they were on the wrong side of things. But she doesn't have that problem. She doesn't feel awkward. She's not worried about getting fact-checked. She's not worried about people retweeting it and saying this is dumb and here's why. She's not shackled or burdened by those kind of societal shamings. And so she just says whatever she wants. And this is the other thing she said. I don't know if this is the same speech, but this is cut five.
5: And for all of those watching today, when they ask, what do we do in this moment? I feel helpless. What action can I take? It is time for the North to pull up to the South. It is time for New York to pull up to Alabama. For all of us to come to Georgia, to Louisiana, to Tennessee, to Mississippi, and let them know exactly what they have uncorked with this injustice. They think they can draw us out of power. They do not know the sleeping giant that they just awakened.
0: She is high on her own supply, bro. She really is. And the people clapping during the song, you're not helping. You're not helping matters. She's a demagogue. She's just out there with this insightful rhetoric, which I was always told was a bad thing. You know, the Trump's the one who's hyping up division. This doesn't really feel very unifying to me.
6: Don't even play.
0: And then she's putting on that fake voice, which is the most, should be the most insulting part, because she, every different group she goes to, she panders. You notice she didn't do any of her, Puerto Rico, or when she puts on her, you know, her really thick Hispanic accent for certain things. She drops that when she's in preacher mode. It's so obvious what she's doing. And she's, I guess she gets away with it. The other thing that I should mention, because whenever I think AOC, I also think Hakeem Jeffries, because they've become really the spokespeople for the Democrat Party. His latest, and I know he sat down and he did one of those question and answers where he was talking about MAGA and how bad MAGA is, because we are the Confederacy. We're the last dying breath of the Confederacy, according to AOC. But the other thing that he's now talking about is Hakeem Jeffries, the top U.S. House Democrat, has amplified calls for black athletes to boycott public universities in states that have moved to limit voting rights, saying an unprecedented moment featuring an unprecedented attack on black political representation requires an unprecedented response. So this is from The Guardian. I want to talk about this. Call in. This, to me, is stupid for a number of reasons. One is because, like so many of these causes or these political movements, it's not happening organically. So they're asking people to do this thing, which doesn't make any sense. They're putting the pressure on these black athletes who stand to make money doing what they're good at, doing what these athletes are good at. They stand to make money, and now they're telling them, don't refuse that money. Refuse that money so that you can help us prop up this narrative that the Supreme Court's ruling in Louisiana was Jim Crow 2.0. That's dumb. That's dumb. And it's not happening. So they're out there basically begging people to do it. Please partake in this fake outrage by actually putting something that could benefit you on the back burner so that you can help us push a fake narrative. It's insulting. And I hope no one does it. Because what the Supreme Court decided was you cannot gerrymander, you cannot redraw these maps solely based on race. That cannot be the main factor in redrawing these maps. That is the opposite of racism. That is making sure that racism is not pervasive throughout our voting systems. And so his response to that is to tell black athletes to boycott public universities in states that have moved to limit voting rights. It's ridiculous. And we'll talk about it when we come back.
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12: God loves you and has an awesome plan for your life. 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The Bible says the wages of sin is death, but the gift of God is eternal life through Jesus Christ our Lord. Say this with me from your heart and out loud to make heaven your home. Father, I turn from my sin. I receive Jesus Christ as my Savior and my Lord. 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I am yours. If you just prayed that prayer out loud from your heart, the Bible says heaven is your home. And I would love to meet you. 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
0: This Hakeem Jeffries story to me is so on brand for him. He just comes out with these stupid ideas. He wants everybody else to do his work for him. He's asking black athletes to boycott SEC schools in states with Jim Crow-like redistricting. So the opportunities that they've worked hard for, they should boycott so Hakeem Jeffries can look cool in front of his friends.
13: Spring has sprung, so it's time for you to think about you. 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
15: The New Hampshire Fiscal Policy Institute has been looking at gasoline prices, which are now about $4.50 a gallon, and has found how increasing costs are affecting Granite Staters of lesser means particularly hard. The price for gasoline has increased about $1.53 since February, according to their report. That's a 57% hike since the war on Iran began. A person driving a vehicle getting 22 miles a gallon could pay about $768 more per year, traveling 11,071 miles, according to the report. And that might mean that they stay home. The report notes that nearly 600,000 New Hampshire workers commuted by motor vehicle in 2024, meaning fuel price increases can quickly add up for many families. For WNTK and WUVR News, I'm Rob Roberts.
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16: An indictment 30 years in the making. Lisa Brady, Fox News.
17: We are announcing an indictment charging Raul Castro and several others with conspiracy to kill U.S. nationals.
16: Acting U.S. Attorney General Todd Blanche speaking in Miami, where the indictment was returned by a federal grand jury and unsealed today, charging former Cuban President Raul Castro and five others in connection with the deadly shootdown of two humanitarian flights operated by Miami-based exiles over international waters, killing four Americans. Blanche says the indictment sends a clear message.
17: The United States and President Trump does not and will not forget its citizens.
16: Castro, who's now 94, was Cuba's defense minister at the time. This comes at a time of rising tension between the U.S. and Cuba, with the Trump administration urging a new course in relations following the capture of Venezuela's leader after he was indicted in the U.S. As for Iran,
18: we're not going to let Iran have a nuclear weapon and blow up the entire Middle East, Israel, the entire Middle East, and then come here for you.
16: President Trump during today's Coast Guard Academy commencement. For now, the focus remains on negotiations. A former school administrator on trial in Virginia for charges stemming from a school shooting.
19: Ebony Parker was once the assistant principal at Richneck Elementary in Newport News, Virginia. She's now on trial for 8 counts of child neglect stemming from the January 2023 shooting of a teacher by a first grader. Prosecutors say Parker was informed the child likely had a gun with him, but decided against searching the child, stating his mother was coming to pick him up from school. Parker's attorneys argue the teacher in the classroom should have intervened.
16: Fox's Evan Brown. Parker could face decades in prison if convicted. The teacher who survived the shooting has testified for the prosecution. 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
1: Chance of a passing shower or storm, otherwise lower humidity levels later this afternoon and into this evening. After temperatures hover around in the 80s to near 90, we'll drop it all the way back to either side of 50 overnight. A lot of 60s for highs for Thursday and Friday. Thursday will be with partial sunshine and mostly sunny skies on Friday in between systems. From Stormwatch 9 Weather Center, I'm meteorologist Kevin Skorupa.
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4: 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Raul Castro, the former boss of Cuba and 94 years old, Fidel Castro's brother, he has just been indicted this afternoon. It was, it was known it was coming for the murder of four Cuban Americans that were flying an unarmed aircraft, and he ordered them shot down. And so obviously they're just trying to put more heat on Cuban regime to fade away, and I think once Iran is taken care of in one way or another, they're gonna go after Cuba pretty quickly, and there's gonna be a lot more seaside oceanfront property available in the Caribbean, and it's going to be good for affordability in Florida, and that's what I'm in favor of. I'm in favor of the freedom for the Cuban people, but more than that, it's going to take the heat off the prices in Florida. 844, seaside property. 844-500-4242. 844-500-4242. 42. So there are two passings today to commemorate here in the early going. One is Barney Frank. We knew the indictment of Raul Castro. We knew this was coming. He was in hospice, but he will not be down for breakfast. We're already scrubbing the chump line of nasty messages that are coming in. Most of them will be on Chop Chomps. This will be a good night for Chop Chomps if you like Barney Frank jokes.
6: Oh, Barney.
4: and the other passing is the beer that made Milwaukee famous, Schlitz. They finally put. People are going, what? It was still around. Yes, it was still around. They changed the name to it. They said Schlitz Premium. I never thought of it as a premium beer. That was the beer we had out in the graveyard at Deerfield the night before graduation because it was the cheapest thing we could get. Just right after they have lights out, just come on, everybody come on down and have a Schlitz.
8: Yeah. I'm going to get me a beer.
4: Yeah, and it is the source of that famous country song. What made Milwaukee famous has made a loser out of me. And the Uline family of Wisconsin. They had a brewery in Winston-Salem. It was one that they built in the 60s when they were at the top of their game, and then they changed the formula, and that was the end of the line. The Schlitz Malt Liquor was their last big thing. There was a black guy in Winston-Salem who worked at the brewery. It was a great place. Teamsters organized it. It paid as well as the R.J. Reynolds cigarette factories. And this guy had a he customized a kind of a motorcycle. I don't even know how to describe it, but he turned the motorcycle into a Schlitz malt liquor can. And he used to be riding around, and you know, sometimes on the interstate highways like I-40, and I always think, man, if that Schlitz malt liquor can gets hit, you know, look out for the ball. But they're gone now, and they said we're going to put the brand on hiatus. You know, that's kind of like, you know, Thomas Massey has put his campaign account on suspension. You know, when you go out of business, you put it on suspension or hiatus, you ain't coming back. You know, they may sell the label to some little company. That's what some of these beer companies, and I think all of these companies that go out of business, like potato chip companies or candies, you know, they two or three years later, some you know, boutique guy or person comes around and says, I'm gonna reinvigorate the brand, and then they tried to do with Pickwick Ale. Remember Pickwick in Boston back in the old days? That lasted for about a year. Yeah, no one was buying beer remembered. Everyone who remembered, you know, was too busy buying Polident and Depends diapers. Nobody remembered Pickwick Ale. 781, go for the gusto. Yeah, exactly. 844-500-4242. Ebola death toll update from yesterday, 100 to now 135 in the Congo. Doctor tests positive after leaving the Congo, being treated in Germany. It's coming, Howie, the new Democrat lockdown flu. They're pushing it. They tried to push on hantavirus, but just no one was buying. You know, it was just a bad rollout. So now they're just like they tried to bring back Schlitz, they're going to try to bring back Ebola. You know, I don't think it's going to work. You know, they it's one thing to change the formula beer. We're going to bring the old formula back. People will give it a chance. No one said we're going to bring COVID back. We're going to shut down the society again. You know, no more schools, no more games, masks. One way. No. No, it's not coming back. It doesn't matter how you change the formula. Nobody wants it to come back. 844-500-4242. 844-500-4242. So this is it's interesting what's going on in with Iran. It really seems like everybody's kind of getting tired of messing around now. I noticed that Jack Keane, the guy from from Fox, he's the retired general. He's been pro Trump all along, but now he's going on. I've seen him now twice. I've seen him twice now go on the shows, and say you know, we're now in the sixth week of the 2 week ceasefire, and so you know, when is something going to happen? And I noticed too that the New York Post had an editorial today. It was a really good editorial talking about you can't let these people off the mat. You know, if you let them off the mat, they were comparing it to Neville Chamberlain in 1938 at Munich. But you know, that's really trying to get somebody's attention when you make that that comparison. And they're just Trump's perilous moment of truth on Iran. We are now entering the sixth week of a 2 week ceasefire. That's the talking point that was agreed upon with the precondition that the Strait of Hormuz would be opened immediately. Yet it never opened, and Iran continues to attack our Arab allies while it dithers and strings out talks. What gives? Walking away from a bad deal now would enhance the stature of Iran, vindicate its claims to regional hegemony, place our Arab and Israeli allies in a precarious position, and signal to China, Russia, and the Middle Powers that American resolve is paper thin. It would also render meaningless the sacrifice of tens of thousands of brave Iranian citizens who were slaughtered for daring to stand up against nearly 50 years of the mullah's tyranny in January. But the shape of negotiations today makes it plausible that in exchange for vague promises about weapons and nuclear enrichment, Iran could emerge with the power to toll the Strait of Hormuz, sanctions relief, a ton of cash, and a burnished reputation covering up its savagery. That would be a statement of humiliation that would make Obama look like Napoleon by comparison. This is tough stuff here. Iran's latest peace proposal reportedly contains nearly all the outrageous demands, reparations, release of frozen funds, no more Israeli attacks on Hezbollah terrorists as its previous one. Yet Trump agreed yet again to hold off any military action and allow talks to proceed for days more, perhaps even a week. The White House may have some tactical reason for this. Arab allies, for example, may need time to prepare their defenses. Yet every time Trump waves his fist at Iran and promises to take out a whole civilization, only to reset the clock when time expires, he diminishes his image and squanders American credibility. President Trump acted boldly, this is the New York Post, when he struck a blow against the Iranian regime and vowed to denuclearize it. Backing down now would demonstrate not peace through strength, but peace through weakness, and surely a temporary peace at that. Don't buckle now, Mr. President. Finish the job. It's just the question is, you know, how do you do it? You know, you don't want troops on boots on the ground. You don't know how weak they are. But Keane keeps saying, and he's pretty well wired in. He says they need 2 weeks, 2 weeks to take out everything militarily. What the hell? 844-500-4242. Limerick guy. I don't think that what Schlitz rhymes with helped them very much. Limerick guy, it was in the 1950s, it was the number one beer in the U.S. Number one. You know, times change. Winston was the number one cigarette into the early 1970s. You know, it's times change. 844-500-4242. I'm Howie Carr.
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0: Hey everybody, Bubba here from Bubba's Bar and Grill at Newberry Harbor, right across from the town docks. I know it's so cliche, but spring has finally sprung, and what better time to get out and enjoy some food we haven't thought about in a while. After all, no one thinks salads and wraps in the winter, since that's pasta time. Well, I'm thinking salads and future beachwear, so come try out our menu of great salads and awesome wraps. Maybe pair that with a skinny margarita or refreshing lemonade that reminds us that summer will be here soonish. We have a new special menu full of cabin fever specials that have us begging to get out and meet up with friends and enjoy a great meal. 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We're having a lot of fun.
1: 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Guess I'm just heading to Bubba's alone for the chef's fish.
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4: Howie Carr is back.
5: One three says, what you're reading now is my thoughts exactly. Trump is tying his own noose for November. Limerick guy says, Trump is starting to resemble a bass fiddle, and boy, does Iran know how to play one of these. Iran is getting, 339, Iran is getting whacked this Memorial Day weekend, big time, no pun intended, Nick D. Yeah, I kind of think it's going to be this weekend, just because of the... I mean, I hate to be so cynical about it, but the stock market is closed on Monday. Yeah. So, you know, you do it Friday night. then you got three days to just kill them. Just really destroy them big time. 844-500... This guy wants to talk about Schlitz. Let's talk about Schlitz for a moment, then we'll get to the poll question. Graham, you're next with Howie Carr. This isn't Graham Plattner, is it?
6: No, it's not, Howie. This isn't Graham Plattner.
5: I'm kidding.
6: Let's just get to the Schlitz before we go there, okay?
5: Go ahead.
6: I'm calling from Northern Maine. I'm a longtime listener. I've called a couple times. My family's from the hub, but I'm exiled up here in Maine. And my great grandfather, he woke up every morning and demanded my great grandmother to serve him a 16-ounce Schlitz in a Clark bar. And if he didn't get it when he said he wanted it, it was almost going to become a domestic violence incident.
5: Was that before or after he had his first lucky strike?
6: No, he smoked Camel unfiltered.
5: More doctors smoke Camels. We were just laughing about that with the VIPs.
6: So there was one time where he got a 12 pack, and he said that it went sour on him, and he wrote a handwritten letter to the Schlitz company in Milwaukee from Boston, bitching and complaining about how the 12 pack went bad. And how mad he was. He was mad all the time.
5: I would have said, dear sir, why don't you stick to Narragansett or Hafenreffer?
6: Right. Yeah, Have a Gansett.
5: That's right. Hi, neighbor. Have a Gansett. Yeah. Dr. Seuss did the ads for them. Back in the 50s. Chief Gansett, he did the ads for him. Yeah, those were the good old days. One time in 1969, we were having a little beach party at the colony on the other side of the road, and the cops came by, and somehow I didn't move fast enough, and I had four Schlitzes left, and I got a citation, $20. Those were the most expensive beers I ever had. $20 for four beers, and I had to go up to Biddeford to pay off the fine. Then 2 or 3 days later, that's the beer that made Milwaukee famous, and the beer that emptied my pockets for a week or so in Kennebunkport. Thanks for the call there, Graham. 844-500-4242. Today's poll question is sponsored by Magnum Moving and Storage, with a dedicated team of professionals, modern trucks, and alarmed and insured storage facilities. 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Jared, what is the poll question, and what are the results thus far?
7: Today's poll question, which you can vote in at HowieCarShow.com, is: should Congress pass a $150 a year tax on all electric cars and $50 on hybrids to pay for road maintenance in lieu of the gasoline tax? Yes, no, or don't know.
5: I think it's just part of paying their fair share. And by the way, this is a proposal. This is a quote unquote bipartisan proposal in Congress, and it's just to keep the highway fund flush. I'm for it.
7: 81% of the audience says yes. 16% say no, and 3% say they don't know.
5: I know part of the 16% is Taylor. Grace's producer, he came in and said, "Why do I have to pay $50 a month, a year?" And I said,
8: "For God's sake, pay your fair share."
5: Exactly. 844-500-4242. Schaefer is the one beer to have when you're having more than one. Yes, yeah, I know. What about Rupert Knickerbocker? That was a big beer in New England too. That you could always tell in the 70s. You could always tell places that were kind of like wise guy. They always served Knickerbocker. You know, I noticed that as I went about my daily chores. there were all kinds of beers back in those. Schaefer, they served Schaefer at J.J. Foley's back in the day. They actually had a sign. John, you're next with Howie Carr. Go ahead, John.
9: Hey, Howie. Have to ring in on Schlitz. I have a funny joke. It's clean. I promised your call screener. Okay, I used to drink Schlitz back in the day. And, okay, so there's a baseball game going on. And it's the bottom of the ninth. The bases are loaded. And the manager decides to pull the pitcher, okay, and put in a relief pitcher. So he pulls out Mel Famey, okay, out of the bullpen. Now, Mel Famey had a habit of sitting in the bullpen and drinking beer. Okay, so he comes up to the mound, walks the guy in four pitches, and the run walks home. And the winning team all had a toast in the dugout to Schlitz, the beer that made Mel Famey walk us.
5: That was a long way to go, John, for that joke. I was a young man when you started telling that joke.
9: So was I.
5: Thanks for the call. 844-500-4242. Then Schlitz was sold to Schroes, and then another family-owned brew, and then Schroes went out of business. They were in Detroit. Fire-brewed beer. Remember that? All these beers are gone. But a few. How did Pabst stick around? I mean, I know it's been sold a million times, but they still make Pabst, and I guess hipsters like to drink Pabst. That's what they tell me. I'm Howie Carr.
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20: Chance of a passing shower or storm, otherwise lower humidity levels later this afternoon and into this evening. After temperatures hover around in the 80s to near 90, we'll drop it all the way back to either side of 50 overnight. A lot of 60s for highs for Thursday and Friday. Thursday will be with partial sunshine and mostly sunny skies on Friday in between systems. From Stormwatch 9 Weather Center, I'm meteorologist Kevin Skorupa.
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0: Davis begged me not to go. 781 says, I like the Haffenreffer bottle caps with the puzzle underneath. Thought it was strong stuff. Yeah, that was also Narragansett, because Falstaff bought Narragansett. And they had Ballantine. They all had the puzzles underneath. 844-500-4242. People like to talk about old beer sometimes, but it's kind of weird that they, because a lot of these old ancient labels are still being produced, and they can't make a go of it with Schlitz. It's weird, isn't it, that Schlitz would go. I mean, I know there is no Schlitz brewery anymore. Just even though it's just contracted out in Pabst. I don't even know if Pabst has any real breweries per se, or they just contracted out to the smaller ones. It's Grace's birthday later this month. Celebrate with all of us at the Howie Carr Radio Network by being a VIP on Friday, May 29th, for an in-studio experience you'll never forget. 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Tom, you're next with Howie Carr. Go ahead, Tom.
1: Yeah, Howie, growing up as a teenager in the 70s, I'm 66 years old now. Do you remember Billy Bear? And then there was another novelty beer called Old Frothing Slosh Ale, and it had a morbidly obese woman in a bathing suit with a prize, yeah, around, like a blue ribbon around her.
0: Yeah, I kind of remember that. I remember Billy Beer was named after Billy Carter, the president's brother, who had a slight drinking problem. Remember the plane landed in Libya one time? He was flying back on it, and Libya, Muslim country. I mean, it was a dry Muslim country. they were a little bit, yeah, serious, and he gets out. He gets out and takes a leak, like a racehorse on the tarmac. It was an international incident.
1: Yes, yeah. And you know what? The other one that reminds me of that was when Ozzy Osbourne christened the Alamo.
0: Oh, I don't remember that one.
1: No. You don't remember that? Where
0: no.
1: Ozzy took a leak on the Alamo?
0: Oh,
1: oh my God. Yeah.
0: That's sacrilege. I don't mind peeing on the Libyan tarmac, but the Alamo is another story altogether.
2: That was in 1982, and
0: really?
2: Led to a 10-year ban from performing in the city for Ozzy.
0: All right, thanks. They had really cheap beer too in the 70s, and you could get Utica Club. That was out of Utica, New York, and I used to buy that in Brighton for $3.99 a case. Wow. It tasted like $3.99 a case, but once you've had a couple of others, it doesn't really matter. It was just straight backup type stuff. These guys, some of the VIPs were mentioning Carling Black Label. That's out on Route 9.
3: Yeah.
0: Out on Route 9, on the shores of Lake Cochituate. They made the Red Cap Ale too, and that place has changed hands about three or four times. It was an insurance company for a while, and then it's been something else.
3: Boston Scientific.
0: What?
3: Boston
0: Scientific. Yeah, it's been a bunch of different things, but it was a big deal. They advertised it a lot back in the day. Danny, you're next with Howie Carr. Go ahead, Danny.
4: Hey, Howie. My first taste, I come from an big Irish family, 8 boys, 1 girl out of Cambridge. My father used to give me sips of Ballantine Ale while he smoked in Chesterfield just to go to sleep. I learned real quick.
0: Man, your father was a good man. He had good taste.
4: And I also got a I also got a Schlitz story. My sister-in-law, she taught one side of, she worked for Schlitz on one side of, the union, and they fired her.
0: If she Are you kidding?
4: They still...
0: Wow, no, I mean, because we had, the Teamsters were in Winston-Salem. The Teamster, that was a tough Teamsters local. You know, they were kind of Dixie Mafia, so she tried to start a union and got fired? Wow, that's something.
4: Yeah, if they got that union, Schlitz would still be in business today.
0: Thanks for the call, Danny. Do you remember Kruger Ale? Kruger Ale. That was out of Newark, and I once when I lived in Cambridge, I used to drive around, and there was a bar right down almost around Leechmere, and it had an old Kruger Ale sign on it. And one night I said I want to see what kind of place has a Kruger Ale sign in it. So I walked into the place with a woman, and this guy goes, "Hey, come over here," and he grabbed me. I said, "Yeah." And he said, "I'm so little, I can't tell if this bleep is any good." He's rolling a joint on the bar. He says, "You gotta test it out for me." These are

0: collapse. And that's when Bud took over.
1: I thought it was when they changed the formula. That's what most people say, is when they somehow changed the formula. But you know, in my recollection, it always sucked taste wise. You know, so and I think that was the theory behind it. It sucks already, and we're number one. So it was the Bud Light theory. You know, we're number one, and we're bad. So what could we do wrong? But you think it was the go for the gusto thing?
0: Yes, I really do. That's we studied a case study about it.
1: Yeah.
0: Unless the BU prof was coaching AOC or something, I don't know.
1: Yeah, they also Primo was the number one beer in Hawaii, and they I mean everybody loved it. And it was huge, and I guess probably because it cost so much to ship all the stuff over by boat, but Schlitz bought it and they did the same thing. They somehow changed or what everybody says. I don't know. I never knew. They say they changed the formula, and Primo collapsed just like Schlitz did. And I think the U-Line still don't have a lot of money. I've seen that they have big trust fund. They're worth hundreds of millions of dollars. They came out okay. The people who worked at the factories didn't. In North Carolina though, when Miller Lite came in, Miller High Life had to expand, so they wanted a brewery in the South, centrally located. So they went into North Carolina, and they had a competition among all these towns that wanted the new Miller brewery. And so the town that won, the city that won, was called Leakesville.
2: Perfect.
1: And so Miller told them, they said to the town fathers of Leakesville, said, "You've got the contract, we're going to quadruple the tax base. Nobody's going to pay any more taxes. It's going to be good union jobs for everybody. There's only one thing we have to ask you to do. You got to change the name of the town." You know what the town's name is now? If you look on the, if you ever buy a Miller Lite, just look on the Eden. From Leakesville to Eden. It's quite a shift. Mike, you're next with Howie Carr. Go ahead, Mike.
3: Hey, Howie. Back in the mid-90s, I toured on the Narragansett Brewery in Cranston, Rhode Island. And the Heffenreppe family owned it. They were
1: right.
3: The last ones to brew beer there. So I heard you mention Kruger beer, and every day after I got rid of the labor force, I'd creep around and look for stuff. And under a staircase, moldy cardboard everywhere, I pull it all out. And I pull out an oval sign with a squared-off eagle and Kruger beer on his chest. And the thing lit up, a nice neon sign.
1: Boy, that's nice. Do you still have that? That would be worth something today.
3: I do, Howie. And then one of the old-timers showed up to watch the demo. And he told me there was an open tap policy as long as you didn't get out of hand.
1: Yeah.
3: So every time an employee went on vacation with the wife and kids, they'd show up early in the morning and fill up their gallon milk jugs with beer and then head off to the beach for their day off with the kids.
1: And listen to WPRO on the radio, the station that reaches the beaches. Remember that? Bob Hedlund got about the former mayor of Weymouth. He got he's a beer, old time beer aficionado, and he went down there one time when they were closing up, probably around the same time you did, and he was going through a lot of stuff, and he found some old summer employee records from the Narragansett Brewery in Cranston, apparently they used to employ the basketball players at Providence College to give them jobs. Basically, like they had used to have blueberry inspectors in Washington County, Maine for the semi-pro baseball team. And W-2 form or whatever he found in there? A guy that was the mayor of Boston, Mike. Ray Flynn. Ray Flynn had a summer job at the Narragansett Brewery in Cranston. Yeah.
3: So, Howie, remember the Heffenreppe beer caps?
1: Yeah, the ones with the puzzles on them. Yeah. Yeah.
3: Yeah. So people were writing the Heffenreppe family. I mean, these are real alcoholics. I've solved all but 102 and 795, and I would really...

0: appreciate a clue. These are the personal stuff that we were throwing out the window to get all the paper out of the building. I mean, people were crazy, you know?
1: Yeah. Yeah, I know. I can remember driving by. I was out of Rhode Island one day, and I just said, there's the brewery. I saw the thing or something, so I drove up, and I went in, and I was looking around. And did you remember the old truck? They had a Narragansett truck. Do you remember that? Was that around when you were there?
0: Yeah, well, Narragansett was the premier beer until
1: right.
0: Budweiser and Miller came out.
1: Right,
0: know?
1: They had the Red Sox. They had the Red Sox all those years when they were crappy. 1967, they said, this team will never amount to anything. We're going to get rid of them. And, of course, that was kind of like the way it went for Narragansett. Yeah, go ahead.
0: They had their first light beer. I found a case of their light beer called
1: Gablinger's.
0: '96.
1: Wasn't it Gablinger's? I thought, oh, no, the Gablinger's was made in New Bedford, I think. Yeah, that was made by, Gablinger. They had the picture of this guy, a guy in a white coat like a doctor, and it was a brown can, and he had the thing of beer, and they couldn't sell it. But then they hired all the baseball players like Marv Thornberry, and it was probably the same formula, and they took it over. Thanks for the call, Mike. Thanks for bringing back all those old memories. Ray Flynn was a Gansett guy. Couldn't get it at Foley's, though. But he never asked for it, as far as I can recall. 844-500-4242. I'm Howie Carr.
2: Howie Carr will return.
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0: Yeah, people are mentioning that the Merrimack plant, the Anheuser-Busch plant, that was another new plant, like Leakesville, for Miller. And it just got shut down, and somebody said, "I'm surprised nobody bought it." But I think beer sales have been down because people, you know, just the calories, too many calories, you know, and just generally booze sales are down, alcohol sales are down. But I think beer's getting hit pretty hard. 844-500-4242. But it did get hurt. I remember when was it 3 years ago when Caroline was working for us, Caroline Levitt, we did a remote in New Hampshire near the brewery, and one guy came by and said he'd been laid off, but that was after the Dylan Mulvaney stuff, you know, and they've never come back from that.
1: Now let's party!
0: You know, I mean, some brands can come back, but I mean, you know, I mean, that they're not coming back. Sometimes you just can't bring it back. Joe, you're next with Howie Carr. Go ahead, Joe.
2: Yeah, Howie, did they ever sell a beer called Old English 800 here in Massachusetts?
0: The malt liquor. I mean, it wasn't a big beer, I don't think, but it was around Old English 800. It was from Philadelphia, right? Somewhere like that.
2: Yeah, cause when I went to basic training, they gave us a pass for a couple hours, and we hung out at the beer was dispensed out of a machine, and I drank Old English 800, and three of those, I was out of it.
0: Yeah.
2: And then I went back to the barracks, and I got sick, and they made me get out of bed.
0: Sounds a lot like a Haffenreffer, Green Death, another famous malt liquor. That's what Lynn Bias was drinking the night he died. People said the cocaine killed him. It may have been the Old English. It may have been the Haffenreffer, Green Death. Thanks for the call, Joe. Tom, you're next with Howie Carr. Go ahead, Tom.
3: Hey, Howie, greetings from the People's Republic of Maine. I grew up in Dexter, well, that I consider the culture capital of Maine, not really. But anyways, in 87, the Giants won the Super Bowl, and I had to provide the beer for my brother's bachelor party. We went to the Old Port, came back, and I got as many beers as I could get my hands on back then, different ones. There really were no microbrews or whatnot. I mean, you might have been able to find Heineken or St. Pauli Girl, but to get to the end of the story, it was black label, and we like to call it Old Millinocket, Old Milwaukee 14 ounce. It stole the show because this was a blind taste test, and you couldn't have any snobbery because nobody knew, but two very inoffensive beers took home the gold medal.
0: What took home the gold medal?
3: Black Label and Old Milwaukee, which we called Old
0: Milwaukee. That's because it was brewed on the shores of Lake Kachichewood, right around the corner from where we sit right now, you know? I guess it's probably, just like the Quabbin Reservoir provides probably some of the best public water supply in the country. That's strange. You know, yeah, a lot of stuff, you know, it's just the label. Everything, you know? But I think you could do that with a lot of products. You don't know the difference. That's why generic is doing better and better, you know, because people realize that they don't have to spend big money. John, you're next with Howie Carr. Go ahead, John.
4: Hey, Howie, I grew up in New Jersey, Orange, New Jersey. We had a beer there called Rheingold.
0: Yes. Rheingold, extra dry. Yeah. Miss Rheingold.
4: Yes, but I have a story. Yeah. I have a story. My uncle used to work for Ballantyne in Newark, New Jersey, which later became Pabst, but they used to have beer breaks, and he used to come home sloshed.
0: Yeah. Someone just told the same story about Cranston with Nary. I think that was the way it was everywhere. All the breweries. I'm Howie Carr. Spring has sprung, so it's time for you to think about you. 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
5: Several popular Main Street businesses in Keene could reopen soon after a sprinkler malfunction knocked out power to an entire building at 82 Main Street. The outage, which began nearly a week ago in the electrical room at Kilkenny's Pub, has forced closures at Local Burger, The Perch, Madam Sherry's, and Red House Irons. Owners say the shutdown has been costly. Madam Sherry's reported losing tens of thousands of dollars in revenue, while Local Burger says it's out more than $15,000 and has lost fresh food. The Perch's co-owner called it a major blow for a business that's been open less than 6 months. For News Talk 99.7 FM, WNTK, and AM 1490, FM 98.9 WUVR, I'm Rob Roberts.
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7: He can't say what's next for Cuba. I'm Lisa Brady, Fox News. But President Trump just telling reporters the indictment of Cuba's former president, Raul Castro, is a big moment.
8: For nearly 30 years. The families of four murdered Americans have waited for justice.
7: Acting U.S. Attorney General Todd Blanche unveiling the unsealed indictment against Castro and several others over the downing of civilian planes run by an exile group in 1996. Cuba's current president says the island was defending itself from repeated airspace violations at the time. He calls the indictment a political action and suggests it's a pretext for possible U.S. military action. In Miami's Little Havana, many hope for regime change.
9: This should be the beginning of the downfall. This should be the beginning of a liberation of Cuba.
7: Oscar Fernandez, who left Cuba in the 1960s, tearing up while telling Fox they've been ignored for decades and vowing not to let this opportunity pass by. President Trump just threatening again to resume strikes on Iran.
10: Right on the borderline, believe me. If we don't get the right answers, it goes very quickly. We're all ready to go.
7: This after pausing a plan to resume strikes earlier this week to allow more negotiations. Iran is threatening expanded retaliation if strikes resume. An American doctor infected with Ebola during the ongoing outbreak in Congo is now in Germany for treatment.
11: Dr. Peter Stafford, weakened by his condition, was placed in what was described as a plastic tube-shaped bed during the flight to limit his exposure to the pilot and crew, some of whom were in full personal protective equipment. It's believed Stafford operated on a patient who apparently had Ebola. Stafford isolated himself when he noticed symptoms.
7: Fox's Gernot Scott, Stafford's wife, who's also a doctor, and their four kids remain in Congo being monitored for symptoms. America is listening to Fox News.
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25: Chance of a passing shower or storm. Otherwise, lower humidity levels later this afternoon and into this evening. After temperatures hover around in the 80s to near 90, we'll drop it all the way back to either side of 50 overnight. A lot of 60s for highs for Thursday and Friday. Thursday will be with partial sunshine and mostly sunny skies on Friday in between systems. From Stormwatch 9 Weather Center, I'm meteorologist Kevin Skorupa.
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0: There, hope burns eternal in Boston. At the most, I have two more free coffees, and then it's over. 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
0: All right, welcome to the Howie Carr Show, 844-500-4242. VIP's having a good time?
30: Oh, yeah.
0: We got a full house here today. Thank you. Thanks for coming out. We'll take a couple more calls about beer, then we'll move on here. This took off more than I thought it would. 603 says, I own a brew house in New Hampshire, Dudley Brewing. Beer sales are at a 37-year low. And licensing in New Hampshire has gone from 240 brewers at the peak to currently 61. I mean, a lot of them were really like, I mean, they were micro breweries. And they just, they can't compete. And, you know, and again, people are drinking, people are talking here at the VIPs that college kids don't drink like they used to, you know. The old days, you could buy a label like Schlitz or Gansett, I think, and just, you know, for $10 and just, you know, put the cheapest stuff in, and then, you know, they'd have it for the homecoming or, you know, whatever. And but they don't, I think that's pretty much out the window these days. 844-500-4242. So we'll take a few more calls on this, and then we'll move on. Jim, you're next with Howie Carr. Go ahead, Jim. You there, Jim? Jim's gone. William, you're next with Howie Carr. Go ahead, William.
1: Hi, Howie.
0: Hi.
1: I wanted to share my grandfather, Gordon Headley Harnum, legally immigrated from Newfoundland, Canada, back in the 20s, established a rigging and trucking company on Putnam Ave in Cambridge
0: yeah.
1: in 1932. And I went in the Army and cut out and became a journeyman millwright and machinery erector at the local 1121 in Alston. And years ago, we worked out in Milwaukee dismantling the Colony Black Label Brewery. And I heard one of your callers mention it earlier. But I remember my first beer was a Schlitz. So I wanted to share that.
0: The beer that made Milwaukee famous, William.
1: And made a fool out of me.
0: you drank in those days, William. Given your age, from what I could tell, that was you got a top of the line product. You know, I mean, you might have got stuck with a Kruger or a Jenny. So Limerick guy was mentioning Genesee, and Genesee 12-4 ale. Thanks for the call, William. Chris, you're next with Howie Carr. Go ahead, Chris.
2: Howie, how you doing, buddy?
0: Good.
2: Howie, I got a couple for you from the Merrimack Valley. Lowell and Lawrence. We had Harvard Brewery in Lowell.
0: Yeah.
2: And we had Hollihan's Brewery in Lawrence. And they went out of business in the early 60s.
0: Yeah, I remember. I got one time I decided, I said, you know, I need a Harvard shirt. But I, you know, who am I to have a Harvard shirt? So I went on to online, Chris, and I got a Harvard Brewery logo, and I had it put on a polo shirt so I could wear a Harvard shirt around just for a laugh. And they, you know, when Harvard sold out, it was sold to the brewery out in Western Mass in Chicopee, Willimantic. And you know what they called it, Chris?
2: Yes, you got it.
0: It's called...
2: Yeah. I collect the stuff, Howie, and I have a lot of the stuff from Willimantic, too, but
0: yeah.
2: Can I give you one more?
0: No, but they called it Hampton Harvard. But think about that. Hampton, that's Springfield. So how do you have a beer named Springfield Harvard? It doesn't go together, does it, Chris? Not at all.
2: No, it doesn't. And some of the advertising equipment, obviously, the trays, I collect beer memorabilia, obviously, and there's one other, Howie, I want to mention. I don't think you've had it on your program. How about Colt 45?
0: Oh, someone just mentioned that on the text line. Yeah, the guy, I was looking at some, I like to look at old ads on YouTube. They had the guy in the tie, and he's sitting down, and all this stuff is going on around him. Guys are coming off on surfboards. You know what I'm talking about, Chris, those old ads?
2: Yes, I do.
0: Yeah. That was Colt 45 malt liquor. A completely unique experience or something like that?
3: We can go to the park after dark.
0: Thanks for the call, Chris. College kids can't afford beer, says 603. My son told me it's almost $10 for a beer in Portsmouth. What's if you go in a bar? I mean, who's going in a bar to have a beer? I mean, if you're going to a bar to have a beer, you better have $10. You know, just that's why they made the Genesee and Utica Club and Kruger.
4: I have to imagine you could find something at the New Hampshire State Liquor Store.
0: 844-500-4242. John, you're next with Howie Carr. Go ahead, John.
5: Yeah, hi. Someone called and mentioned Billy Beer from Billy Carter, and there was another beer later on called Billary Beer, Bill and Hillary Clinton.
0: I never heard of that one.
5: That one, I got two cans of that sitting for when the day Antiques Roadshow gives me a couple of bucks for them. And the last thing is someone mentioned Half and Refer, the Green Death, and I'd buy that when the drinking age was 18. I'd buy that, and I'd get grief about it from the upperclassmen. I'd say, look at the label. This is the private stock. On the label, Half and Refer, it used to say private stock.
0: I forgot about that.
5: I'd get them to drink it. Oh, they didn't like it afterwards, but yeah. They drank it because they thought I was getting a new Half and Refer private stock. Anyway,
0: right.
5: That's my two.
0: They used to have the thing, too. Like they used to say, premium beer. Popular prices. Remember that? Like there was some kind of difference between them?
4: So Billery beer was a satirical, politically themed pilsner introduced in the 1990s.
0: By whom?
4: It was by the Presidential Bottlers Incorporated of Cleveland, Ohio, and brewed by the Minnesota Brewing Company.
0: Reviewers
4: have described it as sweet, malty pilsner.
0: Anyone remember Canadian Ace? That was out of New Jersey. Came in these giant bottles. But Canadian Ace, I later discovered that was Al Capone's old brewery in Chicago. Was Canadian Ace, and then of course they went out of business, and so they sold it to these people in Hamilton, and they were making it. And that was the old days. All that stuff went. Oh, they all went out of business. 844-500-4242. Okay, so that's it for the beer memorabilia for the day. Schlitz malt liquor. We won't be down for breakfast. It's not just for breakfast anymore. It's not for anything anymore now. All right. 844-500-4242. My Irish grandfather's favorite beer was any beer. Catamount beer from White River Junction, Vermont. Is that still around? That was one of the first craft beers, I think. Officer Mark, nothing like a cold Carling Black Label. Mabel! Black Label. All right. Now we move on to the serious issues of the day, or the more serious issues of the day. James, you're next with Howie Carr. Go ahead, James.
7: Yeah, Howie, you know, Donald Trump, with everything he's doing foreign policy-wise, reminds me the most of Michael Corleone at the end of The Godfather, when he brings Carlo into the room. And he tells him, you know, he's trying to figure out who betrayed the family. You know, he knows Carlo did. He's, you know, Bruno Tartaglia is dead. Mo Green is dead. Maduro dead. Raul Castro. Oh, the Shahs are dead. Raul Castro. He's taking care of all the family business. And for that, we owe him a great debt of gratitude.
0: I know. That's I just hope he finishes him off, though. You know, I hope he finishes off the rest of the five families in Tehran. You know, you can't let him up for air. Do you think, James?
7: No, you can't. I'm sincerely hoping that too. I think he's, you know, he's doing everything he can, bending over backwards to be diplomatic, to give peace a chance. I think he's a big John Lennon fan at heart, and you know, he's doing that because the next thing you know. I gave him every chance I could. I showed him kindness, and he mistook it for weakness.
0: Right.
7: And boom. I think he's going to bring down the hammer. God bless Donald Trump.
0: I say God bless him, too. I would vote for him in 2028 if I had a chance. But, you know, I hope it's sooner rather than later. It's kind of frustrating, you know, to have him just keep threatening like this. You know, pretty soon he starts to sound like Obama with the red line in Syria, you know. And you don't ever want to see him acting like that. And then they turn around and they just spit in his face. I hope one of the things they take out are all the media outlets. I guess you got to take out the ballistic missiles on the shore of the Gulf first, and the cruise missiles. But maybe like day three, they can take out all the TV stations. These fools that are out there talking all the time. 844, thanks for the call. 844-500-4242, 844-500-4242. Imagine a scenario where you or your loved ones face a threat. Your first instinct might be to resort to lethal force, but it's crucial to consider a safer, less lethal alternative first to avoid the legal complications associated with firearms. Introducing Byrna. Byrna's less lethal pistol launcher, this device is equipped with tear gas and kinetic ammunition and designed to incapacitate an attacker for up to 40 minutes, providing a critical window for you to escape or to get help while minimizing the risk of permanent harm. Here's a real-life account from a Byrna customer named Adam. While heading to his night shift, Adam encountered a road-raging driver who swerved dangerously, stopped abruptly, and aggressively approached him. Remaining calm, Adam dialed 911 and armed himself with his Byrna launcher. He aimed the laser at the aggressor's chest, which immediately de-escalated the situation. The hostile driver returned to his vehicle and awaited the police. The officers confirmed that Adam's non-lethal response was perfectly judged and handled. 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I'm Howie Carr.
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4: Not yet.
0: With his hybrid? I didn't know he had a hybrid, by the way, until he came in, rushing into my office when we posted the question. What's the question, and what are the results thus far?
4: Today's poll question, which you can vote in at HowieCarShow.com, is: should Congress pass a $150 a year tax on all electric cars and $50 on hybrids to pay for road maintenance in lieu of the gasoline tax? Yes, no, or don't know?
0: Yes.
4: 80% of the audience says yes, 17% say no, and 3% say they don't know.
0: Taylor said, well, I already pay. I pay the excise tax. He said, do you think I was born last night? The excise tax. that's just gravy for the city and town hacks. You think that's really going for roads? Come on. Cut the crap. 844-500-4242. And now they want to triple the excise tax. That's one of Mara Healey's great things. I mean, that was one of the things that was cut by Prop 2.5. And now they think people have forgotten or never knew that it used to be higher, so they're going to raise it back up again. Just wave goodbye to everybody. You know, it's like they're not saying bye-bye like the mayor of Seattle, but they might as well be. You know, just bye-bye, bye-bye. You got something you like? We're going to tax the bleep out of it. You're going to leave. Bye-bye, bye-bye. 844-500-4242. 781, Trump's endorsement sweep, 37-0. Wow. Every one of his candidates won. Knocking out that guy Massey. I mean, that was 55-45. That's borderline landslide. And when you've been in office for 7 terms, and, you know, he crossed Trump in 20 over COVID, and everybody backed him up because he was right about COVID. But this time he crossed Trump and he was wrong. And then he just said that, you know, just he just went out. Ugh, he's a bad guy. And by the way, I'm going to stand by this. The growing a beard is not a good look to the vast majority of these guys, whether it's Swalwell on the Democrat side or Massey on the Republican side. I mean, he looked like one of the nerds from MIT, which is what he was when he didn't have a beard. Now he just looks like some guy at a bus stop, you know, wearing a raincoat, you know, that you don't want to get that close to. 844-500-4242. So let's play a couple of Trump's cuts from this morning. This is what he said on Iran. This is before he was leaving to go up to New London to the Coast Guard Academy. Cut 13.
15: On Iran, just a limited deal, just for a longer ceasefire.
16: We would have to open the strait. That would open immediately. So we're going to give this one shot. I'm in no hurry. You never think, oh, the midterms, I'm in a hurry. I'm in no hurry. I just, ideally, I'd like to see a few people killed as opposed to a lot. We could do it either way, but I'd like to see a few people killed. I just wonder whether or not they have the good of the people, because some of the things they're doing to me means they don't have the good of the people, and they have to have the good of the people. There's a lot of anger now in Iran because people are living so badly. There's a lot of foment that we haven't seen before so much.
0: They're running out of gasoline, I guess. They're running out of money. You run out of money, you're going to run out of food. And, you know, but again, they got no guns. That's the whole thing. That's the lesson here of the Second Amendment. You gotta have guns. 844-500-4242. So he's talking about, he was also talking about the bad actors in the DOJ and the FBI, because, you know, they've set up this mitigation fund, like $2 billion or so to pay people who were persecuted. And, I think it's fine. I mean, I'm all in favor of it. Cost me a lot of money, and, you know, in my legal expenses from when I was working for Newsmax. I mean, I'm wondering if I'm eligible for that. I could send them an itemized bill. I think I'm kind of on the fringes of the of the reparations community, but I would give it a shot. Cut 11.
17: Told me over the weekend, Mr. President, he suggested that there's still people in your DOJ and FBI that are waiting you out. They're waiting until your administration is over to get back to work. Do you think those people are still in the DOJ and FBI?
16: I hope not. Well, if they are, we're going to seek them out. We'll seek them out. We'll get rid of them. Okay? Because you have in every agency, you have scum. And certainly they did in the FBI and DOJ. But Todd Blanche is doing a fantastic job. Cash is doing a very good job. So we will prevail.
0: We will prevail. I like that. I hope he's right. I hope he's right. Here's another one talking about the bad actors in the DOJ and the FBI. Cut 12.
16: I've been standing here a long time with you, many years, right? And they've been saying, I think it's it. I think he's troubled. Here I am, you know. It's a very constant situation. But I think you're going to find that we have great people in the FBI. And we have great people in DOJ. Todd Blanche has really been doing a great job. And a lot of things to come. We have a lot of things that are coming right now. It's going to be great.
0: The walls are closing in. Yeah, he's hearing the footsteps. They've been doing, you know, you go back and you look at that from 7, 8, 9 years ago. Most of the people who were saying that, the walls have closed in on them. They're now doing a very popular podcast somewhere. They're on Substack. 2 for 1, me and Jim Acosta. 3 for 1, me, Jim Acosta, and Joy Reid. Sorry, include me out. I'm Howie Carr.
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6: Chance of a passing shower or storm, otherwise lower humidity levels later this afternoon and into this evening. After temperatures hover around in the 80s to near 90, we'll drop it all the way back to either side of 50 overnight. A lot of 60s for highs for Thursday and Friday. Thursday will be with partial sunshine and mostly sunny skies on Friday in between systems. From Stormwatch 9 Weather Center, I'm meteorologist Kevin Skorupa.
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0: 508 says, today the largest drop, daily drop in oil in a month. Maybe you're correct on the Memorial Weekend hit. I don't think they're going to like a hit. I think the price will go up. Maybe they're just trying to, you know, get out before it goes. Or I don't know what the deal. I can't figure it out what's really going on. But I think if they're going to do a hit, you know, sometime soon, Friday night would be a good time. Because, again, the three-day weekend, 844-500-4242. So let's see. I want to play one cut from me and Jerry Williams from the old days. This is, we're talking about Barney Frank and when the hot bottom story broke. This, cut 16.
25: We have an ethical problem revolving around one of our congressmen, Barney Frank. Well, Barney answered an ad some years back in the newspaper called the Washington Blade. Here's what it said. Exceptionally good-looking, personable, muscular athlete is available. Hot bottom plus large endowment equals a great time, and it's signed Greg.
26: Well, Barney answered the ad. They had sex. After they had sex a few times, Barney said he decided to hire this fellow, Hot Bottom, as a consultant, and that he was going to try to rehabilitate him. Barney said he paid him $20,000. He neglected to get Hot Bottom's Social Security number, apparently.
25: But he did come forward and admit he made a mistake in trying to...
26: His exact words were, "I was suckered." An unfortunate choice of words, I think we all agree.
0: 844-500-4242. One time I got a call from Larry King Live. This was a long time ago, obviously, and they said, "Can you come on the show?" I was doing a remote on the South Shore, and it was I was in a polo shirt, and it was, and in those days, you know, CNN, that was big stuff, and now I would just say, "What? CNN? What?" Now maybe Home and Garden, but not CNN. But so I went up there, and I, you know, we're talking about Joe Kennedy or something, you know, and he was having problems with Michael Kennedy and the the babysitter and everything. And I said, and Barney was also on, and I was just messing around. I just said, well, you know, we know it's not, we know it's Michael Kennedy, not Joe Kennedy. And then they go to Barney, and Barney says, well, it's very nice of Mr. Carr to be able to forgive Joe Kennedy for something he didn't do. I thought, wow, man, Barney, calm down. It's the summer, you know? You should be in a polo shirt, too, you know? It's Larry King. It's not a serious show. But he was testy sometimes. But he was, I will say, though, he was kind of humorous. He was very humorous. He was a humorous guy. I mean, he had a lot of good one-liners. 844-500-4242. Rob, you're next with Howie Carr. Go ahead, Rob.
5: Hey, Howie, I got a suggestion, sir. Maybe the president would hear it. But why can't we alter whatever agreement we are in that does not allow us to set our own domestic price for petroleum products in the United States? Now, barring somebody trying to buy tens of millions of gallons and reselling it overseas, they could just make it for domestic consumption, but we are independent with oil production.
0: I understand.
5: And we should be able to set our own price.
0: Rob, you ever hear of something called the black market? I mean, whenever you try to set up price controls like that, you're always going to have a black market. People will be smuggling it out if they can get more money. You know, I mean, they
5: gotta be prohibited, Howie.
0: You know, guess what, Rob? You're not allowed to buy menthol cigarettes in Massachusetts. How long do you think it would take you if you wanted to get a pack of menthol cigarettes? I mean, but change the rules. They changed the rules in Prohibition. How'd that rules change work out, Rob? I mean, I understand what you're saying. It's very frustrating. I understand it, for the fact that we produce now twice as much oil as anybody else in the world, but the prices are still going up for us just like everybody else. But that's just the way it is. I mean, what are you going to do? You're going to make it worse if you have wage price controls. It's the same thing with rent control. People, these young kids that say, oh, I'm for rent control. They never lived through rent control. I lived in a rent controlled apartment in Cambridge, and it's a disaster. And any time you try to cap prices like that, it just doesn't work, Rob.
5: The devils are in the details, sir. They should make it for domestic product, for domestic consumption, that you couldn't buy these large amounts. They'd have to buy, you know, this is be sold like just so that you and I could buy gas.
0: I understand, but you know what's going to happen if you cap the prices? You know what they're going to do? They're going to say, if you cap the prices on me, I'm going to cap the well. Until the controls go away, or until I can figure out how to smuggle it out. You know, the Iranians are trying to smuggle oil out. We'd have the same thing going on here. I mean, it's just not going to work, Rob. I mean, I know it sounds good, but I mean, just think it through, and it's not happening. Thanks for the call. 844-500-4242. Lorenzo, you're next with Howie Carr. Go ahead, Lorenzo.
7: Hey, thanks for taking my call, Howie. Yeah, you're right about rent control. Sounds great, but it doesn't work. But a couple things. I think the gas is going to go up. It might go down, when he takes that tax off and stuff. But it goes up at this, you know, in the summer. So, unfortunately, I think it's going to go up. I think it's not going to come down until September. And then when it comes down, I think it's going to come down, really fast. And the other thing I wanted to mention, General Keane and Clark and those guys, I'm with Trump any day of the week. I don't like those NATO guys. I think Trump's got a plan. He's been right about everything, Howie.
0: He has.
7: I'm going to stay with him, not General Keane.
0: Yeah, no, I know. Well, General Keane still says he's with him, you know. He just says, you know, he's getting frustrated. And I think, you know, when he says he's frustrated, I think he's reflecting the views of a lot of people, isn't he?
7: True.

0: you've got to listen to the Howie Carr Show. I don't know what year you first started on the radio, but it was, you always, Bonnie Frank was the perfect foil for you because he was such a dope and he was such an angry gay guy.
1: I'll let that one go through. There's a, and then of course there was Gary Studd's favorite road sign on Cape Cod. I won't even get into that one. there are many jokes that we could tell about those guys. But you know, I was on with Mark Simone today, and he mentioned that Barney was dead, and you know, Barney, in my opinion, was a much better guy than Gary Studs. Gary Studs was really an evil, evil person. And he was, he was thrown out of St. Paul's, which is, despite what the caller on the chump line says, that is the real prep perv capital of New England, not Deerfield Academy. And he was thrown out in the middle of the year. He was so bad. And then he's just a nasty guy. And you know, the thing is, I can't believe it. They've changed the name of all these schools, like even like the Abraham Lincoln School in California and all this. He's still got all these places named after him in all around Massachusetts. They got part of the Atlantic Ocean that, named after him. The Gary Studs Monument. That's what they call these tracks of ocean, monuments. How can he if they decommissioned the USS Harvey Milk because of his depredations against young boys. I mean, how can they have a part of the Atlantic Ocean named after Gary Studs? And I think they got a lot of other things named after him as well. 844-500-4242. Mr. Garcia, you're next with Howie Carr. Go ahead, Mr. Garcia. You there?
2: Harry, I want to know the percentage of the Republican rhino as a senator, congressman. How many percent?
1: It's smaller than it was a couple 30%? Of weeks ago. and it's going to continue to decline.
2: 30%? Hey, what's Susan Collins? Susan Collins. We need to take her out, right?
1: Who is that? Susan Collins? No, but look at
2: Susan Collins.
1: We don't have a choice. You have a choice between Susan Collins, who's nothing to write home about, or a Nazi. Which one do you want, Mr. Garcia? I'm going with the nothing to write home about.
2: Susan Collins. Oh my Lord!
1: Plus, I did go to high school with her cousin. That's in her favor.
2: You know, the mayor election in Newark, the mayor get 11% of voting. Everybody stay home. In Newark, 88% people stay home.
1: Never I'd say, vote. and they say the electorate in Newark isn't very smart. 88% of them knew what they were doing, Mr. Garcia.
2: Yeah, stay home. Yep.
1: Thanks. Mm-hmm. Thanks for the call. 844-500-4242. 603, the general's job is to prepare and successfully wage war as directed by the commander-in-chief. Waiting is tough. Yeah, I keep thinking about it. You know, I mean, we think it's a long time, but again, it's only been 3 months. And again, look at the beginning of World War II, you know? The Germans and the Soviets, you know, they ate up Poland. That was in September, and then nothing happened all through the winter. And what they call it, the phony war? There was nothing. Yeah, nothing was happening. It was a fake war, and then something happened, and it was over very, very quickly for the French, anyway. Will, you're next with Howie Carr. Go ahead, Will.
3: Hey, Howie, how's it going?
1: Good.
3: I'm just calling in to ask if you had any thoughts around what the end game is with the war in Iran.
1: I mean, I think we got to get the uranium out, or they're going to just come back strong. I mean, I don't know how do you get it out? Do you send troops in to remove it? You know, like the Army Corps of Engineers or people like that, or do you just keep bombing them until there's nobody left in the leadership? What do you think?
3: So how does the current approach that we're taking solve anything?
1: Well, I mean, you know, we're in for a penny.

0: we're in for a pound. I think what they're going to try to do next, I don't have any crystal. I do have the magic eight ball, but I don't have a crystal ball. And I think that they're going to just try to really bomb them and, again, knock out all the leadership and see if they can get down to, like, the fourth or the fifth level and then just maybe, like, take out all the power grid and so that they can't communicate it in any way, take out all the TV and radio stations and just keep bombing and bombing and bombing until there's nothing left. I mean, and not hitting. I don't mean like bombing the apartment complexes or anything. I just mean bombing the military infrastructure and the industrial infrastructure. What do you want to do? He's gone. 844-500-4242. I think he's a Thomas Massey, Tucker Carlson guy. But I could be wrong. 844-500-4242. I'm Howie Carr.
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2: Howie Carr is back.
0: You know, Barney, he was really fat for a long time, and then he decided to become butch. I think when he took up with Herbie Moses or Hot Bottom or one of his paramours.
11: Yeah, wanted to be kind of butch.
0: He wanted to be quite a butch, and so one day Dukakis, you know, was in this. He lived in the same district, the same congressional district, and you know, Brookline, Newton, that kind of thing, and so. They had kind of a rivalry, and I don't think Barney had been a state rep when he was governor the first time and all that, and so Dukakis was down testifying at some hearing, and Barney was on the committee, and I guess he was one of the more senior members, so they weren't going to start anything until Barney arrived. So Dukakis is just sitting there waiting for Barney to show up. And again, I don't know. This is a story true. It was told to me by somebody from Washington. It has the ring of truth. And so Barney finally comes in and says, "Excuse me, Governor, I'm sorry I'm late. I was in the gym." And Dukakis turns to his aide and says, "What's Jim's last name, do you think?" I don't know if that's true or not, but it has the ring of truth to it, does it not?
12: Oh, yeah.
0: Steve, you're next with Howie Carr. Go ahead, Steve.
13: Hey, Howie. Over the weekend, I went to the Suffolk University graduation, and they had a commencement speaker, this California congressman, Ro Khanna.
0: Oh, God.
13: On the Epstein.
0: Thomas Massey's best friend forever. Yes.
13: Yeah. You talk about, you know, doom and gloom, and he's just saying, you know, the uncertainty and, you know, taxing billionaires, and he was just going on. It was just like a whole, speech for him to, like, you know, on his pedestal. They didn't care about the kids. He was just going on and on.
0: Ugh. God, I feel for you, Steve. That's why I hate going to those things. I very seldom do. That's you. It's so rare that you get anybody like that guy at UNC the other day. The Eric Church, that guy. I mean, it's mostly just boilerplate. Sorry about that. Thanks for the call, Steve. Ro Khanna. God. How much extra do you have to give the college if you don't have to go to that speech? Good Lord. Orson, you're next with Howie Carr. Go ahead, Orson.
14: Hi, Howie. One time when I was a local official in my town, they were considering gerrymandering Barney's district the way down to my town. And he summoned me and a couple of selectmen to go visit him in his office. It was either in Needham or Newton, I forget. And we got there, and he was wearing a pink sweatsuit, and behind his desk, he had a long picture of him depicted as a hot dog. And I remember out in the parking lot, there was a camper, and he told us he was living in the camper at the time.
0: You know, when the Star report came out about Monica Lewinsky and Bill Clinton, you know what his comment was, Orson? He said, "I couldn't read anymore. There was too much heterosexual sex." Like I told you, he was kind of he was witty. Came from the same place as the noted Jewish gangster K.O. Konigsberg. K.O. Konigsberg. I'm Howie Carr.
11: Yeah, I wanted to be kind of butch.
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19: Governor Kelly Ayotte has picked up a major endorsement in her reelection campaign. New Hampshire's largest firefighters union threw its support behind Ayotte yesterday. The professional firefighters of New Hampshire have a record of endorsing incumbent governors, but in Ayotte's case, the support of the union goes beyond tradition. One of the biggest budget battles of this legislative session involved Ayotte taking on her own party to restore retirement benefits that firefighters and other first responders had been seeking for more than a decade. While the governor now officially gains a small army of supporters, she said the benefits fight was about doing the right thing. 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
21: President Trump calls it a big moment. I'm Lisa Brady, Fox News. The indictment of Cuba's former president Raul Castro on federal charges in Miami.
22: They've been looking for this moment for 65 years. So we'll see what happens, but in the meantime, we're going to have to help them out.
21: President Trump says they're freeing up Cuba, but also tells reporters there's no need for escalation. Cuba's current leader calls the indictment political and a possible pretext for U.S. military aggression.
23: A federal grand jury in Miami indicts 94-year-old former Cuban dictator Raul Castro for allegedly ordering the shooting down of four Miami-based civilian pilots participating in the 1996 Brothers to the Rescue humanitarian flights in international airspace.
24: Nations and their leaders cannot be permitted to target Americans, kill them, and not face accountability.
23: Acting U.S. Attorney General Todd Blanche speaking in Miami, Cuba's embassy in the U.S. in a series of social media posts claims the humanitarian nature of the flights were phony and the pilots invaded Cuban airspace.
21: Fox's Evan Brown in Miami. The U.S. military searching and redirecting an Iranian-flagged oil tanker suspected of trying to violate a U.S. blockade in the Gulf of Oman. As President Trump continues a pause on resuming military strikes with no word of any breakthrough in negotiations.
22: We have to get the right answers. It would have to be a complete 100% good answers. And if we do, we save a lot of time, energy, and lives, most importantly.
21: Iran's parliament speaker and top negotiator, meantime, reassuring the Iranian people in a statement today that the ceasefire has been used as an opportunity to rebuild Iran's military strength as best as possible. Oil prices retreating, though, with U.S. crude falling back under $99 a barrel, and Wall Street rallies. The Dow up 645 points at the bell. 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
28: Chance of a passing shower or storm. Otherwise, lower humidity levels later this afternoon and into this evening. After temperatures hover around in the 80s to near 90, we'll drop it all the way back to either side of 50 overnight. A lot of 60s for highs for Thursday and Friday. Thursday will be with partial sunshine and mostly sunny skies on Friday in between systems. From Stormwatch 9 Weather Center, I'm meteorologist Kevin Skorupa.
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0: At the most, I have two more free coffees, and then it's over. 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
3: And that's so important to me as a city, as mayor, but also to the city of Boston.
2: It's Howie Carr.
0: Closer to home, as they say. 844-500-4242. That's the number to call. Closer to home in Toland, Connecticut. 100 people were arrested in Toland, Connecticut on Saturday. Did you see this story?
7: No, I didn't see it.
0: Cockfighting raid. A cockfighting raid in Toland, Connecticut. And again, I subscribe to the Connecticut Post because I'm on a station in Connecticut, so I need to stay up with the local news. And this was a good job by the Connecticut Post. They gave me the list of all the 100 people that were arrested in Toland, Connecticut in the cockfighting raid. Jared, would you care to guess how many of the 100 people that were arrested did not have Spanish last names?
7: Did not have Spanish names out of 100. I'm going to say 4.
0: That's close. 3. I don't know what Kevon Campbell, 27, Dung X Nguyen, 57, and Gary Hayes, 24, were doing with the other 97. No idea. But those were the three who did not fit the profile of the cockfighting clientele. 844-500-4242. Was Barney the guy who was jammed up in the men's room at an airport in the Midwest years ago? No, that was a Republican. That was Senator Larry Craig. The the guy with the wide stance. And they said, why was your hand down below below the toilet? And he said, a piece of toilet paper had drifted onto the floor, and I was picking it up. Because you often do that when you're in a public restroom, right? You pick up a piece of toilet paper that has hit the floor. And Larry Craig, he was... No, Barney was... I wrote a story once for Boston Magazine, and I mentioned some of the gay guys in Congress, and I mentioned this guy, Stuart McKinney, from Connecticut. I don't know if he represented Toland or not, but I'd said something about him, and I saw Barney somewhere on the street in Boston, on Park Street, I think, near the State House, and he, Howie, comes over, and he has to tell me some long story about Stuart McKinney, who had just died of AIDS. Thought it was kind of weird. Remember Barney got caught doing a favor for Billy Sullivan when he owned the Patriots? And it was a big story in the Sunday Globe, and they said Barney Frank did this. Reports are that he did it because he was he's been going out with Kathleen Sullivan, the one who married Alioto, the mayor of San Francisco. And I thought at the time, I think a lot of people that knew Barney's background were going, you know, this looks like a scandal, sort of, but this is really the best news Barney's ever had, because he's the first time he's ever been connected to a woman.
8: That's right. Yeah.
0: You know, if there's a problem, he's not gonna have, you know, he's okay. Maybe he's okay. And then of course, they kept saying, oh, well, he came out on his own. But didn't he come out on his own just because after the hot bottom thing? I mean, he wasn't quite dragged out like Gary Studs was, you know, when they had the investigation of all the pages. But I don't think he was in a really great hurry to come out.
9: Oh, Barney.
0: 844-500-4242. I got to play a Jeff before we go back to the calls. A lot of people still want to talk about Iran and President Trump and the primaries last night. But Jeff Bezos had an amazing cut today. You know, they're talking about Mamdani and how out of control he is, and this, you know, how socialism is seems to be popular. Big government seems to be popular with people who haven't been paying attention for the last 100 years or so of history across the world. But this is Jeff Bezos talking about how Amazon would be run if they budgeted like New York City, cut 22.
8: The New York City school system.
9: Right.
8: They spend $44,000 per student. $44,000. That's 30% more per student than other big cities like Chicago, right. LA, and Boston. And it's three times more than Miami and Houston. And by the way, New York City doesn't get better outcomes. But so what this listen, let me just say, if we ran Amazon the way New York City runs their school system,
9: right.
8: Your packages would take 6 weeks to arrive. We'd have to charge you a $100 delivery fee. And then when the package did finally arrive, it'd have the wrong item in it anyway.
9: Right.
0: I thought he was a liberal. I guess he doesn't live in Seattle anymore, does he? And actually, I saw him in Mar-a-Lago right after the 24 election. He's you know, they used to say a conservative is a liberal who's been mugged. I guess maybe it's a liberal who's run into Mamdani or Katie Wilson or Brandon Johnson or Michelle Wu. You know, it's a good. It really does make you realize what's really going on. 844-500-4242 844-500-4242 I got one more. I got to play for you. Sean Duffy. You know, he went on this tour with the woman, his wife, that works for Fox. And I didn't even follow it. It was some kind of tour, and they got some sponsors and all this. So they're trying to make a big deal, make a big scandal out of it. So he's, but like all the guys, all the Trump guys now, he just came loaded for bear. You know, they gave him the opposition research, and so he's with he's being questioned by Kirsten Gillibrand from New York, and. So she's asking about all these, taking all these, you know, getting all these transportation money. And this is a woman, New York, a pretty big state, you know. So she and Schumer both go around the state. And they've all made promises that they'll hit all 62 counties. And some of those counties a long, long way from New York City, right? So she's taking private jets all the time. And they got all kinds of pictures of her with private jets. They got stories going back like 12 years that she and Schumer are like number one and two. I mean, maybe Bernie now on his oligarchy tour has surpassed them in private jet abuse. But they were number one for a number of years. So she starts giving Duffy at a Senate hearing all this grief about his money. And he comes right back. And listen, she's going to lie. You're going to hear her lie. She's going to flat out lie and say, I've never been on a private jet. The internet is forever. It used to be in the old days. Call up the Herald Library. You got a picture in the morgue of Kirsten Gillibrand there, or did somebody steal it for a school project, 3 years ago? Now, you just type it in. Boom! It's right there. So anyway, this is Sean Duffy calling out Kirsten Gillibrand. Cut five.
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11: Do you want me to respond to you? Can I respond? Do you have jurisdiction over law firms? So you received $7 million in political contributions from the trial bar.
10: Honestly, this has nothing to do with members of Congress. This has to do with the fact that you went on a paid vacation that was paid by companies that you oversee.
11: You received $7 million from the trial bar. You have jurisdiction. You have jurisdiction on the trial bar. $7 million. When we go on the list of what else you received, you have jurisdiction.
10: Listen,
11: you actually passed
10: the Secretary Duffy,
11: the trial bar.
10: This hearing is about you
11: and
10: this administration.
11: No, it's about you. I didn't make
10: this
11: any money.
10: This hearing, you are the witness. I am not the witness.
11: I don't have any. Well, maybe you should be.
10: Well, you know
11: maybe
10: what?
11: You should answer
10: Secretary
11: the
10: Duffy
11: for $7 million
10: Secretary
11: from the
10: Duffy,
11: trial bar.
10: Secretary Duffy.
11: $7 million.
10: I think you should be
11: that
10: telling this committee
11: dinners. That goes to
10: why?
11: Put your ad on television in your that's all to you. You spend that money.
10: This is what I'm concerned about. You are political, and you are
12: We're
10: using your position in political
12: right
10: ways.
11: A $500,000 paid by the trial bar to fly you on a private jet.
10: I've never been on a private jet.
11: Zen Air.
10: I don't. Never been on a private jet.
11: $462,000
10: We don't. Members of Congress
11: so
10: aren't allowed
11: to fly on a private. Yes, senators
10: not
11: can.
10: True.
11: It is.
10: Not true.
11: Answer that.
0: True.
10: You know what, Mr.
0: True.
10: Your job.
11: It puts your face on television.
10: Your
11: face on television. Your steak dinners. Your vacations by the trial bar. I make.
9: We're
11: going
9: to go to Senator Capito recommending you for your question.
0: No. Let him keep talking there. Whatever your name is, Madam Chairman. It's and if you go, all you got to do tonight when you get home is just go Kirsten Gillibrand private jet and then hit images. and I mean the unless it's a Piper Cub, I'd say a Piper Cub. It's not a jet, I guess, but she's getting off. She's getting out of these things, and she's the only one on. It's not even one of these, you know, rent-a-jet things, you know, where you go, you know, you take, you know, six people up from Fort Lauderdale to Boston or something. She's all by herself there. 844-500-4242. Now we're getting some cuts. People want the cut. There's also apparently a cut of the Bezos interview explaining how much taxes he paid. We'll get that one. And by the way, someone else wants the AOC cut from yesterday before the end of the show.
12: Georgia is the crucible. Tennessee, Louisiana, Mississippi is the crucible. So if you are not from here, it is time to pull up. Because what they thought was the final blow is actually just the opening silo. Yeah.
0: For the record, I'd like to state again that although I did teach at Boston University, she was never one of my students. And it's been many, many years since I taught at Boston University, and it should not be held against me, please. Should not be a stain on my permanent record. Mainstream media just announced that for the first time ever, there are nearly 50% more home sellers than home buyers in the U.S. That's right, 600,000 more home sellers than there are buyers. What can you do in this moment to get your property noticed? What can be done with your property to set it apart from the masses? The answer is easy. Conduct a voluntary auction with J.J. Manning. For over 50 years, the J.J. 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Manning auction creates a competitive, bidding environment, allowing the market to quietly, quickly speak and allowing you to plan your future. In a J.J. 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
15: 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The Bible says the wages of sin is death, But the gift of God is eternal life through Jesus Christ our Lord. 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Father, I turn from my sin. I receive Jesus Christ as my Savior and my Lord. 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I am yours. 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
0: 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What are the results thus far?
2: Today's poll question, which you can vote in at HowieCarShow.com, is: should Congress pass a $150 a year tax on all electric cars and $50 on hybrids to pay for road maintenance in lieu of the gasoline tax? Yes, no, or don't know.
0: Yes, and we should pay a much higher tax on senators using private jets. And then lie. And then there should be a surcharge for lying about it in a Senate hearing.
2: 79% of the audience says yes, 18% say no, and 3% say they don't know.
0: I wouldn't have thought that 18% of our audience has electric vehicles, but maybe they just don't like taxes in general. But sometimes, you know, if people want to use taxes punitively against me, I'm in favor of using them punitively against them, you know? That's the whole thing about this, you know, these hearings. There never used to be hearings like this. But, you know, that's the way the Democrats want to conduct them, then you just throw it back in their face. That's the way I feel anyway. 844-500-4242. Tim Dunn from the Herald was at Healy was at some of, oh, they had a governor's council vote. They wanted to put a prosecutor on the governor's on the parole board. And it has, you know, because the parole board's been doing all this terrible stuff, and I got to tell you about this one, this guy that's they're trying to let out now. But they want to put a prosecutor on, and the governor's council nixed it. They nixed a prosecutor. I mean, the people they've let out. It's been horrible lately because of this stupid Supreme Court decision. So she was there to make a pitch, and they nixed it. But anyway, afterwards, Tim Dunn, the Herald reporter, asked Healy, you know, she's done really badly in some of these polls. I mean, it looks like, you know, this may not be the cakewalk that she's been expecting. But this is what this is how she explains it or doesn't explain it. Cut 25.
3: Governor, recent polling has found, a recent series of polls has found your approval rating dipping across Massachusetts. Do you have any comment on that? Is there anything that you feel you need to improve on?
4: Every day I'm focused on a few things. One, lowering costs, how to build homes more quickly so we drive down housing costs. And we've been making some progress. Getting more energy in so we can lower gas and electric bills, and driving down health care costs. I mean, these are things that I'm continue to focus on every single day, as well as standing up for the people of Massachusetts and our economy when it comes to attacks from the Trump administration and the federal government.
0: She's lowering costs, making energy more affordable, housing prices. Is she succeeding in any of these goals that she has set for herself? And then, of course, at the end, she has to blame Trump.
5: Everybody's always blaming me for everything.
0: Peter, you're next with Howie Carr. Go ahead, Peter.
6: Hey, Howie, how you doing? You know that Tallinn, Connecticut.
0: Tallinn. I'm sorry, right, I mispronounced it. Tallinn. Tallinn.
6: It's right next to Mansfield, Connecticut, which is where the University of Connecticut is, and they have gerrymandered every single surrounding town around Mansfield, and this is a direct result of that gerrymandering in this district. So, there you go. Celebrate diversity. Thanks for taking my call.
0: Thanks. They were in a quarry, one of these abandoned quarries. Up here, we like to just dump stolen cars in quarries, you know, especially after they fill up with water.
7: Yeah.
0: But I guess in Connecticut, they must have a good drainage system in that quarry. So it was the New England cockfighting capital. Gringos, welcome. Reduced price. We like to keep 3% gringo as we go through life. And they euthanized 297 birds. 8-4. Better than dogfighting. That's all I can say. Just ask Michael Vick. Michael Vick could not be reached for comment on the big cockfighting ring being busted up in Tolland, Connecticut. 844-500-4242. You're missing the point on the EVs. They should pay extra because the weight of these vehicles impacts the roads, bridges, and parking garages. Believe me, I think about it every time I drive over the Sagamore Bridge. I think about the what it's doing. I'm Howie Carr.
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14: Chance of a passing shower or storm, otherwise lower humidity levels later this afternoon and into this evening. After temperatures hover around in the 80s to near 90, we'll drop it all the way back to either side of 50 overnight. A lot of 60s for highs for Thursday and Friday. Thursday will be with partial sunshine and mostly sunny skies on Friday in between systems. From Stormwatch 9 Weather Center, I'm meteorologist Kevin Skorupa.
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0: 844-500-4242. Tough night for Tom Massey. Maybe I'll send him a razor as a consolation prize. And some foamy. You never lost an election till you grew that beard, Massey, and now you're done. Same with Swalwell, come to think of it. He had a good winning streak till he decided to go to the hobo 3-day trim, you know? But this is Thomas Massey, just months ago, just 8 or 9 months ago, crowing on ABC, cut four.
15: We are winning. I'm not tired of winning yet, but we are winning. And not only the speaker, but the attorney general, the FBI director, and the president himself and the vice president, they're taking a big loss this week because after months of fighting, I am winning this week with Ro Khanna.
0: He's winning with Ro Khanna. I hope that guy that had to go to the commencement speech last night is listening. That'll make him feel a little better about having to listen to Ro Khanna, because I don't think Ro was winning either. This is Tom Massey last night. He was not winning. Cut three.
15: I would have come out sooner, but I had to call my opponent and concede, and it took a while to find Ed Gallrein in Tel Aviv.
0: Pitiful.
15: I did get the call through, though. I have called and conceded the race. We've been honorable the whole time.
0: Yeah. Well, you weren't. Were you honorable just then?
16: Bye, Bing.
0: I long ago lost my respect for people that went to Harvard, you know, to assume that they were smarter. But I had respect longer for people who went to MIT. But when you run into guys like that, They're turning out buffoons, just like Harvard and just like the rest of them. Guy went to MIT. What a jerk. 844-500-4242 I might as well talk about it now with the parole board. The governor's council nixed the person who was going to be somewhat of a sane voice on the parole board. But so the 508 says, now the parole board is going to consider Gerald McRae from Rochester. This guy point-blank executed his whole family, shot all three in the back of the head. 1995. This is, he got in the car. His father was taking the 11-year-old sister somewhere. So they won't let his girlfriend come over. He's 15 years old. And so he's angry because he wants to have sex with her that night. So before he says, wait, Dad, can you give me a ride? And so he says, yeah, come on out. And so he takes a gun and he shoots his mother in the back of the head. And then he jumps in the back of the car and he shoots his 11-year-old sister and his father. And then he brings the girlfriend back and has sex with her. And then he gets rid of the bodies and he reports them missing. And the cops come and they find all this blood all over the house. And they say, what's going on with all this blood? And he says, oh, my 11-year-old sister was trying to paint a birdhouse. I mean, the guy is a sick, twisted guy. But now he's been convicted. He was convicted and sentenced. But now they have this thing, you know, this decision by the SJC. He was an emerging adult. An emerging adult. So guess what? He's done now. He's a white guy, but he's seen his opportunities and he took them. I'm just holding up the little picture in the Herald. He's become a Muslim. Oh. He's become a Muslim. I get what's your best thought? Is it better to become a Muslim or to become a Wiccan, like the guy in New Jersey that wants to be naked? Or is it better to become trans, like the guy that got Mark Wolf, the federal judge, to say that he should have a after he murdered his wife, strangled her? What's the best thing? So this guy decided to take the Muslim route. So Gerard McCray, his name now is Kulun Asar. And he's wearing one of those hats. He looks like a mullah. And you know they're going to let him out. I mean, you know, Cruz, the last Republican DA in Massachusetts, is going crazy. But he can't stop it. And some of the people who vote on this, some of the people on that parole board were appointed by Baker. You know, one of them is a former Republican rep from the North Shore, and he votes along. He rubber stamps it right with all these other people. And again, let me just repeat: the only one that they've turned down, as far as I can figure, as far as I can see, is the guy who shot the district attorney of Middlesex County out on Memorial Drive back in 1980. They killed her boyfriend and, you know, shot her in the face. They didn't let that guy out, but because he shot a politician, a Democrat politician. But everybody else has been let out. It's just so irritating. And then they're so crazy. They've lost it. It's like the guy who wanted a sex change operation, and even Deval Patrick said it was insane to give a guy who killed his wife a sex change operation. And the judge, the federal judge, said, Mark Wolf, no friend of mine, but he said, oh, you appointed by Ronald Reagan. He said, you got to give it to him. You got to give it to him. And now even Mara Healy is saying the parole board is out of control, and they're going against her. It's this state. It really needs an enema. Let's play the cut of Healy reacting to the governor. She went there directly to the governor's council, and you know, James Michael Curley described the governor's council as a hawk shop, because you could always just trade stuff. You know, Dukakis used to do it. You'd always, I need a vote. What do you need? I'm getting a divorce. What do you need? My divorce lawyer. I got a big bill. Your divorce lawyer is now a judge. They used to. That's the way they did it. You know, even the so-called reformers, but they won't go along with her for public safety reasons, to keep some of these people inside. This is what the Republicans should be talking about, I think, that are running for governor. I mean, this should be a no-brainer. You should be able to talk this stuff off the top of your head. Here's Healy reacting today to the vote. Again, she's with Tim Dunn from the Herald. Cut 24.
4: It's very disappointing to me. I laid out why I thought that this person

0: Could it be any more clear that he's working a scam with the hat or whatever, the cap, whatever you call it? 844-500-4242. Tony, you're next with Howie Carr. Go ahead, Tony.
1: How you doing, Howie? I just want to really quickly mention a couple of things about the Iran situation. Like, you have absolutely no help from any European countries. Like, they're run by the European Union is run by people from little countries like Malta, Roberta Metsola, and Antonio Costa from Portugal, and this lady van der Leyen from Belgium that lives in Belgium but a German person. Then you have Starmer and you have Macron. These people are insane. They're the leftists of the leftists.
0: I don't pay attention to them anymore, Tony. I don't pay attention to Carney either, by the way. Do you? Does anybody really care about what these people do?
1: Well, the problem is that they're kind of proselytizing against Trump, and they're making it more difficult to solve the Iran question. Like, if they're all free riding on Trump and
0: right.
1: his army and his navy, because they all need the oil, but they don't want to move an inch. And Carney's the worst of them all. He's the worst huckster of them all. One day he's with you. One day he attacks Trump. One day he's telling us he's going to go and tariff USA double, and then he removes all the tariffs. This is the way the leftists work. And you know, there's nobody like just the way I see it. How we people are free riding on the American army, and
0: they have been power. Since the end of World War II. Right, and at the end of World War II, at least the countries were in ruins. But now they're okay, and they refuse to pay any money. And remember when Trump told them in 2017, he said to the Germans, he said, don't rely on the Russians for your fossil fuels. You're going to get in a jam. You can't trust them. And they were laughing in his face. They were in his face, and he was right. It's just I'm glad that Trump, you know, there's you know, of course they have to make the story that it's a tragedy for all the towns around the army bases in Germany, because they're going to, real estate prices are going to, I'm tired of reading all these sob stories. I mean, what are you going to do? Just let this guy Fred Mertz? I used to like Fred Mertz and I Love Lucy. But, you know, and as being the Chancellor of Germany, I don't think so. I don't think so much of this guy. And I don't blame Trump for pulling the troops out. You know, let them fend for themselves. I mean, they're a tripwire. That's what they always were when the Soviet Union had a lot of power, just like those troops in South Korea. I mean, it's really. We have 38,000-40,000 troops in South Korea, and they're a trip. They are. That's what they are, a tripwire. So if the North Koreans go in there, it just sets off everything. So they're like hostages, and it's the same way with the troops in. But at least the South Koreans appreciate it, and you know what? The South Koreans make products that we can use. What do Germans make? Increasingly, they make nothing because they have no energy, because they shut down their nuclear power plants. And now they're reduced to buying energy from France. Could there be any more pathetic situation than relying on France for your national security? Yikes. 844. Thanks for the call, Tony. 844-500-4242. I'm Howie Carr.
2: Howie Carr will return.
0: This hour of the Howie Carr Show is brought to you in part by Vinoteca De Monica on Richmond Street in the North End. 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
1: Well, the old man at Old Man's Junk has finally pulled his head out of the snow. 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It looks a lot better. 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Those hours will be the same as last year. That is Thursday, Friday, Saturday, and Sunday from 11 until 4. 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
6: Howie Carr is back.
7: You know, if I were one of the Republican candidates for governor, you know, I'd be doing reels all the time. You don't have to be on TV anymore because nobody, I don't think people watching TV news anymore. But I'd be doing reels and I'd be saying, this is Howie Carr for governor. I used to be governor, as most of you know, but I'm coming out of retirement. This is Howie Carr. I'm running for governor again. And, you know, I just want to tell you how bad things are. Today at the State House, Mara Healey was complaining about the comrades are out of control. Look at this. You're telling me things aren't bad? I will fire everybody on that parole board. I'm putting cops on there. They're going to be bringing handcuffs to these parole board hearings. I'm going to put new people on the SJC, and we're going to repeal that stupid decision that lets all these alleged reformed killers with emerging minds out of prison to kill again. We're going to get this state back on the road to recovery. Vote for Carr. That's it. right? That would be a reel, yeah, right? Yeah. That would get a lot of hits, and it would cost about 10. Yeah. Hey, it would cost $10 to produce that. 844-500-4242. Let's play the cut of Jeff Bezos. This is Jeff Bezos talking about how much he pays in taxes.
8: I ask you a question though about great wealth, though, and the other issue around on the tax front is whether people of great means at the very, very top end, and Elizabeth Warren has made this point repeatedly, I think she's made it in reference to you and others, are able to pay a lower tax rate, even though you're paying an enormous sum in taxes, a lower tax rate than maybe I am,
9: These people sometimes say that, I don't pay taxes. That's true. I pay billions of dollars in taxes. And it's a perfect, again, if people want me to pay more billions,
8: right,
9: then let's have that debate, but don't pretend that's going to solve the problem. You could double the taxes I pay, and it's not going to help that teacher in Queens. I promise you. You can't connect those two things, not logically. There are more examples. Why is rent expensive? Why is rent so expensive? I recently saw somebody blamed it on Airbnb. Okay, Airbnb is not the cause of expensive rent. In fact, it's been almost... No. Let me finish here. One sec. It's already been outlawed in New York City, and rents are still very high. So we know Airbnb isn't causing high rents. What's really causing high rent is government intervention.
7: Exactly. That's what I was trying to explain to that guy about the oil prices. It sounds good, when you're on the stump, but it doesn't work. And again, I dare say, I lived in a rent control apartment in Cambridge. A lot of people lived in them in Boston, and people who still live in them in New York, they understand it. They're getting a good deal, but it's distorting the market and it's screwing up. It's nice for the people who got in early and have the rent control department, but it's screwing up everything. And it ends up screwing up your own building because the landlord doesn't have enough money to keep the place in good repair. And they can't raise the taxes because the price of the value isn't going up, so they have less tax dollars for, say, police protection to prevent you from getting knocked over the head as you're trying to get into your cheap rent-controlled apartment. And it's the same thing for everything. And, Elizabeth, what does Elizabeth Warren care? How did she get her house? She got a no-interest loan from Harvard because she claimed to be an Indian. She faked it. David, you're next with Howie Carr. Go ahead, David.
10: Howie, it's just amazing. AOC is complaining against billionaires. She chased 425 to 40,000 good-paying jobs out of New York
7: City. Yeah, Amazon,
10: most
7: right.
10: Most people could have been paying taxes.
7: Yeah. Right.
10: And she's bitching against billionaires. She has the politics of envy. She's never created a job in her life. And then, when it comes to landlords, Howie, it's not rent control, it's tax control. Because if you own a three-family, and they if you want to get a tenant, a deadbeat out, the state of Massachusetts, the legal system, will force you to keep them in and you can't get rid of them. And the landlord still has to make the mortgage payments, because
7: right.
10: I happen to be one of them, Howie. And this is disgusting. And we need tax control, not rent control. It's taxes and spending that are driving up the cost of housing. Maura Healey sanctuary state. That's what Massachusetts is, endangering our citizens.
7: I know. I know. That crap or her platform. She is in trouble. If that's her platform, she is in trouble. She could be in trouble. I won't go so far as to say she's going to lose, but it could be a lot closer. We'll be right back. I'm Howie Carr. Spring has sprung, so it's time for you to think about you. Wherever you are in New England, Perfect Smiles is so worth the trip to tax-free Nashua, New Hampshire. 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
15: The New Hampshire Fiscal Policy Institute has been looking at gasoline prices, which are now about $4.50 a gallon, and has found how increasing costs are affecting Granite Staters of lesser means particularly hard. The price for gasoline has increased about $1.53 since February, according to their report. That's a 57% hike since the war on Iran began. A person driving a vehicle getting 22 miles a gallon could pay about $768 more per year, traveling 11,071 miles, according to the report. And that might mean that they stay home. The report notes that nearly 600,000 New Hampshire workers commuted by motor vehicle in 2024, meaning fuel price increases can quickly add up for many families. For WNTK and WUVR News, I'm Rob Roberts.
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17: A new kind of pressure on Cuba. I'm Lisa Brady, Fox News. A federal indictment unsealed in Miami charges Cuba's former president, Raul Castro, and several others in the 1996 shoot-down of civilian planes operated by Miami-based exiles, killing four Americans.
18: President Trump is committed to restoring a very simple but important principle. If you kill Americans, we will pursue you, no matter who you are, no matter what title you hold, and in this case, no matter how much time has passed.
17: Acting U.S. Attorney General Todd Blanche referring any questions about possible military action to the Pentagon, but President Trump telling reporters he does not think there's a need for escalation. Earlier, the president mixing foreign policy with a commencement address at the U.S. Coast Guard Academy in Connecticut.
19: The president praised the Coast Guard's role in the operation to capture Venezuela's leader Nicolas Maduro and the branch's role in Operation Epic Fury in Iran. But he also thanked the Coast Guard for their work interdicting drug trafficking.
20: We had a majority of drugs were coming in by the sea, by the ocean, and we have virtually stopped that.
19: On Iran, the president said he may have to hit them harder, but said maybe he won't have to.
20: The only question is, do we go and finish it up, or are they going to be signing a document? Let's see what happens.
19: He said he learned at his recent meeting with China's President Xi Jinping that she has a great respect for the U.S. military.
17: Fox's Jessica Rosenthal. A housing bill wins overwhelming bipartisan support in the U.S. House, but the 21st Century Road to Housing Act is not a done deal.
21: The bill does offer home building incentives as well as a program to convert buildings into housing among its details. But the House did strip out a Senate provision that made investors who built single-family homes for rent sell them after 7 years. The revised House version now goes back to the Senate.
17: Fox's Grinnell Scott. That bill expected to keep moving, with housing being one of the affordability issues in focus leading up to the midterms. 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
28: We're thriving at a time when other countries aren't. As mad as we are about gas, if you had just a second to wrap your head around what they're dealing with in terms of jobs, in terms of scarcity of goods, in terms of the economy, in terms of all of the setbacks other economies are dealing with right now, at a time when America is roaring, give or take the price of gas. But that's a solvable issue that we can solve ourselves. The other countries don't have the luxury of doing that. One of the reasons we have state governments that can rip off the taxpayer by offering them free things that other people pay for is we are the richest country in the world. But my point is, you don't stay that way. With the government trying to solve problems in the name of pretend empathy, but in the process spending four times as much on the problem as we could have just did it in the private sector.
24: For more commentary like this, go to foxnewspodcast.com.
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32: Chance of a passing shower or storm, otherwise lower humidity levels later this afternoon and into this evening. After temperatures hover around in the 80s to near 90, we'll drop it all the way back to either side of 50 overnight. A lot of 60s for highs for Thursday and Friday. Thursday will be with partial sunshine and mostly sunny skies on Friday in between systems. From Stormwatch 9 Weather Center, I'm meteorologist Kevin Skorupa.
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7: Oh, Boston, welcome to the Howie Carr Show. 844-500-4242. Just by explaining to the VIPs how different things are, and everything now is in like our podcasts to be heard later on. That's why I never used to say welcome at the top of every hour, but now I do because of the podcasting, because some people only listen to the 1 or 2 hours. So everything has to be semi-self-contained, although, you know, often goes, you know, from, like the beer, you know, the beer goes over from 1 hour into the next. But it's, you know, 603 just texted me, just got out of the gym. You know, the ones with all the TVs on the walls. Yes.
3: Oh, Fanny.
7: Yes, that's one reason I don't go to the gyms very much. I'd rather walk, especially if Ross goes around. MSD and C13 couldn't heap enough praise on Barney Frank. They had a whole montage just dedicated to him. Sickening. This is why I don't watch that. Just turn it off. Yeah, I used to. When I stopped going to the gym was when I used to have to go up there, and I forget what I was on, but they had Good Morning America on. I couldn't believe it's so bad. All it is Democrat agitprop and shameless self promotion for these terrible shows. That, you know, if they gave you a choice between getting whipped with a bull whip or having to watch the show, you'd pick the whip every night of the week. Knowing who George Stephanopoulos is, and he's just gushing and fawning over these. Oh, what a great show about a transgender illegal alien. Oh, and she, he's a judge now. Oh, on the housing court. Oh, it sounds wonderful. And now, let's go to something else. The walls are closing in on Donald Trump. Yeah. It pays to invest in a home gym if you've got the space so that you don't ever have to watch that crap on TV. All right. 844-500-4242. Time now for the Chump Line.

0: Is Hot Bottom giving the eulogy? It's only right.
1: Hot Bottom has disappeared. He's you don't even see his picture on a milk carton anymore. I looked him up when I was writing about Barney dying a couple of weeks ago. His name was Steve Gobi. He was an ex-con. And the thing was, he was bisexual. He borrowed Barney's car to go to New York with his girlfriend. I mean, that's how smitten Barney was with the guy. And then he was turning tricks in Barney's bed. Barney had a basement apartment on Capitol Hill. And then Barney said, I didn't know he was running a house of ill repute. Well, I'm in the U.S. house of ill repute.
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3: Say it. Remember how Jim Marzilli used to be called the perv and the Prius?
4: You are correct, sir.
3: Perhaps we need to refer to Graham Plattner as the perv and the porta potty.
1: I like that. That guy goes back a long way. Jim Marzilli. Remember Jim Marzilli, the state senator from Arlington? And then one day he got busted. He got busted in several places. He got busted in East Boston. But one time he got busted in Lowell in a parking garage. And they said, hey, you damn perv, what's your name? And he smartly responded, Marty Walsh. He wasn't even the mayor. He was just the chairman of the House Ethics Committee. I always thought it was one of his was one of Jim Marzelli's most memorable humor moments.
5: Bonnie Swank and Liberace are up in heaven tickling each other's ivories.
1: That was very unkind to let that go through, but I'm glad you did. And by the way, Chop Chumps is going to be particularly loaded tonight, full of these jokes that didn't quite pass FCC muster, even though it's run by my cousin, Brendan Carr.
6: Howie, you got to try the new Biden beer. They say if you forget you were drinking it, it'll taste just as good tomorrow.
1: You know, that's the thing about Biden. He always would have thought he was half in the bag, you know? But he never drank anything. He came by it naturally.
7: Graham Plattner's run for the Senate is really lame, especially with all the BS he's trying to proclaim. He wants to poo-poo his Nazi tattoo, and his oyster farmer ruse is a big shell game.
1: Yeah. Oyster farmer. Indeed. And every day there's more stuff. How much stuff do they have? Because we're still like, what, about almost 5-6 months to the election? And there's new stuff every day. Every day.
8: It's with great sadness that we accept the fact that Bonnie Frank has shed his mortal coil. But have no fear, like many a good Democrat, he will still be casting a ballot in this November.
1: He was born in New Jersey. He lived in Massachusetts for many years. Then he moved to Agunquit, appropriately enough, in Maine. So he could be getting three ballots for the November election.
9: Hey, Howie, when Ted Kennedy was asked what was his favorite beer, he said, an open one.
1: Yes, he was a Chivas guy. Even though his father owned Black and White, distribution rights to Black and White, he was a Chivas guy. But you know what? Any port in the storm for Ted. At the end, supposedly, he was pouring peach schnapps over ice cream. That's I told that to one of the bartenders at Foley's, and they that's an old man. That's an old woman's drink. Well, yeah, he probably learned it from Rose.
3: The Diary of Roscoe the Pug, day 1204 of my captivity. The prison warden, who looks like Strom Thurmond, is joking about the shoulder shackles I'm enduring here at Rikers. I'll take it over his parading me around in a noose. I hope he comes down here. I'll be glad to drag him into an open manhole. He should be accustomed to sewers after his years at Deerfield Academy. Woof.
1: Hey, I worry about Roscoe with those open manhole covers. I was listening to a New York radio station today. They said, the Con Ed investigation continues. It was Saturday night. It's Wednesday. There was no cover on the manhole cover. What is there to investigate? They have cameras of it.
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1: 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That's her line. She's copyrighted it.
10: 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Thank you for calling Howie Carr, you chump.
1: 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And so you can hear those in the second Chump Line of the day, Chop Chumps. 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
11: Carr is back.
1: 844-500-4242. They're on the five. They're talking about this Texas Congress candidate, the Democrat, around in the Houston area. She wants to repurpose one of the ICE centers and make it a prison for American Zionists. Is that anything like a concentration camp?
17: Yeah.
1: Like Auschwitz South? You know, I mean, the Democrats are saying this stuff openly. It's really, really amazing. And, you know, with the last thing, one of the last things Barney Frank said before he died was they're going too far. And again, it's like Mara Healey saying they're going too far. I mean, how far do you have to go before Barney Frank and Mara Healey say it's time to put on the brakes? Today's poll question is sponsored by Magnum Moving and Storage with a dedicated team of professionals, modern trucks, and alarmed and insured storage facilities. 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Jared, what's the poll question? What are the results thus far?
18: Today's poll question, which you can vote in at HowieCarShow.com. Should Congress pass a $150 a year tax on all electric cars and $50 on hybrids to pay for road maintenance in lieu of the gasoline tax? Yes, no, or don't know.
1: Yes, it's for the children.
18: 79% of the audience says yes, 18% say no, and 3% say they don't know.
1: All right, 844-500-4242. So this is a... I should have put the sounder on this one on number one. I don't think we have the. Do we have the sounder on this one? Let's have the sound. Cut one.
17: Tiffany Mercado is back in trouble with the law. We've looked into her criminal history, and it's a pretty lengthy one, plus the new charges she's now facing with this case.
19: This is a terrible tragedy. I can't imagine what parents are going through, losing their child like that.
20: Tiffany Maribo Mercado is now behind bars at Fresno County Jail after police say she crashed and killed 15-year-old Giuliani Moreno of Parlier Tuesday. She now faces multiple charges, including vehicular manslaughter and causing injury while driving under the influence. Parlier's interim police chief, Michael Salvador, confirmed alcohol was not a factor in this deadly crash. Something else was.
19: So we believe that we have a sufficient probable cause to believe that she was under the influence at the time of the collision. We just don't know what she was under the influence of.
1: Something that
21: and
1: comes in an aerosol can.
21: Was she declining on site to do that toxicology report?
19: No, she cooperated with us.
21: Okay.
20: They're now waiting on toxicology results to see what she was under.
21: And Chief, at this time, do you know if Tiffany had any other criminal or traffic violations in Parlier?
19: To the best of my knowledge, not in Parlier. We're still investigating her past criminal history. So that will, of course, come out when we submit this case to the DA's office.
1: San Bernardino County. 9 post-release community supervision violations, 4 misdemeanors, 2 traffic infractions, 3 child support cases, a woman with child support, 8 felonies, including assault with a deadly weapon and robbery. One charge they forgot to mention in that TV report, driving without a license. That's usually the giveaway, isn't it? Si, senor. And by the way, this is your last couple of days to actually hear that sounder where it really comes from, which is CBS News. CBS News, what is it, Friday? Jared, Friday?
18: Yeah, Friday the 22nd.
1: Okay. After Friday the 22nd, only the Highway Car Radio Network will be able to, you'll be able to hear that sounder. CBS News, we won't be around much longer. Enjoy it while you can. Edward R. Murrow is not coming through that door again. Neither is Eric Severide or Walter Cronkite. Try not to let what I'm about to say destroy your faith in the integrity of the Democrat Party in Durham, North Carolina. Cut to.
22: About a year after WRAL told you the FBI was investigating the financials of the Durham Committee on the Affairs of Black People, charges have been filed. 35-year-old Cassandra Stokes was the chair of the Political Action Committee for the group. WRAL's Monica Casey has been following this story. Monica, Stokes has not yet been arrested.
23: That's right. A warrant has been filed for Stokes' arrest, but she's not in custody right now. These charges say she embezzled nearly $75,000 from that political action committee.
24: WRAL first reported on this issue in May of 2025 when we spoke with the former vice chair of the PAC for the Durham Committee on the Affairs of Black People. Donald Hughes told us he noticed discrepancies in the finances, such as this payment to a beauty supply store in Durham.
25: Knowing a little bit about campaign
1: she was
25: finance
1: a black
25: law,
1: affair.
25: Charges do not align with what should be happening.
24: Now, about a year after the FBI investigation began, Cassandra Stokes has been indicted for 2 counts of embezzlement and 1 count of obtaining property by false pretenses. Court records say she took a total of about $75,000, quote, writing checks to herself and to cash withdrawals from the bank branch and ATM, use of the agency's debit card for personal and entertainment.
1: You know, then they interview someone. You know who they interviewed? Floyd McKissick Jr. Remember that he was a big civil rights leader, his father. Now Floyd McKissick Jr. is getting ripped off by Cassandra Jones or whatever her name is. I'm Howie Carr.
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29: Chance of a passing shower or storm, otherwise lower humidity levels later this afternoon and into this evening after temperatures hover around in the 80s to near 90. We'll drop it all the way back to either side of 50 overnight. A lot of 60s for highs for Thursday and Friday. Thursday will be with partial sunshine and mostly sunny skies on Friday in between systems. From Stormwatch 9 Weather Center, I'm meteorologist Kevin Skorupa.
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1: 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And today, ironically enough, we're going to discuss a situation in Rochester. And we were talking about something that happened in Rochester earlier, this killer that's trying to get out, who murdered his entire family back in 1995. Now he's become a Muslim, and he wants to be let out. And it's from Rochester, a small town. You think of it as in a conservative area, conservative county. And now we've got another story out of Rochester, not from the deep past. It's just that it's happening right now. And joining us now to tell us something about it is Sam Whiting, the general counsel of the Mass Family Institute. Sam, thanks for being with us. And first of all, tell us how people can find out more about the Mass Family Institute.
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1: 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Okay, great. Okay, so tell us what's going on. And we have the father of the affected student who's also on the line. But why don't you just give us an overview of this case that you guys have gotten involved in. It's really outrageous.
4: Sure. So I'll let Lewis, the father, get into details. But essentially what's going on here is we were contacted by Lewis and his wife about a week or so ago, and they informed us that they have a 9-year-old daughter who's in third grade at Rochester Memorial Elementary School. They had complained, third grade, and they had complained previously about the school's policy of allowing boys into the girls' bathroom, and that with their daughter, there were a couple boys there that were using the girls' bathroom because they identified as female. They identified as transgender.
1: And third grade, again.
4: Times, correct. And so this was another third grader in this particular case who identified as transgender. And although they had complained, the school really hadn't done anything about it. And then at the beginning of this month, there was an incident where one of these boys went into the girls' bathroom, saw Lewis's daughter in the stall, saw her feet, said, "Whose feet are those?" And when he didn't hear an answer, he peered through the crack in the door of the stall, and then he pushed open the stall door and looked at this 9-year-old girl while she was using the bathroom, and said, "Oh, it's her name." So he clearly knew she was in there. Regardless of his intent, this was an incident, we believe, of sexual harassment, should never have happened, and the school enabled it to happen, and now this family's having to deal with the consequences of that, of their daughter being really emotionally traumatized by this and not wanting to go to school anymore because she's afraid that, a boy is going to come open the door on her when she's using the bathroom again.
1: Wow. So Louis Rivera is on the line. He's the father of the third grader. Louis, thanks for joining us. And what is this like for your daughter? How is she handling this this assault, this trauma?
10: Sure. Howie, thank you for having me on. Sam, thank you for being there. I want to say that first and most of all. It's been a little journey for these last couple of weeks. This incident happened on May 1st, and there was a little bit more to it, Sam. She had revealed to me, I guess this boy came in the bathroom. He actually used the stall next to her, and when he came out, he was peering in through the cracks of the door, and she told her, "Who is that?" because she saw his feet, and he just giggled and then acted like he was leaving the bathroom, opened the door for the bathroom, faked that he was leaving, came back and was peering again through the cracks of the door. And at that point, she was like, get out of here. She said something to him, and he pushed the door open to humiliate her. Now, my daughter has been she's been an emotional wreck. That day she went back to the classroom, and she was crying, and the teacher asked her, you know, what's going on? And she was like, I miss my mom and my dad, because she didn't know how to vocalize exactly what had just happened to her. She was in total shock, you know, and she got home that day, and her eyes were still red from so much. She was, like, she's very fair-skinned, and wiping her eyes, and we asked her. She was like, oh, well, I miss you guys, and I said, no, what happened? Because this is not, you know, I know something's not right, and she went to, she started telling us exactly what happened, and I looked at my wife, and my wife looked at me, and my emotions went from anger to frustration to empathy for her. She was totally distraught, and she was sick for days after that. My wife had to pick her up a couple of times from school because she couldn't be there. Her stomach was in butterflies and all upset. And to go on, this child was taunting her after the fact because we talked to the principal about it. They were not transparent about it. They tried to brush it off. They tried to minimize what happened. When I finally was able to get a hold of the principals, which was actually like 2 days later, she said, well, maybe she should have latched the door. I said, excuse me? You know, and my wife had spoken to her earlier that day on that Monday after that Friday, and she said that no boys were allowed to enter the bathroom, and something happened between Monday and Tuesday. She sent us an email with some law about discrimination. And on top of that, you know, the principal is talking to my daughter about this law of legal allowance and stuff like that. My daughter's 9 years old. She's not an attorney. She didn't have a parent present. And it seemed like she was turned from the victim to the perpetrator. She was told that she could use the single bathroom after that. The whole administration has not been communicable with me. They're trying to minimize the situation. My daughter was distraught for over a week. She was terrified to go in the morning. She was like, I want to stay home, and her stomach was constantly upset. Just the whole situation is wrong. It shouldn't happen, especially at 9 years old. And it's not the first incident. We called the school a year prior to that because they were off on a field trip to see the Pawtucket little village over there in Plymouth, and the teacher rushed all the girls and this boy into a little bathroom that had two stalls, and my daughter came running out, and I called the principal on it, and she said, well, I wasn't there, but I will look into it. I never heard anything else about it. You know, 8 months later, I got another situation. My daughter's going in the bathroom. He's coming out. She ran out. I called the principal. Nothing was done about it. And now it took this to happen to get their attention, because what they have done to this child, her innocence was violated. No child should be seen in that situation, in that vulnerable situation of being in the bathroom. I went to the school committee, and I had asked them. I said, I want an investigation. I want to know, where's the disciplinary action? What is the plan that was put in place? Because they have no plan. And they were warned about this by other school committee members years ago, that this was going to happen. And they

0: Certainly, you can go onto our website. Again, that's mafamily.org, and you can look at our blog. We just published a story about this, which includes a video of Lewis speaking at the school committee meeting and also our complaints. And as far as what action people can take, the first thing I would say is get informed about your own district's policies and whether they allow this. Almost all school districts in Massachusetts do allow this. It's only a question of whether there are students actually doing it. And I would say bring that to the attention of your school committee. Educate your daughters to, you know, be aware of this and avoid these types of situations if at all possible. And yeah, certainly if people want to, you know, help with this situation, you know, these school committee members, these administrators need to hear from constituents and need to hear from Massachusetts residents about how wrong this actually is. So
1: someone says, could Harmeet Dillon help? She's the assistant attorney general for civil rights in the DOJ. But this is, you go to DOE first, right?
0: Correct. Yeah. So if the DOJ decide, or the DOE decides to take enforcement action, it could get up to the DOJ. But yeah, we certainly know that there are many allies in the administration who would be interested in pursuing something like this. It's really just a matter of resources, I think, for them. So we hope that they'll take it up.
1: All right. Thank you, Sam Whiting. 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They're doing a great job. Thank you, Luis, and I'm so sorry your family and especially your 9-year-old daughter are going through this. I'm Howie Carr.
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0: Wow. That was quite a mess. I just can't believe that it's going on in Rochester. I mean, I know that there's no safe haven. You know, that's the thing. You can't run. You can run, but you can't hide. That's the key. Even in Rochester, you know, this stuff's going to happen. Anyway, it's Grace's birthday. Celebrate with all of us at the Howie Carr Radio Network by becoming a VIP on Friday, May 29th for an in-studio experience you'll never forget. Have you guys liked it today?
1: Yes.
0: Good time, huh? You'll be in the studio with Grace Curley, just like these guys are in with me, for the entirety of her show, and you'll also get to stick around for 2 hours of my show as well. You'll meet Grace, me, Taylor, Jared, and see the radio magic. I'm just reading what they wrote. 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
0: 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And I hope we're going to get some sheet cake from Market Basket. I prefer that to that stuff with the raspberry frost in the middle of the cake. I like the basic American stuff. Thanks for coming out, guys. I'm Howie Carr.
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7: Several popular Main Street businesses in Keene could reopen soon after a sprinkler malfunction knocked out power to an entire building at 82 Main Street. The outage, which began nearly a week ago in the electrical room at Kilkenny's Pub, has forced closures at Local Burger, The Perch, Madam Sherry's, and Red House Irons. Owners say the shutdown has been costly. Madam Sherry's reported losing tens of thousands of dollars in revenue, while Local Burger says it's out more than $15,000 and has lost fresh food. The Perch's co-owner called it a major blow for a business that's been open less than 6 months. For News Talk 99.7 FM, WNTK, and AM 1490, FM 98.9 WUVR, I'm Rob Roberts.
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1: A Castro in Cuba gets indicted. I'm Tom Rigotti, Fox News. A former Cuban leader is under U.S. indictment. Fox's Evan Brown with details.
2: A federal grand jury in Miami indicts 94-year-old former Cuban dictator Raul Castro for allegedly ordering the shooting down of four Miami-based civilian pilots participating in the 1996 Brothers to the Rescue humanitarian flights in international airspace.
9: Nations and their leaders cannot be permitted to target Americans, kill them, and not face accountability.
2: Acting U.S. Attorney General Todd Blanche speaking in Miami, Cuba's embassy in the U.S. in a series of social media posts claims the humanitarian nature of the flights were phony and the pilots invaded Cuban airspace.
1: President Trump says he's not rushing a permanent ceasefire with Iran.
10: We're going to give this one shot. I'm in no hurry. You never think, oh, the midterms, I'm in a hurry. I'm in no hurry. I just, ideally, I'd like to see few people killed as opposed to a lot.
1: Traffic is still more or less stalled in the Strait of Hormuz as both the U.S. and Iran continue to halt activity. Fox Business Network's Ashley Webster reports from Tel Aviv.
11: Iran says in the last 24 hours, 26 vessels have passed through the strait, including three tankers, two from China, one from South Korea, carrying an estimated 8 million barrels of crude oil. Analysts say that Tehran is allowing vessels from favored nations to pass through. The U.S. naval blockade also continues to prevent any ships from entering or leaving Iranian ports.
1: Oil prices have spiked since the start of the U.S. strikes on Iran, though they fell a bit today after Trump suggested talks were in their final stages. President Trump appears to be losing some support among Republicans. A new AP NORC poll finds about 6 in 10 Republicans approve of how the president is handling the economy. That's down from about 8 in 10 in February before the Iran war began. 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
17: The major averages ending higher and near their best levels of the trading session as bond yields tumbled and oil prices fell, easing inflation fears. Tech stocks were the best performers, with semiconductor companies leading the charge as AI optimism returns. West Texas Intermediate crude settled at over $98 a barrel. As President Trump says that the Iran talks are in the final stages, the Magnificent Seven big cap tech stocks climbed. Apple stock rose 1% and closed in record territory. The Dow up 645 points. The Nasdaq higher by 400, S&P 500 up 79. Shares of NVIDIA are wavering after hours after the AI chip-making darling delivered an earnings and revenue beat. The company's data center business brought in the bulk of its revenue during the period, and the company offered a better-than-anticipated second-quarter outlook. That's your Fox Business Report. I'm Hillary Barsky, invested in you.
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22: Fair skies tonight. That humidity continuing to come down. Lows will be in the upper 40s to lower 50s by morning, and it will set up highs in the 60s to end the week. Partial sunshine Thursday, and then mostly sunny skies in between systems on Friday. Gradual increase in clouds Saturday. Highs will be in the 60s. A chance of a few showers by Sunday. From Stormwatch 9 Weather Center, I'm meteorologist Kevin Skorupa.
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35: You may have heard the commercials already, but this is pretty exciting stuff. Next Friday, May 29th, from 12 to 4, we're doing a very special birthday VIP for yours truly. That's right. There's going to be cake. There's going to be lunch. There's going to be goodie bags, books, and you get to watch my show, which I know sometimes people come in for Howie and they say, can we come in a little early and see Grace? This is your chance. This is Friday, May 29th, very special VIP, my birthday VIP. You were just
36: asking about this a couple of weeks ago. Why don't we do VIPs for the Grace Curley Show?
35: I know.
36: Here you go. Happy birthday.
35: And you know, Taylor, if we're going to do one, I'm going to have some cake, and I'm going to have everybody sing to me, and I'm also going to chime in. I'm one of those people, when people sing happy birthday to you, Taylor, do you also sing along, or do you just let them sing to you?
36: I don't let them sing at all.
35: There's no happy, you don't have a tradition in your
36: house? I don't do the happy birthday. Please don't sing to me.
35: Really?
36: Wow, I endure it.
35: My family's like the Bidens. We sing. No, my family's out there listening going, please don't ever say that again. But we do have that tradition of singing happy birthday. It's a rare one, I guess. It's just us devout Catholics who like to do it.
36: Yeah, it's I allow them to do it, I guess. I would rather happy birthday not be sung. But
35: that's the funny thing about you, though. The way you describe yourself, it's like you're such a hardo. Like, there's no singing, there's no fun, there's no lunch, there's no this, there's no celebrations, there's no pomp and circumstance. And then you're a Frank Sinatra singer on the side in a sequin blazer. Like, who are you joking?
36: What does one have to do with the other?
35: I'm just saying, there's a lot of razzle dazzle, I'm sure. You're like,
36: hey. I wore the sequin blazer once, and now it's a thing.
35: Hey, everybody.
31: We have a tradition in the Biden family. We sing happy birthday. So,
35: well, if you want to sing happy birthday to me, that VIP is Friday, May 29th. It's going to be a lot of fun. And right now, there is still this standoff. Iran's making claims contradicting what we've been saying about the blockade. That goes without saying. They're always putting out these crazy threats. They're threats, though, Taylor, for me personally, a little wordy. Like, I was listening to some station today, and they were reading off one of the threats. I don't know if it was from the cardboard Ayatollah or, you know, one of his henchmen, but it was kind of going on and on and on. And it's very like, and if you don't do what we want, the end of all times will be coming to you. And then it's like a giant run-on sentence, and I was like, all right, this is starting to feel like the lead-up to a question for J.D. Vance. It's about 5 minutes too long for my taste. I like a threat. If you're going to threaten me, keep it short. Brevity is the soul of threats, in my opinion. Would you not agree, Taylor? All these villains, it's like, watch the guys in Iran, they need to watch some American movies and watch like Lex Luthor, watch Batman movies and see the villains. They're not droning on with these weird, like, flowery poetry language. just tell us what's going to happen.
36: Yeah, some Clint Eastwood. Go ahead. Make my day.
35: Yeah! That's not what they're doing. And also, doing it every single day is getting kind of exhausting, too. But they're saying one thing, we're saying the other. Here's the important thing. Taylor's got an eye on this. So if anything breaks out, Taylor, within the next hour, you just got to let me know. Because I don't have a TV in front of me. And I'm relying on you. I want to go back to this Hakeem Jeffries, though, for a minute.
36: The DOJ has indicted Raul Castro, if you're interested in that.
35: Oh, very interested in that. Thank you very much, sir. See, these are the important updates we get. I wanted to talk a little bit here. I know I played AOC, and she's saying that MAGA is the Confederacy. News to us. News to MAGA. And something that might be news to AOC is actually her party was the party of the Confederacy, but I wouldn't want to rain on her parade. Now, the other story that I think is worth mentioning, and we talked about it a little bit, but the more I think about this, the more offended I am on behalf of these athletes. Hakeem Jeffries, who made such a big deal out of the redistricting battle. He was saying, FAFO, maximum warfare, we're gonna, Republicans picked the wrong fight, they'll rue the day they messed with Hakeem Jeffries. And then after the Louisiana decision and after the Virginia referendum was reversed or overruled, it became clear that this is a battle we are winning. And winning not by one or two, like the margin's getting pretty big. We could have 12 to 14 seats come the midterms thanks to Hakeem. Everyone say it at the same time, thank you, Hakeem. And so because he grossly underestimated what the Republicans were going to be able to do, and because he picked a fight he could not win, now he's trying to draw other people into this mess. Now he's trying to get other people to fight his battle for him. And here's the latest example. And by the way, race baiter. I mean, almost all of these Democrats now who have top positions, AOC, anyone with a lot of name recognition, they spend a lot of their time acting as demagogues and trying to make race, make everything about race, see everything through the prism of race, and convince people in this country, if they're black, if they're Hispanic, that Donald Trump hates them, and that their rights are being taken away. It was Ayanna Pressley earlier this week who said that Donald Trump would rather black people be picking cotton than picking their president. Things that are so outlandish and offensive and dangerous to be saying to people when you're in a position, in a respected position like a congressperson, they have no problem now saying. And so Hakeem's latest, though, he joined the Congressional Black Caucus and the NAACP. Yesterday, and he demanded that black athletes boycott Southeastern Conference universities in states that pursued redistricting. This is reminding me of something else, Taylor, where it just came to me. Remember in Georgia, because I think in Georgia that was the original Jim Crow 2.0. not the original Jim Crow, the Jim Crow 2.0 on Eagles wings was in Georgia with the voter securing the elections there. Remember, it was like Stacey Abrams was big mad, Joe Biden was big mad, everybody was furious about this. And I remember there being something about companies, wanting companies to boycott or wanting...
36: I believe it was an MLB All-Star game.
35: Thank you. I knew there was something that this was reminiscent of. And it was all about the optics and creating this momentum that the Democrats weren't seeing. A lot of this stuff, it doesn't impact people's day-to-day lives as much as they want you to believe it will. And so they have to try to create the impact. And it's not organic. It's not like people taking to the streets and being upset about it. So they have to try to convince people to get upset about it so they can create this momentum that they're lacking. And so now he's telling these athletes that they should boycott institutions within the SEC that belong to states that have unleashed these, and this is his words, Jim Crow-like racially oppressive tactics, which is unacceptable, unconscionable, and un-American. And I am at a loss here. It's like you're trying because you've been such a failure, because this was such a gamble gone wrong. You're now telling these young black athletes who have worked for years to be able to go to one of these schools. And now they're finally going to get a little bit of money at these schools. They're not going to get a ton of money probably, but they're going to get something. Now they're finally on the precipice of this opportunity that could change their lives and change their economic mobility. It could change their potential for future jobs and their education. And you're telling them to put that on the back burner and to sacrifice that. Not so that they'll get anything accomplished with this boycott, but so that you will look better. So that you can go to your constituents and you can fundraise off of it. This is so sick to me. Hakeem Jeffries is such a loser with a capital L that he can't do anything on his own. So he's telling these young people who stand to gain a lot from going to these schools and taking these opportunities that they should put those aside so that they can help him revive his lame political gambit. Isn't that the Democrat Party in a nutshell? They just want to use people as pawns, as political pawns that will further their lame-ass narratives. And if any of these athletes, if even one athlete decides to do this, which good luck, I don't think any of them will. But if even one does, then you wait till the media will start writing the athletes, Jim Crow 2.0, they're taking a stand, they've had enough. It's all a coordinated effort to try to salvage what has been such a face plant for the Democrats. And I just hope if it were one of my children, Taylor, or if I were in this, and I can't speak for people, I don't know what their thought process is, but if I were a parent of one of these athletes, I would say, don't even think about it. You think that you're going to put aside everything you've worked for and you're going to put down your opportunity that you've earned that Hakeem Jeffries can post something on his Instagram?
36: Right. Just ask Colin Kaepernick how this all worked for him. You know, where is he now? He started doing this nonsense, just taking the knee. This is a taking of the knee.
35: Yeah, but with Colin Kaepernick, I would argue that it probably did benefit him, like, financially to do that.
36: Maybe in the very short term, but where is he now? What is he writing slam poetry somewhere and you know, he's got a $300 speaking fee? What?
35: Yeah, but even worse, Taylor, for this, it would be because that had, hear me out a little bit, that had some legs to it. Like, that did become a huge national story. I don't think that's what we're talking about here. I don't think if an athlete decides, I'm not going to play in the SEC, I'm not going to go to this school, I'm not going to take this opportunity, I don't think it's going to be more than, like, a 30-minute news cycle. And so to put something that you've worked for at risk so that you can become a pawn for Hakeem Jeffries so that he can point to you and say, see, Jim Crow 2.0 is bad.
36: Well, that's kind of my point. I mean, Colin Kaepernick did this, and he's on his own. He gets all of this recognition. That's fine, you know. But his career fizzled out. They don't have the advantage of getting that attention if they decide to sit out these games and not attend. And they're only hurting themselves. There's no short-term gain.
35: And some of them are, actually, I would say all of them are at the peak. Like, when you look at Colin Kaepernick, his career was already floundering, you know, and I think that was part of the reason that he did what he did, was he was looking at it and saying, all right, you know, there's nothing left for me to lose here. I can just gain a little bit of notoriety and get a little attention. And it worked for him. But I think a lot of these athletes, they have their whole, I mean, this is the peak of it for them. This is what they worked for. This is their moment. And to even think that they would give it up for Jim Crow 2.0, for the fact that the Supreme Court said you can't redistrict based on race. What about that is racist? I'm really asking this now. What about that is racist? Explain it to me. Because Sunny Hostin is now telling me that she has, her children have less rights than her father did in this country. They have less civil rights than her father did. And based off this decision in Louisiana, based off this reversal in Virginia, what about it is racist? I thought the whole point of the civil rights movement was that we were going to judge people based off the content of their character and based off merit and based off everything beyond race, which is people don't have control of their race, so they shouldn't be judged on their race. And now it seems like, oh no, we should be judging, and not only judging, drawing up districts only based on people's race. That sounds racist to me. And so the answer to that racism is to have a bunch of young black athletes who don't take the opportunities that they've earned. That's the right to this wrong, in their opinion. Just madness. When we come back, we'll take your calls on this. Before I went to Perfect Smiles, I honestly didn't realize how much my TMJ was affecting my daily life. I was getting really short-tempered with people because I had a constant headache all throughout the day. By the time 5 o'clock comes around, I'm ready to snap. But then I got Invisalign, thanks to Dr. Tam. And Dr. Tam's actually an expert in Invisalign, but he's also an expert with TMJ. He's had people coming from Vermont, from Maine, from New Hampshire, all over to look at their TMJ problems. Mine was cleared up with the Invisalign, which was really great for me because I didn't even realize until one day I started thinking about my TMJ and I noticed I hadn't had it in months. But if you're struggling with TMJ, it might be that you clench your teeth at night. It might be that you grind your teeth. It might just be an alignment issue, which I think was my problem. You don't have to suffer. You don't have to be in pain all the time. You don't have to be nervous when you're eating something. I used to look at certain foods and I would go, oh God, that's going to be a problem for me. 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We will be right back.
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35: Welcome back, everyone, to the Grace Curley Show. 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It's going to be really fun. Lunch, cake, you name it. I've been talking a lot about Zohran Mamdani because he has been one of the most outspoken socialists when it comes to hating on billionaires and doing it with his full chest, like standing on 10 toes. He is very proud to say that he does not like the billionaires and he doesn't want them in New York City. And now billionaires are saying, okay, like, we're taking your direction. We get it. You don't like us. You're not vibing with us. We'll leave. And now we're getting a little bit of a reversal. So can I get Zohran cut 7, please?
3: So I'll first just start by saying that I want all New Yorkers to succeed. That includes business owners and entrepreneurs who create good-paying jobs, who make this city the economic engine not just of our state, but frankly of our country. And that also includes Ken Griffin, who is a major employer in our city. That does not negate the fact, however, that our tax system is fundamentally broken. It rewards extreme wealth while working people are pushed to the brink. It is a status quo that is unsustainable, that is unjust. And if we want the city to be one that working people can actually afford to live in, then we need meaningful tax reform that includes the wealthiest New Yorkers paying their fair share.
35: Yeah, it should be noted that the top 1% of income earners pay roughly 40% of all federal individual income taxes. And so I would consider that fair share, but obviously he has a different idea. But I don't know why now it sounds like he's taking a little bit more of a gentle approach here. I mean, you made this creepy video where you were really coming at Ken Griffin and kind of antagonizing him. And now that he's saying he's going to double his investment in Miami for Citadel instead of New York City, now you're kind of walking it back. Do you regret what you said? And also, if just admit you need him. Admit that you need these billionaires and apologize and try to make it a place where they want to stay. You haven't done that. And so then you act confused when all of the wealth is exiting New York because they don't want to pay to be treated like crap and also to be living amongst crap. I was just in NYC. Smells like urine pretty much everywhere. There's some good parts of it, but there's some really bad parts of it. And so if you're going to get people to stay in the urine-soaked area and deal with the rats and deal with the homeless people screaming at them when they walk down the street, then you might want to try being nice to those people. They're already putting up with a lot of your BS. Today's poll question is brought to you by Local Silver Mint, located in Ware, New Hampshire. 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Taylor, what's the PQ?
36: If you could move to any state in the U.S., where would you choose? Florida, South Carolina, Tennessee, Texas, or other?
35: South Carolina. No, Florida.
36: 28% say Florida.
35: All right, we'll be right back. We'll talk more about this. But we're going to talk Governor Healey and her approval rating, too.
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19: Fair skies tonight. That humidity continuing to come down. Lows will be in the upper 40s to lower 50s by morning, and it will set up highs in the 60s to end the week. Partial sunshine Thursday, and then mostly sunny skies in between systems on Friday. Gradual increase in clouds Saturday. Highs will be in the 60s. A chance of a few showers by Sunday. From Stormwatch 9 Weather Center, I'm meteorologist Kevin Skorupa.
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35: One of the hypocrisies that's hard for the Democrats to really explain why it's okay is they're very supportive of certain billionaires. Billionaires like J.D. Pritzker or Tom Steyer, who believe in free health care for illegal aliens and opening the border. And are self, I always describe them as like self-hating billionaires. And here's their cop-out, Taylor, because we're always told like billionaires shouldn't exist. AOC said no one earns $1 billion. Bernie Sanders, not a fan of billionaires. They've had some pretty harsh words for the billionaires over the last decade. And it's really become a crutch for especially the fledgling politicians, the people who are just starting out, if you can, it's a good boogeyman. Like, if you can just blame a billionaire, don't blame it on the sunshine, don't blame it on the moonlight, just blame it on the billionaire. And that kind of takes care of a lot of your problems. And everyone loves a villain, and so the billionaire has become a really good one. It's like Dr. Evil with the leather chairs. Ooh, and the pinky. They're sitting there twirling their mustaches. And the cop-out that I notice for guys like Tom Steyer.
1: Yeah, I actually have frickin' sharks with frickin' laser beams attached to their frickin' heads.
35: Kamikaze sharks. Their way to get out of jail free is that they'll say, I think we should be paying more too. I mean, I'm a billionaire, but I don't like it. I'm a billionaire, but I'm not happy about it. I think that we're a big part of the problem. You know, I'm grossed out by us. And then you go, okay, so what's the solution? And they'll say, we should be paying more. We should be paying more. And I'm willing to. And it gives them, Taylor, it almost lends them a little bit of credibility, because you're like, whoa. Not only is he a billionaire, but he says he's willing to pay more in taxes. He says he welcomes it. So why don't these other billionaires welcome it? Well, there's a few reasons. One is because a lot of these billionaires understand that once this starts, it doesn't really stop. It's not really going to stop with the billionaires, and then they're going to leave all of the multi-multi-millionaires alone. And when you start doing that, when you start punishing people for making money and for employing people and for making a profit, then those things tend to slow down. So they have a pretty good economic sense of why this could be a dangerous road. And also they know how much they're paying, and they're probably looking at it saying, I'm paying a good chunk and you guys don't really have anything to show for it. I'm not really seeing an ROI here with the share that I'm currently paying. You don't think it's fair, but you haven't really managed to do anything with that share, fair or not. But the other part of it is that when I hear these billionaires say, yeah, but I think they should, I want to pay higher taxes, I want to pay more, then do it. The issue here is that you guys exist, period, according to the left, according to their mantras and, you know, their philosophy is you should not exist, period. So why do you exist? Like Billie Eilish asked them, you know, she's closer to them than I am. She's, you know, closer economically to them than I am. She said, if you're a billionaire, why? Give your money away. So to Tom Steyer and J.B. Pritzker, it's easy for them to say, well, yeah, I'd want to pay a higher tax rate. Why wait? Like, what are we talking about? Want to, would, should, do it now. Give all your money away. If you think that your party's right on with this, that they've got their finger on the pulse and that this is the right move, is that you guys should be punished and you shouldn't exist and you should have to pay more, why only settle for, if we increase it by 1% or 2%, I'll be on board? How about giving away your wealth and then run for president? But they know that none of this is going to... And also, you could pay more... I think you could pay more in taxes, Taylor, can't you? Can't you voluntarily pay more to the IRS if you want to?
36: In some states, yeah, you can check that box.
35: So do that! But they love to float this out there like, oh, yeah, no, I agree about billionaires. And actually, like, I think they're bad, too. I am one, but I don't like it. And I wish I could do something... I wish they would tax me more. Oh, do you now? Do you wish they would tax you more? Okay, well, let's try to make that happen. You don't have to wait for the IRS to come take your money. You can start just giving it out if you hate it so much. A lot of billionaires in California they left a long time ago, and it's because places like L.A. have become hellholes, hellscapes, open-air drug dens. And Spencer Pratt, the reality TV star turned potential mayor of Los Angeles, has been making a lot of gains in this race against Karen Bass, the mayor who was in Ghana during the Palisades fires and has not redeemed herself since. And one of the issues that a lot of people have with Spencer Pratt is not that he's a billionaire or even a millionaire. They keep saying he's rich. I don't know. I don't know what they consider rich now, Taylor. I think rich is like if you own a piece of property, even if it's been burnt to a crisp, you're considered privileged and you're considered rich and you're considered, you know, part of the 1%. They've really moved the goalposts on what it means to be considered wealthy. I saw this incredible exchange where this guy was asking Spencer Pratt, well, you know, a lot of people consider you wealthy. And he was like, why? Like, what do you... what about because I own a house and it's not there anymore? Like, what about that is wealthy? So it's all beauties in the eye of the beholder.
2: Now this is a story all about how my life got turned upside down, and I had to take a minute to run for mayor. I'll tell you how I became the prince of a town called Bel-Air.
35: Yeah, he's the man. And it's very subjective, you know, what someone considers rich. I think what they consider rich, if they were being honest, like, they say billionaires, Taylor, because that makes people feel like there's a degree of separation. Like, they're not coming for me. They're coming for the billionaires. This is how it always goes, though. It always starts with, hey, get a mob of people. Get your pitchforks. We're going for the top dog. And then once they get the top dog, then they start looking around and they're like, you know, that shirt you're wearing is pretty nice. I don't have that shirt. I think you're part of the problem. It goes pretty quick. And so now, whether you're a billionaire like Ken Griffin, or if you're someone who owned a house that was burned down like Spencer Pratt, you're considered not a man of the working people. Meanwhile, the homeless advocate who's running against him, he just exposed that a lot of these homeless advocates are making $1 million a year. So it's not as if he's running against blue-collar regular folks, okay? Karen Bass and Nithya Raman seem to be doing pretty well for themselves also. But for some reason, when he talks about it, he's a phony. And the other part that drives me crazy is they keep saying how enough... Have we learned nothing about these reality TV stars turn into politicians? Well, like, yeah, we learned that they can win 2 presidential elections. We learned that they can close
36: 3.
35: The border. Yeah, we learned that they can close the border. You know, like, that's something we learned. We learned that they're pretty amazing at handling the fake news.
36: We actually have one of those guys talking about Spencer Pratt, if you'd like to hear.
35: Oh, sure.
4: Spencer Pratt, do you see yourself in him at all? A former reality TV star?
5: No, I'd like to see him do well. He's a character. I don't know. I don't know him. I assume he probably supports me. Does he support me?
4: I think so.
5: I think so, yeah. I heard he does. I heard he's a big MAGA person. He's doing well. I don't know. If you have a rigged vote out there, that's the problem. The votes are rigged. You have a really rigged vote in California. You have all the mail-in ballots, everything else. Very hard to win because the elections are very dishonest. If we had Jesus Christ come down and count the votes, I would have won California. Because I do great with Hispanic.
36: If we had Dr. Jesus come down...
35: I don't know how much that helps, Dr. Jesus for the Red Cross. I don't know how much that helps Spencer. I don't know if it helps him or hurts him. You could make a case it probably hurts him. Because
36: I think
35: there are,
36: most people figured that he probably supports Trump.
35: Yeah. No, I definitely think that... Yeah, but Taylor, I mean, only one of those candidates has been in the White House with Trump. Karen Bass.
36: Mm.
35: She was there a couple of weeks ago getting her swag. And I think Spencer's done a good job of trying to keep it about L.A. He's like, yeah, I'm a registered Republican. It's not about national... Not everything has to be about national politics. Like, I know that's the world we live in now where it's like, do you like Trump? Yes or no? But I don't blame him for being like, can we just keep it about this? I want to talk about the fires. Like, I want to talk about all the homeless people here. Do we have to talk about Trump every single second of the day? And I don't think it's really going to make a difference. But I will say this. He's right, by the way, about the primaries in LA and the way their voting works. It's ridiculous. I would say the only thing as ridiculous as California is probably Maine. But the other part of it that cracks me up is that they want to say, like, oh, have we learned anything about these reality TV stars? Yeah, we've learned they can win. We've learned that they resonate with the American people. We've learned that they know how to talk to people in a normal way. But also, does it occur to any of these keyboard warriors and Democrat elites that maybe if the bureaucrats who have been there for like 50 or 60 years weren't so incompetent, then guys like Trump and Spencer Pratt wouldn't be doing this? Like, I've said this before, but I've seen a lot of people now get kind of talking about it online. They probably would have been very happy doing their thing. Like, I don't know, Trump always did seem like he had politics in the back of his mind. I didn't get that sense from Spencer Pratt. I really didn't. I feel as though Spencer Pratt was doing his thing, and then sometimes life hits you with something so big that it spins you in a different direction. Something like your house burning down. But I think Spencer Pratt would have been pretty cool if Karen Bass was really competent and doing a good job. I think he would have been cool filming his hummingbirds and staying out of it. So maybe that's the takeaway. Instead, their takeaway is like, these TV stars are idiots and they have no political experience. I could make the argument that all this political experience has led to the point where these reality TV stars feel as though, why can't I join in? Like, what is, oh no, the delicate genius, I'm never gonna understand how complicated this is. And then you look at all these buffoons and you go, you know what, I might as well try too, because you're all morons and you've been doing this forever and your experience has gotten you nowhere. But listen to Karen Bass, this is her latest, trying to explain why homelessness is still out of control. This is cut one.
6: So when you talked to Jake Tapper in 2023, you said that your goal was to end street homelessness in L.A. by 2026. Mm-hmm. It's now 2026.
7: And we haven't ended it.
6: We have not ended it, and we're not close to ending it. How are you so off?
7: Well, basically, when I said that, it was at the beginning of my term. I am very committed to achieving that goal. I didn't anticipate some of the bureaucratic barriers that I would experience, but I am prepared to take those on now.
35: Oh, good. How convenient that now you're prepared to take it on as you ask for another chance at this. By the way, the bureaucratic barriers you speak of, that's you. You are the bureaucratic barrier that you're opining on. You're the problem. Do you have a mirror, Karen Bass? Or have you lent it to the meth head so they can look at their new teeth? Take the mirror back, and you'll find the root cause of a lot of the problems in L.A. This is like Kamala Harris looking for the root causes of illegal immigration. I was like, you and Biden, get Biden out of the closet, go find a mirror, and you'll find the root cause. You'll be staring right at it. This is the same thing. She's blaming bureaucratic tape? Have you met yourself? And let's have the other cut. This is cut two.
6: So why should people trust you that you're going to be able to get to the 100%?
7: Because let me just tell you, for the first time, we've had a decrease at all.
6: Yeah.
7: There was not a decrease before at all because there was no commitment to get rid of street encampments. And we had encampments all over the city. So I would ask for people's trust in the sense that we have absolutely made progress. We know what we need to do now to end street homelessness. We need to end the failed policies of the past, which is all we're going to do is focus on building, and we are going to ignore street homelessness. That is what the city and the county has done for years, ignored street homelessness.
35: Isn't that always the way it goes? At the very end of your term, you get all the answers you need. It's just so typical. It's like, of course, 4 years later, she has now figured out the way to fix it, and she just needs four more years to put those into effect. If you believe that, and you're in Los Angeles, you're in your empty lot that you can't rebuild, and you're in LA, and you believe this, and you're willing to give her four more years, go for it. Go for it. Just do it. I mean, sure. If she's convincing you with that, then it clearly does not take much. Also, Taylor, weird vibe to her, no? She's very like, she sounds like she's just coming out of getting her wisdom teeth removed. Like, she's just very, kind of like on another planet or something. No sense of urgency. Very relaxed. That's what I would say. And play the first cut, Taylor, one more time, because she's giggling in the first cut when asked about homelessness, which is a strange thing because a lot of people in L.A. don't find it funny.
6: So when you talked to Jake Tapper in 2023, you said that your goal was to end street homelessness in L.A. by 2026.
7: Mm-hmm.
6: It's now 2026.
7: And we haven't ended it.
6: We have not ended it, and we're not close to.
8: You definitely have a weird vibe to you.
35: She's certainly not letting this get to her, Taylor. Mm-hmm.
36: She is the Joker from that Spencer Pratt ad, the AI ad.
35: She's just, the way she talks, it's very.
36: And we haven't ended it.
35: It's very. No, we don't really have anywhere to be today. Everything's fine. You know, it's very soothing. She might do a good voiceover for like an audiobook, but she doesn't sound.

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9: I like the tweet from Jarvis yesterday after Massey lost by 10 points. He said, "Don't think of it as losing a congressman. Think of it as gaining a podcaster." Yeah, that could be the next stop. I know MTG, she's on the podcast all the time. She's fuming over this. He's probably, Joe Kent's been doing a lot of podcasts. So there's always room. There's always podcast equipment that's out there, okay? I've advocated for common sense podcast laws where, you know, you need to get some sort of license to get podcast equipment, because I just think everyone has it now and it's become too ubiquitous. Everyone's making their own podcast. But I think Massey is a perfect fit for that. There's clearly an audience for a podcast. There was not so much an audience as far as voters go for what he was putting out there. The other thing that I wanted to mention is that Bill Cassidy, who we've talked about earlier, he only got 24% of the vote. And

0: this is really, this was a huge win for Donald Trump, at least last night. Now, I wanted to end the show with a feel-good story. Illinois park boss accused of using taxpayer-funded credit card for daughter's helicopter prom photo shoot. An Illinois park executive is facing backlash after she was accused of using a taxpayer-funded credit card to help pay for an $800 helicopter rental for her daughter's prom photo shoot. Taylor, am I crazy? $800 doesn't feel like that much money. I would have thought more for the helicopter to show up.
1: $800?
0: Yeah. You think that feels right?
1: Well, they do like the helicopter tours, right? Was this part of that?
0: No, I think it was just for the photo. The helicopter company, they wanted it to land at Rosner Park so that her 17-year-old daughter could pose for pictures in front of it.
1: What kind of helicopter was this? And why a helicopter for prom?
0: That's the part I don't get. Is because, I don't know, isn't prom like that's when you have your date stand behind you and they put their hands on your hips and, you know, they got the flowers or whatever. I just didn't know that we were looking for choppers.
1: Yeah.
0: And I think this is the problem now.
1: I can kind of understand. It's all right, but a helicopter is strange. Maybe she had a proclivity for helicopters. I don't know.
0: I actually really get nervous around helicopters. And I don't think...
1: You afraid to talk to them? They're going to be standoffish?
0: You know when people enter helicopters and the blades are still spinning?
1: Yes.
0: I'm always surprised.
1: You think your head's going to...
0: Yeah.
1: You're not that tall, Grace.
0: I'm always surprised at how much they're not crouching down, if that makes sense. Well, congrats to this girl. She got her helicopter photo shoot.
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5: Governor Kelly Ayotte has picked up a major endorsement in her re-election campaign. New Hampshire's largest firefighters union threw its support behind Ayotte yesterday. The Professional Firefighters of New Hampshire have a record of endorsing incumbent governors, but in Ayotte's case, the support of the union goes beyond tradition. One of the biggest budget battles of this legislative session involved Ayotte taking on her own party to restore retirement benefits that firefighters and other first responders had been seeking for more than a decade. While the governor now officially gains a small army of supporters, she said the benefits fight was about doing the right thing. 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
7: First Maduro, now Castro. I'm John Saucier, Fox News. Many Cuban Americans are celebrating after the Justice Department announced today it was indicting 94-year-old former Cuban President Raul Castro for the deaths of four people when two planes were shot down in the 1990s. The acting Attorney General's Todd Blanche.
8: We are announcing an indictment charging Raul Castro and several others with conspiracy to kill U.S. nationals. Mr. Castro and the others are charged with additional crimes as well, including destruction of aircraft and four individual counts of murder.
7: President Trump, any thoughts on this?
9: The Cuban population of Miami and certainly beyond Miami, people that came there that were decimated, whose families were ruined, appreciate what the Attorney General just did.
7: Cuban officials threatening to retaliate against any military action from the U.S. Cuban President Miguel Díaz-Canel called it a political maneuver. The threat of new strikes looms across the Middle East. Fox Business Network's Ashley Webster has more from Tel Aviv, Israel.
10: Iran's Revolutionary Guard is threatening to extend the war beyond the region if the United States decides to resume its military attacks. Iran's foreign minister says a return to war will, quote, feature many more surprises. But President Trump says he is in no hurry to get a peace deal, but repeated his warnings that Iran cannot have a nuclear weapon. In the Strait of Hormuz, the U.S. boarded another Iranian-flagged oil tanker before forcing it to change course. CENTCOM says it has now redirected 91 commercial ships as part of its Iranian port blockade. In Tel Aviv, Ashley Webster, Fox News.
7: Elon Musk's SpaceX revealing plans to sell shares to the public in what could be the biggest initial public offering ever. The company currently is losing billions of dollars a year. 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
19: Fair skies tonight. That humidity continuing to come down. Lows will be in the upper 40s to lower 50s by morning, and it will set up highs in the 60s to end the week. Partial sunshine Thursday, and then mostly sunny skies in between systems on Friday. Gradual increase in clouds Saturday. Highs will be in the 60s. A chance of a few showers by Sunday. From Stormwatch 9 Weather Center, I'm meteorologist Kevin Skorupa.

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0: Mark Levin here. Our number, 877-381-3811, 877-381-3811. I'll tell you what, this guy Plattner in Maine, he is a real sick SOB. And I don't see a lot of Democrats coming out against him. I mean, sick in every respect. Our friends at the Washington Free Beacon, they've gathered additional information about him. Graham Plattner smeared the late American sniper Chris Kyle. Remember him and his great book and his wife? In a 2024 podcast interview suggesting that Kyle shot innocent civilians in Iraq to inflate his numbers. I don't think we have that audio, do we, Rich? Let's go ahead and play that.
1: I didn't know who these guys were. I left that deployment and continued on with my life, did a few more deployments, both in the Marine Corps and the Army. It wasn't until somebody told me to read Chris Kyle's book. His stories about how many people he was shooting certainly tracked with the behavior I witnessed and people I knew witnessed down at the Gov Center, which is it's relatively easy to get high numbers like that if you're a little less discriminating your fire than, say, a more professional unit would be. So that's when I kind of learned about Task Unit Bruiser, about Chris Kyle, and then it wasn't until many years later that if someone recommended like Jocko's podcast or book to me, and I put that together and was like, you've got to be kidding me. I almost felt like there was like a weird practical joke being played on me by the war, that like all these years later, I'm like having to like, people are telling me like, oh,
0: right, that's enough. You know, this guy, when you listen to him, when you listen to Joe Kent, something's not right. Now, I'm not comparing them point for point, but something's not right with Joe Kent. Something's not right with this guy. This guy's a real sleazeball. Basically, he's saying that the late hero, Chris Kyle, he's suggesting that he shot innocent civilians to inflate his kill numbers. And as the Washington Free Beacon points out, he also bristled at the fact that Kyle and members of his platoon were described as heroes, calling it a weird practical joke. So he's trashing a real hero who's not alive anymore, Chris Kyle. You may recall him in his book, again, and his wife. And he does it, of course, after he's passed away. It's just grotesque. Now, you don't hear Democrats withdrawing from supporting him because it's power at any price. Again, to understand the Democrat Party, you just have to understand that. But there's more. More in addition to his SS, effectively SS tattoo on his chest that he had throughout his adulthood and still has. Now he's a proud communist. Plattner's deleted Reddit sparks outrage again as he appears to mock wounded soldier deserved to live. Didn't deserve to live. Democratic Maine Senate candidate Graham Plattner's deleted Reddit account has continued to cause headaches for his campaign, and a recently resurfaced post appearing to mock a U.S. soldier almost killed in combat is stirring up more controversy. So you hear what he said about the sniper. Now, this video never gets old. The Reddit account P. Hustle, which Plattner has acknowledged he owned, posted in June 2019, so he's a full-grown adult when he's doing all this, in reference to a viral video from the Helmut Karn of PFC Ted Daniels taken during a clash with Taliban fighters in 2012 that ended in Daniels being shot 4 times, earned a Purple Heart for his injuries. Dumb FMF didn't deserve to live, says Plattner. At least his stupidity and fat A wheezing are available for all future infantrymen to witness and hold in contempt. Poor marksmanship on the Taliban's part is the only reason this mouth breather made it home. He managed to make every possible blank decision possible when it comes to small unit combat. Now, why is he doing this? Okay, that's not that long ago, 6-7 years ago. The other one was 1.5 years ago. The post was deleted, but can be found at Maine Monitor's database of Plattner's deleted Reddit history. Daniel said in later interviews that he purposely moved into the open to draw fire away from other men in his unit. While he expressed embarrassment and said, tactically, it was not a sound thing to do, ultimately, I put my blank on the line for other guys. He shouldn't have to defend himself. Plattner, a U.S. Marine Corps veteran who served four combat duties in Iraq and Afghanistan, is garnering criticism over the deleted posts from a variety of sources, of course. We don't make jokes about brothers and sisters dying. That's something we don't do. That's not normal, said Adam Schwarz, a former Navy SEAL and Marine veteran running for U.S. Senate as a Republican in Minnesota. He said that about Plattner mocking a fellow soldier on social media in an open forum. Schwarz acknowledged that Marines can sometimes have a dark sense of humor and give each other a hard time about tactics when speaking privately, but said that Plattner's post was something different. We don't post about our brothers getting wounded in action. And he also took issue with Plattner's account related to law enforcement, including all police are bastards, he said. He's attacked all cops. He attacks his fellow Marines and military personnel. There's other stuff that's very grotesque that he's written about, that he's done. I mean, really grotesque. Schwarz said he believes Plattner has mental issues. I think it's very dangerous to say, hey, this is how veterans think and talk, because that's just not true. Schwarz said, I served 21 years, 9 deployments. I don't know one combat veteran who makes comments like, cops are bastards. I think he should get some help. I feel bad for him. He deserves help from his time downrange, from his PTSD and his mental health issues, but he certainly shouldn't be running for the United States Senate. No, he shouldn't be. Now, Plattner's a first-time candidate, of course. He's backed by Elizabeth Warren and Bernie Sanders. You should read the comments in context. It's very clear I'm joking, he said. No, it's not clear at all, because you weren't joking, you jerk. Other posts Plattner's been questioned about, including in a recent interview with the New York Times in 2013, which he later deleted, that people concerned about rape should not get so effed up they wind up having sex with someone they don't mean to. Mm-hmm. This guy sounds like little Adolf Fuentes. Plattner's also faced scrutiny from our recent Reddit posts, including one from 5 years ago. He described himself as a communist and a socialist. Plattner's posts have contained alleged homophobic slurs and praise for military tactics used by Hamas. The guy should not be anywhere near the Capitol building, let alone the Senate. And if he's armed, they ought to be figuring out how to deal with that, too. This guy's a nut. And yet they want him in the Senate. They got to have the power. They need the seat. They got to get rid of Susan Collins. You know what I'm going to do right now, Mr. Producer? This is going to shock everybody. Might even shock Susan Collins. This guy was a Nazi. Now he's a communist. Trashing our troops, trashing our cops. If I lived in Maine, I would vote for Susan Collins. How do you like that, Rich? Would you too? Yeah? And so I'm going to endorse Susan Collins against Plattner. That doesn't mean she stands for everything I stand for. Obviously not. And I've been here behind this microphone almost a quarter century, and I've never endorsed her. So, oh, there he goes, a rhino. No, let me tell you something. This guy has to be stopped. Stopped. There's a point at which you got to use common sense. Can you imagine this guy in the Senate? Can you imagine his votes? A guy that was a Nazi, now he's a communist, trashing our troops. I mean, men under fire, mocking them, talking about stuff he did in public bathrooms, trashing the cops. No wonder Bernie Sanders loves him. No wonder Elizabeth Warren loves him. So I'll throw a curveball to them. Nobody expected me to do what I just did, but I did it. And I will defend it. I'll be right back.
2: Mark Levin.
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0: You know, two Democrat congressmen who are Jewish, Moskowitz from Florida and Gosheimer, right? From Gosheimer. I'm not trying to play a game, I just can't remember. From New Jersey, they put out a statement today that was very good. This woman running in the 35th Congressional District in Texas in the Democrat primary talked about putting Zionists, that is Jews, in concentration camps and worse. They said if she becomes a member, that every day they will be filing an expulsion petition. And I'm very pleased they did that. But I want to say something about some of our Jewish friends who are Democrats, particularly elected Democrats, particularly these two guys, because they seem to have some level of common sense. You know, unlike Slotnick from Michigan and that jerk from Georgia, the senator there, they're all in. They're hardcore. Left Slotkin pretends, I was CIA. She was an interpreter. I was CIA. Anyway, your party is a huge problem. It's bigger than this one primary candidate. It's much bigger. And when you play the game of, well, the Republicans do it too, you're making excuses. How many days, America, how many hours have I been behind this microphone dealing with the Jew haters, the anti-Semites, the bigots generally, who used to be in conservative media, who are podcasters, who used to be Republicans, now they're not Republicans, now God knows what they're... In other words, we try to police, if you will, privately, not with government, who it is that should be in our party and who shouldn't. This idea that we'll accept anybody is ridiculous. We're not going to accept Nazis and communists. We're not going to accept fascists. That's not why we're Republicans. That's not what we believe in. That's not why we're constitutional conservatives. So, of course, we're going to battle them. And they don't have a place in the Republican Party. They're not in the House of Representatives. They're not in the Senate as Republicans. The Democrats do. They have Tlaib and Omar. They have Bernie Sanders. They have AOC. They have others on the squad. The squad's been quite substantially expanded. They have candidates in Michigan and Maine, one that just won in New Jersey, others that are running. You have Democrats who are mayors, Paterson, New Jersey, Dearborn, New Jersey. You can go on and on and on. Dearborn, Michigan, rather. You can go on and on and on. They are welcome within the Democrat Party. They are not condemned. You've got this guy Piker, who's a real sleazeball, and then you have Democrats running to be interviewed by him or running with him as he endorses them for their candidacy. We don't do that. You have a Massey, we push him out. You have a Marjorie Traitor, gangrene, she left because she had to leave. We are much more aware of and active in confronting this, which I call woke Reich, R-E-I-C-H, because they're not of the so-called right, the conservative right. They're more Reich. They're more neo-fascist, if you will. And we challenge them and we fight them, and our president does too. He's banished them. He's banished them by name. You don't see that with a Schumer or a Hakeem Jeffries. Sure, they'll talk about this one running in the 35th District of Texas. That's low-hanging fruitcake right there. But Schumer embraces Plattner. Schumer wants the vile Hamas-supporting Islamist who's running the Democrat primary. Should he get the nomination, he wants him in the Senate. Hakeem Jeffries never says anything about the bigots in his party. As a matter of fact, in many ways, he's a bigot. So I would say to, I'll call him Josh and Moskowitz, you need to leave your party if you really want to show an objection with what's taking place. Jews who are elected Democrats need to leave that party. I have no respect for Josh Shapiro. None. Who plays footsie with the worst Islamists in Philadelphia. And then he plays the game of, well, I like Israel, I just cannot stand Netanyahu. We all know that tap dance. We all know that tap dance. These people aren't just about hating Netanyahu. One day Netanyahu won't be there, but these people will still be chasing Jews and attacking Jews in America, still be burning the American flag. Think they're waiting for Netanyahu? Think Iran's been waiting on Netanyahu? They've attacked us for 47 years without having anything to do with Israel. So I'm just pointing this out, that for Josh and for Moskowitz, I salute you for what you've put out. Now, you've got to really take a principled stance here because your party has left you. Your party has left you. Reagan left the Democrat Party. He said, it's left me. Dershowitz has now left the Democrat Party. He says, it's left me. If you're really going to show some muscle, and you both come from districts where you could win Republican seats, Moskowitz may have been gerrymandered out, but Josh has a sort of a marginal district. The fact of the matter is, unless you leave the Democrat Party, which is the party of the Islamists, the Marxists, and yes, the neo-Nazis now, you're stuck. Folks, history is unfolding right before our eyes. The President of the United States has delivered an incredible, consequential first year, restoring strength at our borders, rebuilding American confidence, and putting this country back on a path of common sense and constitutional principles. I believe our system was never meant to rest on one leader. 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
7: Fair skies tonight. That humidity continuing to come down. Lows will be in the upper 40s to lower 50s by morning, and it will set up highs in the 60s to end the week. Partial sunshine Thursday, and then mostly sunny skies in between systems on Friday. Gradual increase in clouds Saturday. Highs will be in the 60s. A chance of a few showers by Sunday. From Stormwatch 9 Weather Center, I'm meteorologist Kevin Skorupa.
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0: We're here with our good friend John Katsimatidis, or Katz as we like to call you, John. And John owns this radio station, WABC, where I got my start, CEO of Red Apple Group. But he also owns a number of grocery stores, and he's well-known throughout New York City. And he's well-liked throughout New York City. You've seen him on Fox. And I wanted to have you on, John, because it's not so easy to run a grocery store, is it? There's a lot involved in it. And the idea that the city government's going to run government-run grocery stores, would you lay this out for us, please?
10: Well, you know, I've been running grocery stores the last, 54 years, and it's not so easy. I remember you blink your eyes, and I remember how we used to work 80, 90 hours a week, and we used to go to Hunts Point Market to buy the produce and to buy specials for our customers, and and then what happens? And you know what's happening with Zohan Mandani? We work the people in the supermarkets, in the bodegas, in the poorer neighborhoods. They work 70, 80 hours a week. Mm-hmm. And what Mandani, what the mayor wants to do is he wants to give away some products. And look, supermarkets always gave away products. You know, I remember those days, there used to be the milk wars. There used to be the egg wars. Mm-hmm. And the mayor has said that he wants to have low-cost bread, low-cost milk, low-cost but he doesn't realize it, that when the bodegas and the supermarkets that are in the surrounding area, when they lose the sales and they lose the money, it's the people themselves that lose the money.
0: Mm-hmm.
10: When the politicians, when the city owns the stores, you know who loses the money? The taxpayers.
0: Mm-hmm.
10: The politicians lose zero. Zero. They give away products, they give away eggs, they give away milk, they give away bread. But so I don't think it's gonna have a big difference in the overall community. It's the people that are working in that community and provide food in that community that are going to be hurt. And it's the poor people that work 80 hours a week are not going to be making a living. Mm-hmm. And as the politicians own it, guess what? It doesn't affect them. It doesn't affect them. You know, they're only going to have five stores. And I've met with the mayor. I've talked to him. There's going to be one store in every borough. And
0: all right, hold on. One store in every borough. Why is he even doing this? It's ridiculous.
10: Because I think he wants to play the violin to the people he promised it to. There's an old expression in the Greek community, "Matia dekatesira." Make sure you have 14 eyes. Now, what happens if people go in there and steal the product? You're not going to arrest them, right? So why should they pay for it? Why should they pay for it?
0: No,
10: that's right. And it's one big mess. We love New York, and we want New York to survive. But what I've said this morning, I was on Maria Bartiromo yesterday,
0: right.
10: And on with Kilmaid. And what I said this morning is that, you know who's going to suffer? If the 2% that pay 48% of the taxes in the city, if the 2% decide to move, guess who's going to suffer? Mm-hmm. It's because that 2%, if you say I'm going to move to Florida for 186 days a year, mm-hmm. I spend $1,000 a day between breakfast, dinner, taxis, Ubers, etc., etc. Who's going to get hurt? Mm-hmm. It's the middle class, the people, drivers, the taxi cab drivers, the Uber drivers, the bus boys. My father was a bus boy. Mm-hmm. The waiters, they're going to suffer. They're the ones that are going to suffer. And if the city of New York, if the rating agencies, Moody's, S&P, if they downgrade the bonds, you know who's going to suffer? The employees. New York State has 200,000 employees. New York City has 300,000 employees. Guess what? There won't be any money to pay them.
0: Mm-hmm.
10: So it's not as easy as everybody makes it out to be. Somebody has to pay the $2.
0: Yeah. How does a guy who's 35 years old that's never done anything? I mean, your business is complex enough. Now, there's zillions of different types of businesses. I mean, he acts like he knows, just from an ideological perspective, how to run business and capitalism is bad. Tell everybody a little bit about your background. How did you become what you became?
10: Well, you know, my grandparents came to America in 1913. Both my mother's grandfather, a father, and my father's father, and then my father's two brothers came in the 1930s, and my father came in 1949. So, you know, all the immigrants that came to America, they were ready to work 70, 80 hours a week. And they worked their tail off. And what I say is, you know why there's no Greek diners left, Mark?
0: Why?
10: Because the fathers worked 80 hours a week, sent their parents their sons and their daughters to become lawyers and accountants, just like mm-hmm. the Jews. Just like mm-hmm. the Jewish community.
0: You're right.
10: They worked 80 hours a week, and they sent their kids to go to, became lawyers and accountants and investment bankers. And that's why there's nobody left to run the kosher delis. There's nobody left mm-hmm. to run the Greek diners. You know, they used to be open 24 hours a day.
0: Yeah, they were great. Great.
10: But, as the world turns, mm-hmm. and it's turning. Now, what happens is, what people have to realize is that the Democratic Socialists has created actors Don't forget who Zohan's mother is. Is a big movie producer. He knows how to smile. He knows how to induce to say hello to people. Omar, our congresswoman from Minnesota. Yeah. And don't forget, she was reading. No education. They are trained actors, and the same thing with AOC. Mm-hmm. And what happens is they are paid, they are trained, and they perform a task, and the money comes in. Don't forget, they go out and pick it at 7 o'clock in the morning. Where did those signs come from? Mm-hmm. Somebody pay for them, and I believe it's not necessarily the Soros of the world, and not necessarily who's the other guy in China.
0: Yeah,
10: I believe there's foreign money,
0: mm-hmm.
10: foreign government money is being funneled through them. And America is under attack, and the American people have to realize that America is under attack,
0: mm-hmm.
10: and we have to fix that, because you know why I'm working 77 hours a week? I say because my kids and my grandkids, I want to leave them a better world,
0: mm-hmm.
10: and that's what I'm working. It's not about the money. It's about leaving them a better world, and that's what I worry about.
0: And you're worried about the kids, and so am I. Because look how fast we've spiraled into this. This sort of Marxist, Islamist, woke, Reich, R-E-I-C-H, you know who I mean. These people, you don't even recognize our country with their doctrines, their ideologies, their attacks on the United States, their attacks on the Constitution. And New York's become ground zero for some reason, hasn't it?
10: It has become ground zero. It was the perfect storm. President Trump told me, you got to get Curtis out of the race. He says to me, he got Eric Adams out of the race. And he says, I'd rather have a Democrat, even though, Andrew Cuomo, than have a socialist or a communist. And we failed President Trump.
0: Mm-hmm.
10: Yeah, it's and it was a perfect storm. It was a perfect storm, and what's going to happen now? I think our U.S. attorney in New York, Jake Layton, is excellent, mm-hmm. and he's not waiting for the state attorney generals to put people away. If they had a violation that touches a federal crime.
0: Mm-hmm.
10: Jake Layton uses the federal forces to come in and do whatever he has to do. He's not going to do anything. And checks and balances on from the state. I think Bruce Blakeman, I was with him last night, I think he has a good shot if people mm-hmm. realize, people have to realize, what the heck is going on?
0: I got to bring him back.
10: You know?
0: Yeah. No, you're right.
10: You know, he has a good shot, and it is what it is. And Mark, keep yelling out there, keep talking out there, keep telling people the truth, and that's what we're doing. We're telling the people the truth, and we want to get to a point where people realize, 92% of the American people believed Walter Cronkite. Right now, nobody believes anybody.
0: That's true. Yeah. Well, I want the country to know something. So, I'm on your station because of you, right?
10: Yes, yes.
0: And well, I started out on your station.
10: You do, and get the truth out. Get the truth out. Thank you so much.
0: And you too. Thank you. You got a great lineup on this station. We'll keep fighting. And keep fighting in that city.
10: We
0: we're not all from New York, but we love New York.
10: We're going to challenge the BBC, Mark. We're going to go do, I talked to the president about it. We're going to do Europe. And because
0: now what does that mean?
10: The BBC is not telling. Well, we're going to go into Europe and try to, because the voice of America And the BBC does not tell the European people the truth.
0: Are we going to have to use private stations? How are you going to do that?
10: No, we're working it out right now. And, well, one of these days, you know, 5 years ago, we said we're going to sit down for dinner. We never did.
0: Are you ever in Florida? Well, we'll do this off the air. We'll do it. We'll do it. I'll make sure,
10: Mark,
0: but I don't go anywhere. You know that.
10: You do. Yes, Mark Levin, thank you for everything you do, and God bless you, and God bless America. Let's get the truth out. Thank you so much.
0: You too, John. Take care of yourself. He's a good man. You can see how upset he is about what's going on in New York, and I don't blame him, because it's going on in New York and Chicago and L.A. and Philadelphia and Detroit. It's going on in Boston and Pittsburgh, Kansas City and Cleveland and Cincinnati, Dallas, Plano, for crying out loud, Houston, Austin. We're in every one of these markets. It's crazy. Look at California, what's happened in California. You know, 35, 40 years ago, the Republicans owned that state. And we're doing everything we can to help. We're going to help Blakeman and Hilton and pick some of these other candidates. And I'm quite serious about Maine. Some of you may be upset. I can't control that. If you listen to my logic, I think you will agree with me. Plattner hates the military, trashes his own services that he was in, Marines and Army, walks around not just with a Nazi tattoo on his chest, but SS Camp Guard tattoo on his chest. And he was a fully grown adult when he chose to do that. And he's trashing the American sniper, you remember him, who's now passed, basically insinuating he killed citizens to get his numbers up. How disgusting. He trashed another man who had a, you know, one of the helmet cameras, who took 4 bullets, trashed him, mocked him. He's done things in his personal life that he used to brag about that are literally perverted, horribly disgusting. And now he claims to be a communist, which is why Bernie Sanders and Elizabeth Warren

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0: When we talk about Israel, we're not just talking about a place. We're talking about a people connected to a promise made by God, one he has never broken, and one that continues even today. Because God's character doesn't change. What he begins, he sustains. What he promises, he fulfills. Right now in Israel, families run to shelters as sirens sound. This isn't just a crisis, it's a call to respond. For Christians, caring for the Jewish people isn't rooted in politics. It's rooted in trust in God who keeps his word. So we don't stay distant. We step in with prayer and practical help. The International Fellowship of Christians and Jews is on the ground, bringing food, caring for the vulnerable, and reminding people they're not alone. This is what it looks like to align our hearts with God's, to pray, to show up, to care. 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That's L-E-V-I-N for thefellowship.org.
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You know, every now and then you need to talk to somebody who's actually been successful in these businesses that are under attack. And you can see how stressful it is. It's terrible. Terrible. You work your whole life. You work 80, 90 hours a week. And they act like there's something wrong with you. Meanwhile, you come into the country illegally. You're pushing the destruction of America. And you deserve a freebie? No, I don't think so.

0: In 2025, global gold demand blew past 5,000 tons. Now, is that a big deal? Yeah, it's a big deal. It hit a record. The value was $555 billion. So instead of scaring buyers away, it pulled in more interest, more buyers. Many central banks are quietly diversifying with gold. They're getting rid of, you know, the dollar and other forms of national currency. They're adding hundreds of tons to their reserves. Large institutions have poured in the second biggest inflow on record. And bar and coin demand, gold bars and coins, silver bars and coins, hit a 12-year high. A 12-year high. Meanwhile, mine supply from mines, new gold, just grew 1%. New gold can't be printed. A recent report said it plainly. Gold demand just broke a record. Supply can't keep up. 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

0: Charges filed against Cuba's former leader. I'm Tom Rigotti, Fox News. The Justice Department is bringing charges against former Cuban President Raul Castro in a new indictment that accuses him of downing civilian planes. Here's Fox's David Spunt.
1: Raul Castro, the 94-year-old former Cuban president and brother of the late Fidel Castro, the man who led the Cuban Revolution,